0: military. And we got married a few weeks after 9/11, like 2 weeks after 9/11. He went to basic training 2 days after we got married. And then, and you know, y'all don't know if y'all were around, but they, you know, a year after 9/11, the Iraq war happened. And so that's when deployment was heavy in the military. So he wasn't even really around a lot. He was just gone so much. And I got pregnant with my daughter, my second child, and ended up having her. And he left for 15 months after 6 weeks after she was born. And so, I mean, I was trying to kind of be a wife, but really didn't know how to be a wife. When he was there, I thought being a wife was fighting and fussing, you know, and then making up. Having makeup sex. That to me was a wife, you know, arguing, making sure they understand. So it was all about taking, taking, taking. And so I treated him pretty horribly in the beginning, I would say, because I just didn't know. In 2006, we ended up moving to Germany. Military moved us to Germany. And I would say that this is when, like, the metamorphosis started happening. God, like, pulled me out of what I would say was Egypt. I mean, he had to just pull me out of that environment and put me all the way across the world. And I had no clue. I just thought we were going for a few years and we were going to travel a little bit, and had no clue that it would be a complete transformation through the power of God. He put me there. Unfortunately, I got pregnant with my son, but then my marriage started to fall apart. My then husband, he just was like, you know, at that point, he didn't want to be married anymore. But I met some people, some church family over there, and they completely just, the love of God was on full display through their lives. They didn't care that I could sing. When I was in the States, I sang in so many different churches, and they really just cared about the gift. But when I got over there, they were like, yeah, it's nice. But yeah, do you really know Christ? And I was just baffled. But at the same time, the love that they showed was just, oh my God, it was like the Book of Acts church, pretty much. Wow. I went through with my husband. My husband and I ended up getting a divorce, but I knew it's not time to go back to the States. And so I ended up staying in Germany, actually. And they helped me get a job. They helped me to get an apartment. It was a two-bedroom apartment, mind you, but it was a start. We didn't want for anything. They made sure I had birthday presents. They made sure my kids had Christmas presents. I mean, we really didn't want for anything. And if we did, it was because I was just being prideful. I call her my spiritual mom. She used to say to me, "You're standing in front of a refrigerator full of food and just won't open the door, sweetie." but it was just, the love of God was on full display through them. But I was also dealing with years and years of trauma, years and years of just mess. And so they got a lot of war wounds from me. My pastor, she would say, yeah, this whole patch of gray hair right here is because just, I mean, they dealt with a lot because I had to really, really like let go and transform my mind through the power of Christ. I had to really start thinking on things that are pure, that are lovely, that are, it was a total shift. Mm. That was where I really knew how to live a life for Christ, where I learned what it was to be saved for real, for real. Mm. What it was to be a Christian, how it wasn't all about the hoopla and the emotion behind it, although that's great, but it was really a life outside of church. And so God not only transformed my life spiritually, but job wise, I started out making like $26,000 with three kids in a foreign country where I got no assistance. But because of the people I was surrounded by, I call her my work mentor, my work mom. I remember going on an interview and saying, there's no way I'm going to get this job. And she was there. And she's like, nope, this is where you're going to sit. This is what you're going to be doing. I mean, and she's like, if you're not going to believe it, honey, I'm going to believe it for you. These are the type of people I was around. I got the job. And in 5 years, I moved past people that had been there for 19 years. So it was complicated and challenging, but God was there and he just began to show me and transform me and just show me who I really was. My children, they didn't have to deal with what I went through. I mean, they saw the love of Christ on full display. My son went to a Christian private school while he was over there. My daughters were surrounded. We were in ministry all the time. And so it was just, it was like a boot camp, but it was needed. And I think I was over there for 10 years. God, I guess for him, he's like, okay, it's going to take about this long to get this girl together. But while I was over there, I was celibate for 7 years out of wow. So God, he shifted things. He really shifted things. I had some slip ups, but for the most part, he really transformed who I was. And so I left Germany coming back to the, I was actually nervous. I mean, I fought it a few times. I actually wanted to come back to the States in the beginning, but the Lord shut the door. I mean, every time I would try to come back, he would shut the door and I wasn't able to get back over here. And my pastors, they were like, it's not time yet. It's not time yet. And I didn't get it at the time, but now I really understand what had to happen. He had to really transform my life. And he wanted me to be in a position that when I got back to the States, they want to see a completely different person.
1: Yeah.
0: So when I got back over here, I was able to take care of my kids by myself. I didn't need any help. He didn't send me back to Charleston. For some reason, he would not send me back to South Carolina, but we moved here to Virginia, and I was able to buy my first home. I was able to buy another car and give my daughter a car. I mean, it was just a total shift. We weren't the statistics. I wasn't the single mom having to rely on assistance, but I could take care of myself. Didn't need any help. I was no longer looking for the knight in shining armor through a man, because I understood that Jesus, he actually was my knight in shining armor, and he's the one that saved me. And so now when I entered into covenant with someone, I just know that we're doing this thing for the kingdom. So it was a total shift and a total transformation when I got back over here. And I remember in 20, meeting my husband, not now husband, in 2017, 2018, and us getting married. I mean, I started the decade to 2010, went through a divorce, and 2019 getting married. So it's like he shifted things, to a point where I came out of the decade married. And so it's just, I'm just amazed by just what he's done in that time. I'm amazed by just the transformation. I'm a different person. The sexual trauma affected me for so long, and it really warped my view. But being able to be around people that really told me who I was. And I would try to complain and try to, and I would complain and just, you know, I would go through that whiny stage, and they'd be like, get it together. That's not who you are. This is who you are. This is who, I remember my pastor saying, you are not a victim. You are a victor. She would just, you know, just make sure. She's like, I don't want you to go back over here struggling. This is what God wants for you. And they just began to tell me who I was versus who the enemy kept lying to me and telling me who I was. And yeah. So the real me really began to emerge. And I came back over here a different person. Again, I'm not perfect. Made mistakes even since I've been back. But I've realized through the last 2-3 years, just how good God has been to me and to my family. Just how much I look at my children. All three of them love the Lord. This shouldn't have happened. I should not be where I am right now. He showed me. I remember trying to fight against him, and I wanted to come back, and he would give me a dream and show me this is what's going to happen. So I would see what would happen. So I've seen what I could have been if I made the decision to be disobedient. And so I'm...
1: If you don't mind me asking, could you share just very briefly what he has shown you?
0: I remember wanting to come back from Germany one time. I had just had my son. My mom was over, and she said, I have this house for you. You have this car. You'll have this thing lined up. And I was like, okay, it's time to go back. And God gave me a dream. And in the dream, I walked in the house. No, I was in the house, and I was sad. I just remember being super sad. I remember looking at my kids and they were just miserable. And I remember that, in the dream, I knew that I was living with my mom and I knew that I didn't have anything. And then I saw an ex walk in the door. And this is an ex who I said I would never in my life date again. And I remember looking at him saying, well, maybe I should date him. And when I saw that and saw how low I was in that dream, I said, oh, no, I'll stay over here. I said, I'll just take my chance over here. And then it was another time that I tried to get back to the States. And I just said, I'm just going to go back for a few weeks. But I think God knew if she goes back, she's not coming. I don't know if you are familiar with the military, but I was trying to catch a hop. It's just a military flight where you get on. It's free. And I said, I'll just catch a hop. But it's kind of first come, first served. We tried for a week to get over here. And we could not get out of Germany. A week. And finally, I called my pastor. I'm just like, I just can't get out. She's like, girl, you just need to go home and chill out. So she was like, you may not need to go home. Just go home. She's like, you'll be all right. Can you even afford this? And the flight was going to take me to Ohio, and I would have had to drive from Ohio to South Carolina. And so it was just kind of like, it didn't make any sense, but I was like, I'm going to make it work. I'm getting to the States. Yeah. But I could not get out. I remember talking to someone that was trying to get out also, and I called her. We talked when she got back. She said, girl, the next day we got a flight out right into Charleston. And I was like, are you kidding? So the day before, I gave up. And I said, okay, I won't go. And I went home and I said, we're just going to stay over here. The next day, they got a flight out to Charleston. Wow. I remember even going as far as we were on the plane about to leave, but the plane had some sort of malfunction. And so we had to deplane. So that right there showed me, I think at that point, I was like, okay, he does not want me to leave. Yeah. So I need to stay over here. And so he kept me there for 10 years, gave me a family, lifetime family. I mean, they really showed me what it was. They showed me the love of Christ. They gave so much to us, furniture, clothes, money, to make sure, and never badmouth us to anybody, never looked down on me. Really was invested in who I needed to be in Christ.
1: So when you came over, you met your husband.
0: I met my husband, yeah.
1: Yes. Tell us about that, how that came to be, and how the Lord even used that to complete the restoration or continue the restoration that from the trauma that you had experienced.
0: Okay. Well, yeah, I remember, I had kind of given up on the idea of being married. And I said, okay, you know what? Whatever. I'm not getting married. And at the time, I was a worship leader. And he came to the church. And I saw him. And I was like, yeah, all right. And he started playing bass. He asked my pastor at the time if he could play the bass. And he started playing the bass. And I just remember just how nice he was and his heart for God at the time. And at the time, I was actually, I would say, talking to someone else. And so me and him were just friends. But the conversation that we had was different than the conversation I've had with any other guy I've been in a relationship with. He wanted us as friends just to grow closer to Christ. He had never even told me. I didn't even know he was interested, honestly. But we would just talk about Christ. And I remember driving one day and I was looking at a message and I can't remember particularly what it was about, but I just remember asking God, saying, God, I think I'm ready to be married again. And I said, in this time, I believe I understand and know what it is to be in covenant. He's not my savior. He's my husband. And I remember praying and saying, I'm ready. And a month later, we were at a concert and we were sitting down. We went to dinner or went to eat afterwards. And him and I were sitting next to each other and we were talking to somebody and we were just it's like we were counseling her. And in that moment, I knew. And I looked at him and I was like, oh, wow. It's like, I knew, and I didn't say anything. I said, I'm not going to say anything. And about But we would just talk, you know, on the phone for hours and just talk and good conversation. I would, whenever I, he would send me scripture in the morning, text me. And anybody that knows my husband knows he is not a texter, but he would send me text in the morning. And then about a month later, he finally admitted that he, you know, was interested. And I was like, okay, thank you. And we started dating and it was just different. Like I said, it wasn't like it was. He was more vested in who we are in Christ versus anything else. And he was committed to us growing together in Christ. And so he was my safe place. God made him that place where I can tell him anything. I could tell him that I wasn't comfortable with something or tell him that this happened. And he has the grace for me. That's all I can say. He's graced for me. He's able to talk me down. And whenever I have a flashback or if anything happens, sometimes he'll look at me. He's like, Tanisha, where are you? Like, so he's used my husband really to even push further who I am in Christ and show me who I am in Christ and to know that that's who you were, but that's not who you are. So it was kind of a continuation for me of the extension of love he showed from Germany. He now shows through my husband. That makes sense.
1: Yeah.
0: Yeah.
1: Tanisha, what can you say, looking back at your life, mm-hmm. what can you say Jesus has done in your life in a nutshell?
0: He loved me. He was my constant. He's never left me. Oh. And he should have so many times. But he was always pursuing me, always making sure I knew that he loves me. He did it through people. He's done it. I've seen things that has happened in my life that shouldn't have happened. I shouldn't be where I am. He's been a provider. He's protected me. He's open doors. He's closed doors. He's been a good father. He's loved me. He just loves me. I don't know if that is good enough, but that's what
1: That's good.
0: That's good, yeah.
1: For anybody who's watching you right now, watching your testimony, and, you know, I would like it if you specifically spoke to women who have gone through abortions or who are thinking of maybe going through an abortion as they're watching this. What can you say to that person?
0: I would say that regardless of the act or how it happened, God is the one that brings forth life. He's the one that allows life. And so if he's allowed that to happen, then there's a purpose for that child. There's a reason that that child is there. And to know that it'll be okay. He will get you through it if you trust him. If you trust and believe in him, he will get you through it. It may be challenging. It may be hard. But if you really just go through the process and really just allow him to walk you through those steps. And even when you make mistakes, know that it's okay, that he still loves me and I can get myself back up and do what needs to be done. You'll be okay. That child has a purpose. God wants that child to be here. So it's okay. And even for those that have gone through with the actual procedure, know that it happened. You can recover from this. God still loves you. And that mistake that you made, that thing that you did, does not disqualify you from your purpose and your destiny or disqualify you from the thing that God is calling you to. So just continue to move forward and know that he still loves you and he still has a purpose and a plan for you.
1: Any last words to the people watching your testimony right now?
0: Just trust God. Don't try to do it your own way. He knows what's best. I think I spent a lot of years in turmoil because I was fighting against really what he wanted to do. And know that no mistake, you made a mistake, but it does not disqualify you from God's love for you. So, and that's it, I think.

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1: We worship you in this place, Lord. We worship you in this place tonight.

0: 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Now, let's join in the session already in progress.
1: Let's assume that you are going on a journey. You're going on a trip. It's a journey that you have to take. You don't have an option not to go on this journey. You are informed when you begin the process of entering this journey that this will be a dangerous trip. There will be landmines that you will not be able to see.

explosives that you will not detect, quicksand that will be covered over. There will be pits that you'll be able to fall into, and they are all through this journey. But they will not be obvious to you, but they will be there throughout the journey. But after being told this disappointing, discouraging news about this journey you must take, the person speaking to you gives you a map. And on this map are all the places where the dangers lie. It's written on the map. It shows you where every landmine is, where every explosive is, where every pit is, where every place that would seek to bring you harm, do you in, and destroy your life. They're all laid out on the map on the journey you must take. So the question I want to pose to you today is, how are you going to treat this map, given the fact of what it has on it and the journey that you must take? Will you ball it up and put it in your pocket? Will you ignore it? Will you read it once a week? Will you reference it occasionally? Probably not, because your life depends on it. Because you've got to take this journey, and there are minefields, so that map is going to become the most precious thing in your life, because you want to make it to the other side. We are all on a journey called life. Once you were born, you started this journey, and it's a journey you must take. You do not have another option. If you are alive, you've got to take this journey called life. In this journey called life, there are minefields. There are explosive devices, pits with sharp edges at the bottom, all designed to destroy your life from completing your journey. God has given you a map, His word, and His word is designed to reveal to you the pitfalls so that you can make the journey. What you think about the map will affect how well you do on the journey. You might decide to ball it up and put it in your pocket and ignore that it's there. Or you might decide to look at it but not pay attention to it. You might decide a weekly visit to it is enough. I'll take my chances the rest of the week on my own. Or you can decide that this map is absolutely essential, because I want to complete this journey and I don't want to be killed by what's on the road undetected. Now, I understand that all of us have faced consequences at some level, that there would be hardly a person in here who hasn't made a decision that turned out to be unwise, that you have paid for or are still paying for. I've had more than one inquiry tell me what to do, because I'm bleeding with the consequences of whatever the decision was. But I would like to suggest, if you will stay with this, you will view consequences differently and more deeply. You will stay away from future ones and learn how God meets you in the ones that you may be dealing with currently. In Genesis chapter 3, we have the strategy of the devil to bring consequences into your life, negative consequences.
I've been running into men, and the first thing that comes up is what? Football. That's the buzz now. And I can assure you, every single team has been watching game film all week. They've been watching game film of the enemy, of the team they're going to play. They want to learn their tendencies. They want to learn what their movements have been, the personnel. They want to become fully acquainted with the group they want to destroy. Satan has game film on you. He got game film. You've been assigned a demon. And that demon knows your every move. He knows your every moment. He knows your orientation. He knows your sensitivities. He knows your inclinations. That demon understands you. And so there is a report on you. Me and us. So there is a tailor-made strategy to do you in. Even as a believer, to defeat you and to bring negative consequences into your life. You're on tape, spiritually speaking. So today I want you to understand the strategy. Because if you know the strategy, you can better see the landmine and handle it more appropriately. Let me say it in a more raw term. There's a contract out on you. Me, us. To bring about your inability to finish the journey. Understanding this, however, will help you, me, us, to move forward differently than we perhaps have come to this point. Because there's no use in continuing to step on landmines that you don't have to. So let's look and see how the enemy to your journey is working. In verse 1, now the serpent was more crafty than any beast of the field which the Lord God had made. Crafty means sneaky. Crafty means clever or shrewd. The snake, the serpent, was more crafty, sneaky, slithery than any of the other creatures God had made. So when Satan wanted to make his move, he chose something that would be consistent with what he wanted to achieve. He wanted to achieve craftiness, so he chose a crafty creature. Satan knows what to choose and who to choose to slither into your world in order to get your undivided attention. He knows how to maneuver. Slick knows how to wine and dine in order to cause you to have a conversation with him. Has it ever bothered you that this woman is talking to a talking snake? We got a talking snake. Not only do we have a talking snake, we got a talking, walking snake. Because the snake now is walking, because the curse was that from then on, it would have to crawl on its belly, which means it didn't have to crawl on its belly prior to that. So we have a walking, talking snake. And this walking, talking snake, it's not a shock that this woman is off. She's carrying on a normal conversation. The very first conversation
between a human being and a person is about God. Kind of, sort of. Because we read in verse 1 that the serpent was more crafty, and the serpent said, "Indeed, has God said, you shall not eat from any tree of the garden?" Please notice a missing word. The serpent was more slithery than any other beast the Lord God had made. But then the serpent said, "Hath God said," not "hath the Lord God." That missing word is on purpose. The word God, Elohim, deals with God's power. The word Lord deals with our covenantal relationship with God. So the serpent is basically saying, let's talk about God, but let's leave out relationship. We can be religious, but not be relational. So the first conversation between a snake and a human being wants to bring up religion, but leave out relationship. Let me explain something. The devil doesn't mind that you're in church as long as you don't have a relationship with the Lord. He don't mind God talk. He doesn't mind invocations and benedictions as long as there's no relationship with God in between. He doesn't mind that. The creature that Satan used to bring death and consequences to Eve and then Adam and then the human race was a creature over whom man and woman were to rule. And watch this. And the creature was good. Because the Bible says whatever God created in chapter 1 was good. So at this point, the snake's not bad, which means that the strategy is to use something good to create something bad. He doesn't go find something bad because there's nothing bad to find other than him. So Satan finds something good that men and women should have been over, and he uses something good to bring something bad. And isn't that how it works in our lives? It starts off looking good. But once infiltrated with his purposes, then what was good, even that included God, became bad. So his strategy, first of all, is for you to miss him. So if you're looking for somebody with horns, a red jumpsuit, and a pitchfork, you're looking for the wrong creature. He's going to use something that is good to create something that is bad so that you can have consequences, negative repercussions. Like an illusionist at a magic show. Some of these things these guys can do are just spectacular. And one of the main reasons that they are able to cause us to go, "Oh, wow," is because they do something over here to get our attention while they're doing something else over there. In other words, they distract us from what they're really about. Satan is not going to tell you up front, "I'm here to destroy your future." He's not going to tell you that. He's going to be crafty, sneaky, slithery. And we know what that means. So a subordinate creature, the Bible calls Satan a counterfeiter. It says he has counterfeit doctrine, counterfeit miracles, counterfeit spirits, counterfeit teachers. In order to do one thing, deceive. We know what that looks like, to have been duped, tricked, because it didn't look like deception. Some of you have gotten what I've recently gotten in my mail from a credit card company. Congratulations. Congratulations. You have been awarded a $5,000 increase on your credit limit. You are now, because they want to make you feel good, platinum.
Who doesn't want to be platinum? Who doesn't want to feel platinum-ish? And you are a preferred customer. So they made me feel good about me. They tell me that I'm worthy. They have a higher credit limit. But behind all that, and the reason I know what's behind it is because I pay consequences. Some of you know what it is to be paying on something minimum amount year after year after decade after decade after decade, all because they made you feel good. Gave you a platinum sense of yourself. You started smelling yourself. And so, he wants you to miss him. And so he uses something that's crafty, but slithery, and will make even God part of the conversation. What's the second thing he does? That's in verse 1-2. Indeed, has God said, you should not eat from any tree of the garden? He wants you to think God is holding out on you. He never references all the trees she could eat from. He wants to talk about the one tree that you got a no-no on. He doesn't talk about all the freedom that you have from every tree of the garden you may freely eat. He wants to talk about, well, let's talk about what God said relative to what you can't do. He says, you shall not eat. He wants to paint God as a God who's trying to keep you from having a good time. And he does it, magnificently. He reduces a command and makes it a question. See, when we started, God said, I command you not to eat. He says, let me just ask you a question. Tell me what you think about this. See, when we reduce God's command and turn it into a question, we've lessened its impact. Because he just asked me a question. Can somebody ask me a question? God's no's are so we can enjoy his yeses. Did you hear that? God's no's, don't eat from that tree, is so that you can eat from all the other trees. What they're going to find out is when you eat from that one tree, you lose all the mother trees. His no's are to protect his yeses. Every tree of the garden you may freely eat. God is a big, big God on freedom. Big on freedom. But when he puts that no in, he tells singles, okay, I don't want you to have sex outside of marriage, okay? That's what he tells singles. And Satan says, God holding out on you. And it looks like God is not fair. He's done a number on us. And so what he does in doing that is to not only bring consequences, but keep us from ever getting around to all the stuff. That's the free benefits that he wants to bring into your life by getting you stuck in this one tree. In fact, you let the New Testament tell it, 1 Corinthians 7, the single should be a lot happier than the married folk. That's what Paul says. Paul says singles should be shouting. If you don't believe me, ask the married folk you're sitting next to. Like the child that complains at Christmas about the one toy they didn't get, so they don't even get to enjoy the toys that they did have.
Satan is saying, God is trying to hold out on you. He doesn't want you to enjoy everything that's out there to be enjoyed. Now, let me explain something at this point that a lot of people are confused. I know Flip Wilson made it famous, the devil made me do it. So let's get something corrected. The devil cannot make you sin. He doesn't have that kind of juice. He can't make you sin. Why? Because Colossians 2 says that the death of Christ defeated him. So he cannot force you to sin. Since he can't force you to sin, he makes you want to. Because he can't impose sin on you, he starts messing with your mind. And so the way he does that is deceiving the thought pattern so that you begin to think differently. We begin to think differently than we ought to. So it becomes our decision influenced by him, not enforced by him. So that means we can't blame the devil any longer. Not from the force standpoint. What he does is he plants his thought into your mind until it becomes your thought. And so then it influences your action, my action, our action. So the second one is God is holding out on you. He's keeping that tree from you. When God's whole point of restriction was to enhance freedom. The third strategy. The woman responds, from the fruit of the trees of the garden we may eat, but from the fruit of the tree, verse 3, which is in the middle of the garden, God said, you shall not eat it or touch it or you're going to die. He said to the woman, you surely will not die. Okay, there will be no consequences. So what is he getting at here? What God said is not going to happen. I know God told you that, but don't buy it. Strategy. God's word cannot be trusted. You can't believe that Bible. You can't act on that Bible. You can't trust that. That was written 2,000 years ago, 4,000 years ago. If you're going into the Old Testament, they don't know what you're dealing with. They didn't have all this technology. God, you can't buy that. God's word cannot be trusted. The Bible says in Romans 3, verse 4, let God be true and every man a liar. Let God be true and everybody who disagrees with him is lying, even if they a good liar. The Bible says in John chapter 8, verse 44, Satan is a liar and he's the father of lies. Well, there's a couple of things there. Number one, he's a born liar. Anybody know any born liars? Okay, born liar. They've been lying since. Not only is he a born liar, but he's the father of lies, which means he got chillings. If you're a father, you got children. So he spawns deception. He replicates deception. He says, God's word cannot be trusted like Don Cornelius and the Soul Train Scramble Board. He gets all the words out of order and you can't buy that. It's all, you can't buy that. That's not real and right for the day. So skip his no trespassing sign. You're not going to die. This is not going to hurt you. You're not going to get into trouble. You're not going to catch a disease. You're not going to live a lifetime in debt. You're not going to become emotionally unstable. You're not. It's okay. You got to check out whoever's talking to you, whether they're a child of the father of liars. All right.
worry. It's not going to be that bad. And probably enough folk in the audience today who know, yeah, it can be that bad. It really can be that bad. You talk about deception. It reminds me of the story of the banker who was duck hunting. The banker was duck hunting. The banker, this duck comes across, the duck takes up and goes, bam, shoots the duck out the sky. The duck falls into a farmer's land. The banker, who was doing the duck hunting, goes to get the duck, but the farmer's standing out there. The farmer said, that ain't your duck. What do you mean it's not my duck? I shot the duck, yeah, but it fell on my property. So that's my duck. Oh, the banker said, oh, no, it's not. I shot the duck. That's my duck. The farmer said, oh, no, it's not. That duck is on my property. This is private property. You can't have that duck. The banker said, well, I tell you what. There's a way we can resolve this. I'm going to let you hit me as hard as you can. You hit me as hard as you can. Throw your fist and hit me. Then you let me hit you as hard as I can. And whoever screams the least gets the duck. Of course, the banker's younger than the farmer, and you know he's in shape, so he feels like this is gonna be my duck because I'm gonna hurt this man. So, farmer, you go first. Farmer cocks back. Bam! Hits the banker falls to the ground with a little groan. Mm. Farmer gets up after a moment, gets himself together. Okay, now it's my turn. Farmer says, that's okay, you can have the duck. Satan just wants to hurt us. You're not going to die. One of the things most of us have learned on some level is when we play with sin, then sin winds up playing with us. You're in charge of it one moment, and then it's in charge of you the next moment, months, years, decades. And it is a challenge because we are being bombarded in our world today on every level. This leads him to another strategy. Verse 5, for God knows that in the day you eat from it, your eyes will be open and you will be like God. He says, look, let me explain why God does not want you to eat from this tree. God is selfish. God doesn't want anybody to be like him but him. And because God is selfish and knows if you eat this tree, you're going to know as much as God knows, be as smart as God is. He wants to keep you from being like him. He doesn't want you to be his equal when he knows you could be his equal. Of course, that was Satan's whole goal, to be God's equal in Isaiah 14. So God doesn't want you to be his equal, and to keep you from being his equal, he doesn't want you to get that tree, because then you won't need him anymore. Because you're going to know it all yourself. You will be like God. And what was the one thing Satan wanted more than anything else when he rebelled against God? He wanted his independence. He did not want to have to answer to God anymore. And our rebellion is a desire for our independence. Because if I'm like you and if I'm equal to you, I don't have to submit to you. If we're on the same level at work, you don't get to boss me. Not if we're on the same level. If you can become like God, if man can become like God, if governments can become like God, they don't have to answer to God because they are like him. God doesn't want you to, he don't want anybody to be like him.
You all remember during Michael Jordan's heyday. Everybody wanted the commercials. You want to be like Mike, remember? Everybody want to be like Mike. Superstar Michael Jordan. So folks wanting to be like Mike went out and bought Jordans. They Jordans. Parents went into debt to get their kids Jordans. Because they want to be like Mike. Buy jersey number 23. Because they want to be like Mike. I got news for you. Putting on Jordans don't make you like Mike. Wearing a jersey with number 23 doesn't make you fly. You don't become like Jordan simply because you got a phrase. Or you like basketball. There must be an ability that matches your shoes. You just can't look the part and be like Mike. And you just can't act the part and be God. He is in a class by himself, and he will always resist anybody who seeks to be independent of him with the consequences of your rebellion. God so much doesn't want man to try to be like him, which he could never be, but even to carry that thought, he told Israel, you can't even take a picture of me. You can't take a picture of me, make no graven image in the Ten Commandments of me. Don't you create something you think might coulda look like me. Because anything you come up with is going to be a bad photograph. You remember how they used to have those photograph machines in the mall? And you go put your little money in and you sit in that seat, you pull that curtain, and you sit down, and then they take a picture, four little pictures come out. And you take those pictures, don't show nobody them pictures. Them some ugly pictures. In fact, we apologize for our picture. That's not a good picture of me. Yeah, it is. You just don't like it, but God said, don't photograph me. Don't create an image of me. Why? Because I'm in a class by myself, and anything you come up with is going to make me look bad. So he says, I am who I am. I'm not who you want me to be. God is selfish. Okay, let me talk a minute now about this tree. God knows if you eat from this tree, you will have the knowledge of good and evil. Okay? So let's look at this tree. This tree has two things on it, good and evil. Okay? But it's a Google tree. It's a Google tree because it's information, knowledge, the knowledge of good and evil. So you will be able to Google all the information necessary for you to know what God knows, because you're going to be like God. So you have this comprehensive knowledge without God. Okay? Now, stick with me here. You will be like God, but you won't need God. You will be able to determine and discover good and evil, but you can leave God out of the equation of the discovery. There is good and evil information, but evil has not entered into the world yet. Other than the presence of Satan, there is no evil. So what he is saying is there is an information base of knowledge that will discuss things you don't know anything about, and you can get that without God, because you will have become your own God, because you will be like God. Therefore, you won't need God to discover your own truth. As I tell you often,
Many of you living with people who want to be like you, parent. They're called teenagers. Who think they know what they're talking about. They talk like professionals. They talk like experts. The reason why you've got this teenage strife in your home, or you may have had it, gave it to your parents, or given it to your parents, you have that strife is because they want to be like you. They want to be parent. So there's a conflict. You say in a moment, there ain't but two grown folk in this house. You create a distinction right away. The problem is they want their independence while still depending. Oh, you ain't missed that. See, they want their independence. Don't tell me what to do. Just feed me. Don't tell me what to do, but you got to get me some clothes. Don't tell me what to do, but you got to take me where I need to go because I don't got my driver's license yet. So I want to be independent, but I still want you to cover me. No, you want to be that independent. Why don't you cover yourself and see how that goes? See, what we're doing is we're living in a world now who has insisted on independence, and God has said, you got it. And the result are consequences. What was the consequence? He says, you're going to die. Because remember, death is not cessation of life. Death is an illegitimate separation. So when a body dies, it's only dead because the soul left. There was a separation which made the body inactive. There's economic death, social death, environmental death, relational death. There's all kind of deaths. So a lot of us in here are dying or dead in a certain category. Because we ate from the independence tree. I want my data without God, and I will determine truth, right, and wrong, and I will do it independently of God. Because I want to be like God. I want to be my own God. Reminds me of Muhammad Ali. He's on an airplane. True story. Muhammad Ali is on the airplane during his heyday. He's sitting on the plane. The stewardess comes back and says, Mr. Ali, will you buckle your seatbelt? We're getting ready to take off. She comes back down the aisle. Ali has not buckled his seatbelt. She said, Mr. Ali, I really do need you to buckle your seatbelt. We need to take off. Muhammad Ali says, Superman don't need no seatbelt. Stewardess said, Superman don't need no plane. You need to buckle your seatbelt. You ain't all that. I don't care how much education you have, what degrees you have, what notoriety you have, what success you have, what money you have, where you live, what car you drive, what clothes you wear. You cannot be like him. He is in a class by himself, and you are to submit all of those categories to him. When you don't, consequences. He says you're gonna die. And so many of us are dying with regret, dying with debt, dying with relationships. We're just dying, not knowing that's a consequence. It's not just something that happened, bad luck. It is, I know, it's a consequence of sin, which we've all faced on various levels. Finally, verse 6. His final move. It says, when the woman saw that the tree was good for food, and that it was a delight to the eyes, and that the tree was desirable to make one wise, she took from its fruit and ate, and she gave also to her husband with her, and he ate. If it feels good, do it. When she saw that the tree was good for food, that tree was always good for food. That's why he told her to eat it. But here's what he did. He let her see the tree through his eyes.
Because she's now looking at this tree different than when she talked about it earlier. When she saw the tree was good, she'd been passing that tree in the middle of the living room of their house every day. But when she saw the tree was good for food, why did she look at the tree differently? Because now evil has been dropped from the conversation. See, it was the tree of the knowledge of good and evil. But now she's only seeing the good part of the tree. And isn't that how deception works? You only see the good part. You don't see the outcome. If they told you that hit with that marijuana or that crack is going to, a few years from now, have you an addict needing to get the monkey off your back, if you could see you in that condition with the evil, it would change how good that hit is up front. If you could see yourself with three children out of wedlock and a single parent on welfare trying to make it, if you could see that in advance, then all of a sudden, sex wasn't all that. It wasn't all that. If you could see the evil, but what he wants to do is erase the evil and you just fall in love with the good. Isn't that so good? So he increases her physical appetite when she saw the tree was good for food. Physical appetite. Then on top of increasing her physical appetite, he increases her emotional appetite. It was desirable. That's what it said. It was desirable. She was feeling that tree. She feeling the tree. That tree done gotten a gizzard. She feeling that tree. Then he increased her intellectual appetite. Her intellectual appetite. It can make one wise. I can really be smart. The danger of so many of us, and we have a fairly educated constituency here, is that you have allowed your degrees to rule over the Word of God. You've allowed human wisdom and intellect, and all truth is God's truth. There's nothing wrong with getting educated and becoming more skillful. But whenever that truth conflicts with divine revelation, you are ignorant. The Bible calls it fool. The Bible calls that a fool. But that is the knowledge of a fool when you're smarter than God. It's like Nietzsche, who made his great philosophical statement, because man has become so educated and philosophically astute, God is dead, signed Nietzsche. A few years later, Nietzsche died. Somebody wrote the sign, Nietzsche is dead, signed God. That's why, okay, hold on. You are to respect all people. The Bible says, give honor to whom honor is due. If people have accomplished something, if they've done great things, you are to honor that. But what you are not to do is turn them into an American idol. Because they ain't all that. Yes, they have achieved, you respect it, you recognize it. But you got to understand, there are a lot of fools out there who've eaten from the tree of the knowledge of good and evil that we are impressed with. Yeah. We are impressed with. Yeah. Never mind they popping pills to survive. Never mind that they strung out on drugs. Never mind that they can't stay married. Never mind all that. They just can sing. Or rap. Or they're smart with a degree. Never mind all that. We get impressed with the wrong folk. Honor it, recognize it, but don't turn it into an American idol. Because just like you, they're going to die. There is a way that seems right to man. Proverbs 14:12 says, but the end thereof is death. Proverbs
Proverbs says in Proverbs chapter 3, verses 13 to 18, it says, you are to eat from the tree of life, which will give you wisdom. Because you know our biggest problem today, all of us on varying levels, our biggest problem is our lack of discernment. If I would boil it down to our biggest problem, we are not able to discern. So we get impressed with the front stuff that looks impressive because we haven't discerned the back stuff. That's the end of the story. So we lack discernment, and that is the one thing that spiritual people have according to Hebrews chapter 5 verses 11 to 14. Spiritual people know how to discern, it says, between good and evil. They're not faked out because it looks good up front. They're able to see good and evil. Why? Because they're eating not from the tree of independence. They're eating from the tree of life, which gains wisdom. And so, James 1 sums it up. In James chapter 1, we read these verses, in verses 13 to 16. Let no one say when he is tempted, I am being tempted of God, for God cannot be tempted by evil, and he himself does not tempt anyone. Each one is tempted when he is carried away and enticed by his own lust. Then when lust has conceived, it gives birth to sin. And when sin is accomplished, it brings forth what? Death. It doesn't mean you're going to drop dead physically. It means something's going to die. There will be an illegitimate separation. So Satan's strategy can be boiled down to one word, deception. That because some whole thing up is he deceives us. And, you know, we're not picking on anybody because everybody's been tripped up at some level. But when you find where a trap is, you don't keep walking over it. You gotta address that trap, and then you gotta move on, but you don't just keep walking. You ever see people go over the same thing over and over again? They're doing the same thing over and over, over and over, over and over. Two mischievous boys one day went into a department store, and they wanted to be mischievous, and so what they did was they took the tags off of the couture expensive garments and put the price tags on cheap garments. Then they took the tags off of the cheap garments and put those tags on the expensive garments. So the expensive garments had cheap tags and the cheap garments had expensive tags on them. So when folks came into the store, they were buying expensive things for low cost and buying inexpensive things for high cost because the tags have been switched. What Satan has done is he switched the tags on us. And he's got us spending a lot of our lives and our time on our and our energy on cheap stuff. Because he didn't switch the tags. Not understanding what God has provided for us free of charge. Because he switched the tag.

Forgiveness is a full pardon. It's a fresh start. It's another chance. It's a new beginning. It's the lifting of a heavy burden. It's the canceling of a debt. Forgiveness is the key that unlocks the door of resentment and the handcuffs of hatred. Some of you have those handcuffs on right now. It is a supernatural power that breaks the chains of bitterness and the shackles of rage and resentment. Forgiveness is not optional. Jesus said in Matthew 6:14, "For if you forgive men their trespasses, your heavenly Father will also forgive you. But if you don't forgive men their trespasses, God will not forgive you of your trespasses." Luke 6:37, "Forgive and you shall be forgiven." The message is clear from one end of the New Testament to the other. If you don't forgive others, God will not forgive you. Jesus Christ taught forgiveness in the Lord's Prayer. When you pray, "Forgive us our trespasses as we forgive those." The last moment of his life on the cross, he was still demonstrating that love that he wanted us to copy. As they were killing him, he said, "Father, forgive them, for they don't know what they do." He had the power to call legions of angels. He could have destroyed the Roman Empire with just one word. But he let those men kill him for you to be redeemed. After the resurrection, he continued to demonstrate forgiving love toward Peter. Peter, who said, "I'll die for you." Jesus said, "Before the rooster crows in the morning, you're going to deny me three times." And he did. The last time he cursed, "I don't know that man." And the first thing Jesus said to those who came, "Go tell my disciples that I'm alive, and tell Peter. Tell him I want to see him and forgive him." Isaiah 43:25 says, "For your sin and iniquity I will forgive and remember no more." One of the Hebrew translations of "remember" is "it will never be brought up again." You need to remember that. Peter told the Jewish people on the day of Pentecost, Acts 3:19, that your sins may be blotted out. Look at the word "blotted," not erased. When you erase something, you can still see the shadows of it. When you take the inkwell and dump it over that piece of paper, it's totally gone. God is eager to forgive. He crumbles the page. He dumps the inkwell of heaven on your record in the books of life, never to be remembered anymore. You don't have to beg God for forgiveness. Why should we, who are full of imperfections, withhold forgiveness from each other? Secondly, be reconciled. You take the initiative to go to your brother and sister and make the matter right. Remember, nothing is ever settled until it's settled right. "Oh, I'll talk to him sometime. It's been 10 years. Do it now. Forgiveness is possible. It's a new beginning. It's a fresh start. So how do you forgive biblically? Jesus taught us how to forgive one another because there is a pattern. Jesus said, "If therefore you are representing your offering at the altar," you've come to the house of God and you're presenting your offering, "and there you remember that your brother has something against you, leave your offering before the altar and go your way. First be reconciled to your brother, and then come and present your offering." Matthew 5:23-24. The point is, forgive immediately. Stop praying. Leave the church. Get reconciled before you believe that God is going to hear your prayer. Stop being religious. Stop the facade. God's not listening to you.

He will not receive the offering of your phony tears and your hypocritical smile over the stench of an unforgiving spirit. 1 Corinthians 13:2 through 4. Husbands, listen to this. God does not hear the prayer of a husband who will not forgive his wife. 1 Peter 3:7. Peter says, your prayers are let. Let is an old English word. We still use it in tennis. When the ball hits the net and goes to the ground, it's let. And you have to do it over. God is saying, husband, when you are being abusive to your wife and you will not come together in a reconciliation with her, when you pray, your prayers hit the net and fall to the ground. George Herbert said, he who cannot forgive breaks the bridge over which he himself must pass. End of quote. Several years ago, I sat beside Corrie Ten Boom in Dallas at a luncheon for Christian authors. As we sat there side by side, she described the horror of the Nazi concentration camp where she was sent for helping the Jews escape the iron fist of Hitler's Nazis. There she lost her sister, her father, and her nephew. If there was ever a reason to hate, she had one. The beatings, the starvation, the sadistic brutality of Hitler's monsters were etched into her brain. For years, she kept records of those who had abused her after she got out of the prison camp. Every offense, every date, every officer involved, every circumstance in graphic detail, waiting for a judge who would come along, who would give her justice. And she said, one day, while I was praying, the Lord spoke to me and said, I have forgiven you. Why don't you forgive them? And she said, I went and got those records and threw them all in the fire. And she said, when tears were flowing down my cheeks, I felt an invasion of the love of God that flooded my soul that I have never known in all of my life. Who is it in your life you need to take the mental records and throw it in the fire so that you can have a wonderful life? Why forgive? Not for the benefit of the other person, but for your benefit. Well, how often should I forgive? That's always a question. It was the question Peter asked. Shall I forgive seven times? And Peter did it because in the Mosaic law, if you forgave someone three times, you were really special. So Peter upped the ante to seven because seven is the number of perfection. And he thought he was really being spiritual by offering the number seven. And Jesus said, no, 70 times seven, which is 490 times. Look at the prodigal son. And Jesus said, the prodigal son had gone into a far country and wasted his substance with riotous living. And when no man came to him, he was in that pig's pen, fighting them for something to eat. In his heart, he knew back home that he had a father that loved him enough to forgive him. And that knowledge saved his life. He got up and he shook the slime off of his body and started walking the long road home. The father was watching for him. And while he was a long way off, the father ran down the path to his boy. Here was the boy in rags who had the stench of a pig. And he put his arms around him and embraced him and said, bring the robe, bring the ring, bring the shoes. My son is home. His forgiving love saved that boy's life. How many prodigal sons and daughters are in the far country right now wondering if there's enough love in their home, in their father's heart, in their mother's heart to give them the opportunity to try one more time? If there's love enough in a mother's heart to save them? I challenge you to pick up the phone and give your prodigals another chance. It might save their life. Two questions. Who do you need to forgive?
And do you need God's forgiveness yourself?

0: Hello, this is Franklin Graham. I just want to say thank you, just let you know how much we appreciate your prayers and standing with us with your financial support. God has allowed us to meet so many needs this year, helping people around the world and doing it in Jesus' name. Let me take a moment just talk about Ukraine. We had no clue what we were going to get into in Ukraine, but we had been handing out shoeboxes in that country for over 30 years. We had almost 3,000 churches that we have distributed shoeboxes through. And so we just started working with the churches and sending them money so that they would have funds to help feed people that were running from the battle, that needed transportation, that needed shelter. And so we just said, who would know the needs of a community better than the church? So we just started helping the church. And then we started going in with medicine, put in a hospital. We started taking food. So far, it's 100 million pounds of food, and we've been able to hand it out in Jesus' name. And then here come storms, hurricanes and tornadoes that tear communities apart, flooding in Florida, one of the worst hurricanes they've had there in years. And Samaritan's Purse volunteers and individuals are there working and doing it in Jesus' name, helping people, seeing people come to faith in Christ. Everywhere, whether it's Ukraine, whether it's tornadoes or hurricanes, seeing people come to Christ. And then we're still cleaning up after storms from last year, like in Mayfield, Kentucky, where we're in the process of helping people rebuild homes. We're doing that right now. And that will go on probably for another year or more. So wherever we go in this new year, we're going to go in Jesus' name. I want people to know that God loves them, that He cares for them, that Christ came to this earth to take our sins, that He died and shed His blood on the cross. He was buried for our sins. On the third day, God raised His Son to life. And this is the message that the world needs to hear. I don't have any hope in these politicians. I don't have any hope in Washington. They're not going to solve the problems. Only Jesus can solve the problems. And when there's a storm or a war or a famine or whatever, we're going to be there and do it in His name. So thank you for your prayers. Thank you for your support. And as we go into this new year, I have no clue what God's going to get us involved in. But wherever it is, we're going to make sure they know that God loves them and cares for them. God bless you, and thank you for your prayers. Thank you for your support.
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0: The name of the Lord, bless the name of the Lord. Glad to have you all with us here in the studio audience, those of you in the local body, and those of you in the international community. We're here by the grace of God. Amen. Hallelujah. Hallelujah. We want to come in and just thank the Lord for this day. We have a wonderful, impactful message coming from a dear friend of the ministry, a brother in Christ, a covenant brother in Christ, actually. You know, he's one that I revere. I know that the Spirit of the Lord is upon his life, and we welcome him in this house. Amen. Hallelujah, hallelujah, hallelujah. You'll be hearing from him. I don't want to delay the time. I want to take us into a word of prayer to open up, and the next voice that you hear will be that of Apostle Jonathan McKay. Bless God. Amen. Father, in the precious name of Yeshua the Christ, we come to you, and we thank you again, oh God, for your awesome Spirit being among us, Lord God. Keeping us in every moment, in every way, in every day, oh God. Step by step, oh God, you order it, Father. Step by step, oh God, you lead us and you guide us, you keep us, you maintain us, you provide for us, Lord God. And we come, Lord God, to give you honor and praise, Lord God, and to worship you, to thank you, oh God, for continuously seeing after us, Lord God, even when we yet fall and fail, oh God, and falter. And now, Father, in the precious name of Jesus, we ask, oh God, that you would anoint this service. You anoint this man of God, Lord Father, with the deposit that he has come to bring to this house, Lord God, in the precious name of Jesus. We thank you, Lord God, for his life, Lord God. We thank you for his precious wife. Pray that you will continue to move upon us, Lord God, in a mighty way. In a mighty way, Lord God. Touch us and heal us, Lord God. Let us be delivered in this season and in session, Lord Father. We thank you again, Lord God, for the wonderful opportunity to come before your throne. We ask, oh God, that you will bless this service, Lord God. Bless this man of God. Let him be, oh God, an oracle of your mouth, oh God. Everything that he says, it will be an echo of your glory, oh God. In the name of Yeshua the Christ, we seal this now as we together say amen and amen. Saints of God, I want you to receive Apostle Jonathan McKay as he comes to make this deposit. Bless you, man of God. Hallelujah.
1: Hallelujah. Hallelujah. I want to bring you greetings all the way from Miramar, Florida. Amen. Glory be to God. We bring you greetings from Beyond the Four Walls International in Miramar. Amen. My wife sends greetings to you. Amen. And all of those that are connected to New Life, we bless you in the name of the Lord. Hallelujah. I'm excited about what the Lord is going to say and what he's going to do. I believe that the Lord has a message for you that's really going to catapult you into a sober place. I believe the heart of the Father is that we all come to a place of sobriety and a place that we can function from his abundance. Amen. So we're going to go into the word of the Lord. We're not going to delay the time. Amen. And if I were to have a title, amen, for this deposit, it would be The Cost. The Cost. I believe that as we are advancing towards the future and as we're advancing towards the greater happenings of God, I believe that there is the cost, amen, that we have to consider when we are talking about following Jesus or even moving towards this place called the future. Amen. And I want to draw your attention and really have you to consider, amen, the cost, amen, that we all have to pay when we are talking about assignments, when we're talking about ministry growth, when we're talking about advancements, amen, in the kingdom. There is a cost that we have to pay. And in that same vein, I want us to turn really quick to Matthew chapter 8, verse 18 to 22, amen. And again, we're talking about the cost, amen. So Matthew chapter 8, verse 18 to 22, and I'm going to give you some time to just pull that up, amen. Glory be to God. I'm excited about tonight. I'm excited about what the Lord is about to say to his church. The Bible declares, he who has an ear, let him hear what the Spirit of the Lord is saying to the church. So I believe that our spiritual ears are open, hallelujah, and our hearts are ready to receive a blessing from him. Amen. Matthew chapter 8, verse 18 to 22, and it reads, Now, when Jesus saw a crowd around him, he gave orders to go over to the other side. And a scribe came up and said to him, "Teacher, I will follow you wherever you go." Verse 20. And Jesus said to him, "Foxes have holes, and birds of the air have nests, but the Son of Man has nowhere to lay his head." Another of the disciples said to him, "Lord, let me first go bury my father." And Jesus said to him, "Follow me and leave the dead to bury their own dead." Now, I want to point out to us tonight the very thing that Jesus first and foremost highlights in this scripture. Of course, prior to this moment, we find that Jesus, amen, he's beginning to do his work, he's beginning to do his ministry, and even after this precious moment in scripture, we find that Jesus, he begins to highlight something, amen, that's very important to us as 21st day Christians as we follow Jesus Christ, and that is comfortability. Amen. Comfortability. If you're taking notes, I want you to follow me because I'm going to be going really quick because I have a lot to cover. So, number one, he begins to deal with the comfortability level, amen, of the very scribe that desires to follow Jesus. Now, what does that have to do with us today? Amen. I'm glad you asked, because a lot of times we follow Jesus and we desire to follow Jesus, but we don't really want to be uncomfortable. We're talking about the very thing, amen, that is uncomfortable to us when it comes to following Jesus. We can all agree tonight that yes, there is a cost, but the value level, there are different levels of value when it comes to the cost. We find that Jesus said this. He says, "Listen, foxes have holes, amen. Birds have nests, but the Son of Man has nowhere to lay his head." I want to ask you today, what are you willing to lose to follow Jesus? Mm-hmm. What are you willing to lose, amen, in order for you to get in close proximity of Jesus himself? I love the response, amen, in verse 21. And another disciple after the scribe comes and he tells him, he says, "Listen, let me go bury my father. Let me go mourn a little bit." But I love the response of the master Jesus. Hallelujah. He says, "Listen, I want you to follow me. Leave the dead and let the dead bury the dead." Can I let you know that Jesus was not, amen, he was not being rude. He was not trying to be unsympathetic, but what he was trying to get them to understand was the cost. Come on in here. He was trying to get them to understand that in order for you to follow me, you would have to be absolutely, positively uncomfortable. Come on. We have to get to a place, body of believers, that when our comfortability is challenged, we begin to forget about ourselves and our posture. Come on. Our posture is solely on the mission. Come on. We have to get to a place, beloved, where our mission, amen, the mission of the kingdom is prioritized rather than our comfort. I feel something in here. Hallelujah. We have to get to that place where our comfortability, come on, where the things, come on, the lifestyle, the things that we have to give up. What are you willing to lose? Come on. What are you willing to lose in order to be yoked to a ministry that has a mandate? It's very easy, come on, it's very easy to yoke yourself, amen, to a man of God or to a woman of God, amen, that has a mandate, but we're not willing to lose a thing. Come on, we're not willing to be uncomfortable when God says, "I'm moving the ministry here," when God says, "I'm moving the ministry there," but you're saying, "No, pastor, I need to do this." No, are you willing to follow? I feel the Holy Ghost in here. So he says this. He says, let me go bury my dad. Let me go deal with, amen, the things that I need to deal with. And Jesus says, listen, you ought to follow me. I love the ministry of Jesus and the components and the elements of his ministry, because Jesus challenged, amen, the selfish, amen, ambition of man. I want you to know that when we're talking about the theme of the cause, we have to know that first and foremost, if you're taking notes, it's not about you. Come on, it's not about you. And I don't mean to sound mean, come on. I don't mean, amen, to sound arrogant, amen. But I'm here to let you know by the voice, amen, of the Lord, that when the kingdom moves, we move just like that. And when we see Jesus, Jesus was a force, amen, that was constantly on the move. Hence why Jesus said what he said. He says, the Son of Man has nowhere to lay his head. Therefore, he understood that when I am marked, amen, by the Father, when I am commissioned by the Father, amen, there is no time to rest. Come on. There is a continuous move. There is a continuous motion that I have to be in spite of myself. In spite of my comfort. Come on. I don't feel like moving, but guess what, baby? I have to get up and move. Why? Because God is demanding me to move. Come on. There are lives attached to my movement. Come on, you better write that down. There are lives attached to my movement. There are lives attached to what I have to do in the kingdom. Jesus, he understood that. He understood, amen, that, listen, I have to move. Come on. If you want to move with me, come on, you're going to have to submit. And we don't like this word because we believe that submission is control. Let me help somebody in here. Submission is not control, but submission is power under control. When you can submit to the ministry of Jesus, you can submit to a man of God. Come on, we have to get to a place where we are so, amen, we are so in love with Jesus that we know, amen, how to discern what to submit to and what to run from. Yes, so we find, amen, that he tells him, he says, follow me. Come on, I need you to follow me. I need you to leave the dead and bury their own dead. So there was a challenging of the comfort, right? There was a denial of self. Come on, we have to get to a place where we find, amen, that it's really not about us, because truthfully, the kingdom would move on with or without us. Come on, come on, the move of God will move with us or without us. So understand that it's not about us. It brings me to my next point. When we follow Jesus, come on, we have to be willing to lose something. When we lose something, understand we'll gain, hallelujah, we will gain something. What will we gain? We will gain the benefits of what it means to follow Jesus. 1 Peter 4:13, it tells us, you can go to it really quick. It says, but rejoice, come on, but rejoice in as much you participate in the sufferings of Christ, so that you may be overjoyed when the glory is revealed. Can I let you know that when you consider the cause, there will be some suffering? I know we're not preaching like this, amen, over pulpits around the world. I know we have taught you, amen, pastors, amen, leaders, faith leaders have taught you that, yes, amen, there's a cost, amen, but we do not include the clause that there will be suffering. We really don't tell you or disclose, amen, the fine print of the cost. Come on. And I want you to know that as long as you live on this side of the earth, as long as you are a living being, you will experience suffering. This is why Peter, he began to give us, amen, a great, hallelujah, unfolding of what it means to join Christ in his suffering. When we begin to consider the cost of what it means to follow Jesus, of what it means to submit to his ministry first, we will understand that it's going to come with some trials. Come on in here. It's going to come with some tribulations. It's going to come with some uncomfort, some discomfort, but you have to know that you are, amen, going to see the glory out of it. Come on. There will be a glory that is revealed, amen, when you consider the cause. We cannot expect the glory and the revival, amen, that great men and pioneers that have gone before us. We will never experience these things unless we consider the cause. See, the cost is the prerequisite to glory. Come on in here. The cost, amen, you saying, listen, God, I'm willing to die to myself. I'm willing to die to my comfort. I'm willing to die, amen, to my emotionalism. I'm willing to die, amen, to my pride. I'm willing to die, amen, to my ego. The moment I say that, that's when glory will be revealed in me. We will never see glory. See, glory is a byproduct of submission. Hear me. Glory is a byproduct of submission when we understand the cost. The glory will be revealed in our homes, in our ministry, in our marriage, in our business. Everything that's attached to us, the glory will then exuberate itself out of it when we consider, amen, the cost of what it takes to see Jesus lifted. He says this. He says, if I be lifted up, I will draw all men unto myself. So there is a need. There is a necessity in order for us to understand the cost. Amen. The glory realm comes out of the place of submission. And I love, amen, the lesson that Jesus taught. God is looking for one that will begin to stand on their conviction and say, listen, I'm going to follow you because I heard the Lord. I'm not going to follow you because it's a wave right now, but I'm going to follow you, amen, because this is what God has told me to do. And we find, amen, that we're in a culture, amen, where of fads, amen. Everybody wants to find the latest, coolest church. Come on. Everybody wants to find the latest, coolest pastor, amen. If their jeans, amen, has to be skinny in order for me to join their church. Yeah, they have to have all the fog machines. And listen, there's nothing wrong with that because we have that in our church. Amen. But the reality is this. Is the Holy Ghost, amen, there? Is the power and demonstration of the kingdom there? What is the cost? Come on. What is the cost? Are we so, amen, caught up in the pursuit of Jesus that nothing else matters? Come on. Nothing, amen, that we desire, it matters. Why? Because we are solely in love with Jesus himself. Jesus alone. Come on. The song says, my hope is built on nothing less than Jesus' blood and his righteousness. Come on. We have to get to a place, amen, where Jesus' ministry takes priority. Jesus' ministry takes priority. Let's go really quick to Matthew 16, 24 to 26. I love this. We all know it. Hallelujah. But it says this here. Then Jesus told his disciples, if anyone would come after me, let him what? Deny himself and take up his cross and follow me. Amen. He was introducing us to his suffering. The cross is a symbolism of suffering. Hear me. Again, we don't teach that. Amen. Because we say, amen, once you come on the Jesus side, amen, it's going to be a bed of roses. Come on. Nothing is going to come near your dwelling. They're not going to talk about you. Come on. They're not going to backstab you. They're not going to walk out on you. Why? Because you have the sweet Jesus. But I love what Matthew 16, 24 through 26 tells us. Amen. Contrary to popular belief, he says this. If anyone would come after me, let him. So can I let you know that there's a will? So in order for you to follow him if anyone would come after me, which means you have to pursue. There's a pursuit. Let him. That means your will, everything that you are. Come on. You have to be willing to deny yourself. Let him deny himself and take up. Come on. You have to take up your cross and follow me. For whoever would save his life will lose it. But whoever loses his life for the sake of it, amen, for the sake, for my sake, will find it. For what will it profit a man if he gains the world, the whole world, and forfeits his soul? Or what shall a man give in return for his soul? Can I let you know that there are many people even going to church today all around the world that's losing their soul? They have mistaken them going to church for being a disciple. Because you go to church, amen, that does not make you a disciple. When you begin to deny yourself and you begin to sit under the tutelage of who Jesus is, amen, and you begin to allow the Holy Spirit to come in, remember, the Holy Spirit is a person. You have to welcome him. He is not going to kick down your door. He's not going to infringe upon your will. He's not going to, I'm the Holy Spirit, so therefore you have to do what I tell you. No, he's going to allow, amen. You have to willingly deny yourself and take up the cross that Jesus says is for you. See, the reality is that we all have a cross. All of our crosses aren't the same. Come on. They're not the same size. They're not the same dimension, but we all can agree that we all have a cross. Come on. There is something that we have to carry. There is something that we have to go through. There is something, amen, under the face of the sun that we all have to endure through this journey with Jesus. But the reality is, even in that, what's your cost? Come on, it goes back to the cost. Come on, it goes back to the cost. It goes back to what you are willing to give up for this walk. Come on, what are you willing, amen, to endure for this walk? See, it's one thing to say, I love Jesus. Amen, I pray every night. I read my YouVersion of Bible verse, amen, every morning, amen, and it gives me my strikes. Y'all know what I'm talking about, amen. When you, them strikes, amen, when you open up, amen, and it begins to strike you, and it begins to keep count, amen, of your Bible readings, amen. But we have to understand that the cost, amen, is deeper than that. Come on. It's deeper than rap. Come on in here. We have to understand that it's greater than just reading a Bible verse or saying, Pastor, I'm here at church and we want to get the perfect attendance award. Come on. It's greater than that. It's bigger than that. When we understand the cost, come on, when we understand that, listen, I'm going to submit under the mighty hand of God. I'm going to endure. We don't like that word endurance because it's very easy to just jump ship. Yeah, you talking about a cost. Now, I'm not willing to do that. Now, I'm willing to do this, but I'm not willing to do that. Can I let you know that it's all or nothing, baby? Come on in here. We have to get to a place, amen, where we're willing to lose it all. It's all or nothing. Are you willing to put everything on the line for Jesus? You really want to know where somebody is in their walk, in their faith walk? Ask them what they're willing to lose. Come on, you really want to know if they've been spending time in prayer? It's very easy. Oh, I've been in my prayer closet, baby. You can't tell me. No. What are you willing to lose? Come on. When everybody starts walking out, come on. When everybody starts leaving the church, come on. When everybody starts talking about the leader, when everybody starts acting up, come on. But before, baby, when you was benefiting from your pastor, when you was benefiting from the ministry, amen, he was the most anointed. But now that the mandate has changed, I feel glory in here. Now, hallelujah, now that the mandate has changed, now that God has begun to put some fire underneath the ministry, now that God has begun to move the ministry into a different direction. Oh, I don't know about that, because that ain't God right there. I don't know, bro. I don't know. I got to go back in a 41-day fast, just water, because I don't know about that. I don't know. But God is saying, listen, you were willing to lose everything when you first started. You were willing to lose everything. Come on, when it first started, what happened to the same energy, baby? What happened to the same vigor? What happened to the same fight? See, when you fight, come on, there's a need to pace yourself. Come on, when you're in a fight, you have to understand that there's a need, amen, hallelujah, to keep up with the tactics and even to understand your opponent. And can I let you know, amen, that many of us, we're not considering the cost because we have not been a student of our opponent. Come on. We have not really understood, amen, that the only job of the enemy is to get us, amen, to back up off of what God has already said. Come on. So we don't consider, amen, the cost to be worth it, amen, or the value of a thing to be worth it because we have been talked out of it. Can I let you know that this is not a season or a time for us to be talked out of what God has already said? Because my Bible tells me that God is not a man that he shall, come on Bible readers, lie, nor a son of man that he shall repent. So when we understand the methodical process of God, when we understand what God desires to do in a thing concerning the cause, we will understand that God is consistent. So who is the inconsistent one? It's sure enough not God, because God doesn't change his mind. So when we're understanding the cost, when we're understanding this theme of the cost, when we're understanding that God is looking for us to measure the value. Come on. Let me talk about Bitcoin for a moment. Hallelujah. For my crypto, amen, investors. We understand that there was a moment in time where crypto, amen, where there was a low point, and everyone should have got in on crypto at that point. But because some people slept on it, we missed our chance to become millionaires and billionaires, some of us. But the reality is, it's not too late, because there's a time where crypto is going to go back up. Come on in here. And what does that have to do with us as Jesus followers? Can I let you know that it's not too late, amen, to put in your bid? Come on. It's not too late. Yes, you may, amen, have swayed a little bit. Yes, you may have not considered the cost of what it means, amen, to follow Jesus, of what it means to be in a local work that's moving, and what it means, amen, to be a part of, amen, or to be submitted to a man of God, amen, that's moving progressively in the kingdom. But God is saying, listen, it's not too late. It's not too late, because there is a moment in time, amen, where the ship is about to take off. Come on. There's a moment in time, amen, where new life is about to take off. There's a moment in time, amen, where God is about to literally cause this ministry to move at a rapid pace. But first, we have to consider the cost. Come on in here. We have to consider the cost. We have to consider the value. See, can I let you know that nothing is valuable, amen, if we don't see it as valuable. We have to see this thing as valuable. Come on. The disciples, they understood what it meant to follow Jesus. They understood the value. He said, listen, I need you to leave everything. Come on. If a random man came up to some of us and said, yo, leave your job and follow me, you'd be like, I'm not too sure about you, bro. Like,
2: I'm not sure, but I love this example because these men, they did not know Jesus from anywhere, but they had a conviction on the inside of them. Amen. And they followed the leading of the Holy Spirit. And can I let you know, in order for us to consider the cause, we have to know the Holy Spirit. There's no way, amen, that we can know the secrets of what God is doing for the future. There's no way that we can know, amen, what we are connected to, that it has value. There's no way that we can know these things if we don't have the Holy Ghost. It's the Holy Spirit that will allow us, amen, and that enables us to move in these secret things. So the cause must be understood in order for us to see the working of Jesus' hands. Let's go back to Matthew 8, and I want to take you on a journey really quick. Amen. So after Jesus then, He tells them foxes have holes, amen. Birds have nests. The Son of Man has nowhere. Birds have nests. The Son of Man has nowhere to lay his head. He then goes in verse 23 now.

Now Jesus, he has this encounter, amen, with his disciples, amen, and he now calms the storm. Let's go there. And when, verse 23, and when he got into the boat, his disciples followed him. And behold, there arose a great storm on the sea, so that the boat was being swamped by the waves. But he was asleep. And they went and woke him, saying, "Save me, Lord, we are perishing." They weren't dying. See, but when we don't understand, amen, or have a revelation of the storm, we will misjudge the storm. Come on. They said they were dying. "Save me, Lord, we're perishing." And he said to them, "Why are you afraid, O ye of little faith?" Then he rose and rebuked the winds and the sea, and there was a great calm. And the men marveled, saying, "What sort of man is this, that even the winds and the sea obey him?" Now, concerning the disciples and this interaction with Jesus on the boat, as Jesus shows them the demonstration of the kingdom, we have to know that this same demonstration, it comes from us understanding the cause. In order for us to tap into a greater power, amen, the Bible tells us that greater things shall you do. This same demonstration that Jesus, amen, begins to show the disciples as he begins to rise above fear, as Jesus begins to rise above the waves, and he begins to rebuke the winds and the seas, and the sea begins to respond to Jesus's authority. Now, when we understand the cost, amen, of following Jesus, we understand that that same authority belongs to us. Hear me. Hallelujah. The same authority, the same anointing, the same mantle that was on Jesus is now, amen, transferred to us, amen, through our kingdom authority and through our kingdom position. Okay? When we understand, amen, that the cost, amen, that the necessity of the cost must be understood. There is no power, amen, that will be translated to us if we don't understand, amen, the suffering that comes with the cost. So we see here clearly via scripture that Jesus, he's sleeping on the boat. The waves begin to swamp the boat, amen, and Jesus is asleep. The great man Jesus is asleep, amen, and they begin to misjudge the very thing that's happening to them. Can I let you know that some of us were in storms, amen, and we're in things, amen, in our life, but we have no revelation thereof concerning the storm, concerning the problem, amen, because we have not, amen, considered what comes along with following Jesus. Remember, hear this, Jesus was on the boat. That did not exempt the boat from being attacked. The boat, come on, the waves still came, amen, but Jesus, he was sleeping on the boat. What if I told you that the boat that you're on right now, Jesus is in it, but he's sleeping? See, when you understand the cause, you have to understand that there's nothing that you will face in life, in business, in marriage, in ministry. There's nothing that you will face that will overcome you. Why do I say that so boldly? Because the reality is you have the power to rebuke it. Come on. This is why Jesus responded, amen, the way that he did. He says, "Why are you afraid, O ye of little faith?" Jesus threw shade. He says, "Why are you afraid, O ye of little faith?" These are men that walked with Jesus. They seen many miracles prior. Amen. Just if you scroll up just a little bit, you see that they seen, amen, many healings. They seen, amen, the cleansing of the leper. They seen, amen, the faith of the centurion. They seen all of these things, and now that a little wave comes, they think that they're gonna die.
Mm-hmm. And it's just like some of us today. We

We feel like just if a little, amen, a trade wind comes our way, we feel like we're going to die. But can I let you know, amen, that in order for us to weather the storm, amen, we have to understand, amen, the clause, amen, that comes with the cost, amen, that we're not exempt from it. Come on. And it's going to be okay. You're going to go through trials. You're going to go through tribulations. You're going to go through many things in life. As long as you live, you will go through things, but you have to understand that it will never overtake you. He says this. He says, "O ye of little faith." Then he rose and rebuked the winds and the sea, and there was a great calm. Can I let you know that you have the same power? Come on, those online, just type that in. I have the same power. Come on, you have the same power that rose Jesus from the dead. You have the same power, come on, that lives on the inside of you. You have the same power, amen, that Jesus, hallelujah, begin to exemplify in that moment as he says, "No winds, you be still." Can I let you know that the wind, come on, it's not more powerful than your voice. The winds, they are not more powerful, come on, than your declaration. Why? Because you are a disciple. Come on. So when you are a disciple, amen, and you have considered the cause, you said, "God, I'm willing to walk with you. I'm willing to lose whatever. Hey, if it's friends, if it's Becky them, if it's whoever it is, amen, I'm willing to lose them." Why? Because I am so after you. I'm so in love with you. Come on, I'm so in love with you, amen, that listen, if they walk away, listen, you're going to replace them. If they walk away, come on. If they walk away, baby, listen. You're going to bring some, amen, that have my heart and your heart. Ooh. Oh, God. Somebody better catch that. Come on, you're willing to lose everything. You're willing to put it all on the line. Come on. You don't want to just put, amen, your business on the line and not your relationship. Come on, you want to put it all. Come on. God, I submit everything to you. Come on. That ought to be your prayer in this season. Come on. God, I submit everything to you because it belongs to you anyway. It was never mine. So therefore, it belongs to you and I give it to you willingly. See, sometimes we give it to God because we think it's the right thing to do. Yes, it's the right thing to do. Amen. But he deserves it. He deserves it all. Come on. And I tell people this all the time. And I tell my church, listen, everything belongs to God. So don't think that you're doing God a favor. Please. God doesn't need, amen. He doesn't need us. Amen. He, everything in the earth belongs to him. And when we understand that, amen, it would cause us to be grateful. Amen. And be gracious in us offering, amen, what already belongs to him. So we find that the disciples in Matthew 8 and 23, we find that the disciples, they marveled at his authority. They marveled at the command of his voice being thrown into the wind, being thrown into the sea. And we find that that there was a great calm. Come on. There was a great calm that came, amen, to the winds and to the sea, amen. And they marveled. They said, "What sort of man is this that even winds and sea obey him?" What I find very funny and very a bit historical about this is that they followed him, but they didn't really understand his authority. And sometimes, only sometimes, if I can just suggest to you that we can follow Jesus but not really know his position. See, when we understand the cause, we understand that there's dimensions of Jesus that's exposed to us as we move in close proximity to who he is as our Savior. Come on.
Some of us, we only know him as Savior, but we don't know him as the example. Let me get out your way. Let's go a little deeper into the scriptures. Matthew 28. Let's continue to go on this journey. I said we were going on a journey. Matthew 28. So when he came to the other side, so after he speaks to the winds, they're admonished and all of these things. He comes to the other side, and there's two demon-possessed men. I'm just paraphrasing here for the sake of time. There's two demon-possessed men, and they're coming out of the tombs, and they're coming out fierce, amen. And Jesus, amen, they cried out. They said, listen, and I'm in verse 29. He says, what have you to do with us, O Son of Man? Have you come here to torment us before the time? Now, a herd of many pigs was feeding at some distance from them, and the demons begged him, saying, if you cast us out, send us away into the herd of pigs. And he said to them, go. So they came out and went into the pigs, and behold, the whole herd rushing down the steep bank into the sea and drowned in the waters. Now, I want to let you know something about this account. As Jesus is, of course, he's continuing to demonstrate. He speaks to the winds. The winds are still. And remember, he said, the Son of Man has no place to lay his head. So we find that there was a constant progression of Jesus's ministry. When you study Jesus's ministry, there was no rest. There would be times where he would go away only but for a moment to replenish, and then boom, he was back on his job. And what I found very interesting about this is that he begins to introduce, amen, the greater dimensions of deliverance, okay? When we understand the cost of following Jesus, we will see dimensions of deliverance. What is deliverance? Now, I know the theology of deliverance is not really preached across pulpits around the world. I get it. We're just preaching prosperity and stuff like that. But I want you to know that deliverance is real. If we believe in the 66 canonized books, amen, we see clear evidence that deliverance is in the scripture. Now, deliverance, amen, when we're talking about the cost, amen, we have to be willing, amen, from the pulpit to the pews, to be open to his deliverance. Come on. When we come into close proximity of Jesus's ministry, amen, what, now, let me break this down really quick. Deliverance is not just limited, amen, to us just spitting up and rolling around on the floor for 3 days. Okay, and when I preach and teach on deliverance, I like to really shape the framework of what deliverance really is. Deliverance starts in the mind. Okay, the throwing up, the rolling around, you know, throwing up your cheeseburger, amen. Those things are only outward, amen, manifestations of deliverance. But when our mind begins to undergo transformation, that is the essence and the foundational premise of what deliverance is. So we find, amen, as Jesus now, amen, begins to go through this methodical journey in Matthew 8, amen, as he begins to have these encounters, amen, and as he's telling them, listen, the Son of Man has nowhere to lay his head, let's work, let's go, let's move, amen. He now comes to, amen, the two men that have the demons, right? And he and the demons now begin to respond to the authority and the power of the Son of Man, amen. And they say, listen, what Son of Man, what have you to do with us, Son of God? Amen. Have you come to torment us before the time? Now, a herd of pigs, right? So there was a herd of pigs near, amen, and it begged, amen, Jesus to cast the demon out, amen, so that it can go into the pigs. Amen. And we have to understand this was very significant. Amen. When it comes to, amen, the dimension of deliverance or the dimension of understanding that, listen,
there is a dimension of deliverance that's attached to the cost. That when we follow Jesus, we would experience, amen, supernatural happenings as such. We will experience deliverance. It may not be a man coming out from the cave and begging, amen, the demons to go into pigs, but we will begin to find, amen, an alignment of our emotional psyche and the alignment of our inward man to be aligned with the ministry of Jesus Christ. Okay, so I want you to understand that I'm not talking, amen, about a dramatic scene of such. Now, of course, there may be certain situations and certain, amen, scenarios in Christendom, amen, where there will be a demon manifestation, intense demon manifestation as such. But when I'm talking about practical deliverance, foundational deliverance that allows you to understand what it means to be in close proximity of Jesus. When you come in close proximity of Jesus and you consider the cost, everything changes. Come on. What I love about the gospel is that it's a suddenly gospel. It's an immediately gospel. The church has taught us that deliverance, it's a process. Wait, I understand there are some things, amen, that is a process, but there are some things that are immediately. Come on, there are processes, amen, that can be expedited when we allow God and we allow Jesus to come on the scene. Come on, there are literally things, amen, let's go back to when Jesus seen the man at the pool of Bethesda, come on. And he said to the man, he said, listen, amen, the man gave Jesus all these excuses. I tried, I've been sitting here, the angel comes down at a certain time of the day and he stirs the water, but I have nobody to put me in the pool. What did Jesus say to the man? He said, listen, get up, and the Bible tells me immediately, it says immediately he picked up his bed and he walked. Come on. So there are some things in our life where we are asking God, amen, to, well, Father, just work out the process. And God is saying, no, I want you to switch your verbiage and I want you to understand that you have, amen, the benefit of the cost. So therefore it shall be immediately. But because, amen, we have not been delivered in our mindset. I'm not just talking about throwing up and rolling around and acting crazy and knocking down chairs. No, that's not what I'm talking about. I'm talking about being transformed by the renewing of your mind. Come on in here. That's what I'm talking about. That is the deliverance, amen, that we have to understand that comes with the call, that we have to be willing. Can I let you know that nothing will happen until we're willing? Nothing will happen until we are willing. So when we look at this journey that Jesus went through, amen, I love the Gospels. I love the Synoptic Gospels. Listen, whenever in doubt, always stick with Jesus, because the reality is that you will never go wrong. Come on. The reality is that when you study Jesus and how he maneuvered throughout life, how he maneuvered throughout ministry, it will give you the very blueprint of how to treat people. Come on. It will give you the blueprint on even how to respond in your daily walk with him. Why? Because he's not just our Savior, but he's our example. And he gives us everything that we need, amen, to be successful in this walk. Let me just give a recap before I get out of your way. Hallelujah. So we talked about the cost. We talked about, amen, the very thing that's needed in order for us to be successful or in order for us to live impactful lives. We have to understand that first and foremost, it's not about us. Amen. We have to know that, amen, that our comfortability, amen, is not important when it comes to the assignment. Hallelujah. Our comfortability is not important when it comes to the assignment. I know we love to be comfortable. Come on, especially in the Western church culture. Come on. It wasn't until I actually went to a mission trip in Haiti, a revival in Haiti. Listen, I came back with a whole different mindset. The way how they praise the Lord with no AC and no lights. Man, it blew my mind.
They are willing to be uncomfortable for the sake of the presence. We must consider the place of our comfortability. Are we willing to be uncomfortable to follow Jesus? What are we willing to lose in order for us to gain the kingdom? We read it. We said, the Bible declares, what does it profit a man to gain the whole world but lose his soul? It's absolutely imperative that we understand that the glory of God will be pushed out of us, and the glory will be revealed when we understand the cause. Greater power, greater demonstration. The things that Jesus did, as we clearly seen through the scripture, the things that Jesus did, the things that he showed the disciples, he calmed the winds were still, amen. He did all of these things, amen. He healed the leper. He did all of these great, amen, miracles, as we would say, amen. But we find, amen, that Jesus himself understood the cause. Come on. Jesus never did anything, amen, that he wasn't willing to do. He never told the disciples to do something that he was not willing to do. Why? Because Jesus said this, listen, when you see me, you see the Father. When you see me, amen, I am one with my Father, so therefore I'm not just the Word, but the Word lives in me. I'm not just the Word, but the Word is abiding, it's living, it's breathing, it's moving, it's just so awesome. Why? Because I understand the cause. If we really want to understand the cause, let's just look at Jesus' life. Jesus, the Bible says that Jesus humbled himself unto death. He understood that it was going to take for him to lose his life in order for humanity to be drawn to the Father. What such a greater love. What type of love is that? We find, amen, that when dealing with the cause, amen, we know that each and every one of us, we have something that we have to carry. But my question to you today, beloved, is what are you willing to lose? What are you willing to lose? You may be holding on to some things that you may feel is too big for God. Yeah, you may be holding on to some things in your heart, amen. You may be holding on to some church hurt. Whatever you may be holding on to, I dare you to try again. Why? Because the cost, amen, it's going to cost you some things. Come on. It's going to cost you, amen, to deny yourself. It's going to cost you, amen, to put aside your feelings for a moment. See, sometimes we can be too drawn away by our feelings. And I'm not saying that feelings are a bad thing. Amen. Because God has given us feelings. The Bible says that Jesus wept. So that tells me, amen, that emotions, amen, is real. It was given by God. But when we allow our emotions to be governed, amen, by our feelings, and we begin to become irrational, that's where the problem is. God is saying, listen, it's time to become rational. Let us understand the cause. Let us understand our position. And for those that are a part of this ministry, let us understand our position in the ministry. Let us consider the cost of being a part of this ministry. Come on, let us understand that it's not, amen, going to be comfortable all the time. Come on, it's not going to be, amen, a bed of roses all the time. But the reality is, it's absolutely worth it. Come on, it's absolutely worth it. And when you are following Jesus, come on,
when you're so connected to the vine, the Bible tells us that he is the vine. Come on, and we are the branches. So we become extensions of who he is. And even in that, we will find the benefit of the kingdom. We will understand that the cost, amen, that yes, although I may be denying myself on many levels, amen, there is much more to gain. There is much more profits in the spiritual realm. Why? Because I'm storing my things in heavenly places. It's the heavenly reward that I'm after. I'm not after these earthly things. Come on, and I pray that is your prayer and your desire, that you will understand, hallelujah, that it whatever you do for God, that's what's going to last. Nothing else. Come on, not the applause of men, because the moment you say something they don't like, the applause switches. Mm-hmm. Yeah, the moment you correct them, the moment you rebuke them, come on, you're the devil's best friend. Oh yeah, hallelujah. But you have to understand, amen, that you have to be willing, amen, to be talked about. You have to be willing to be disliked. You have to be willing not to be accepted. Come on. You have to be willing, amen, to lose some things, to lose some relationship, to lose, amen, hallelujah, some business partners. You have to be willing, because it's worth it. What does it profit a man to gain the whole world and lose his soul? So I pray that this has blessed you. I pray that this has encouraged you to consider the cost. Don't get weary in well-doing. I know it's tough. I always say this, it's tight, but it's right. Don't get weary. Don't give. It's easy to throw in the towel, but I believe that God is throwing back the towel at you. Come on. It's easy to say, yo, I give up. It's easy to say, yo, the ministry's not going the way how I expect. No. It's easy. Come on. But when you understand that when God has planted you, when God has done something, amen, amen, to bring you in close proximity, amen, to a work, to a ministry that's moving, amen, you understand that, listen, this is what it comes with. It comes with me being uncomfortable. It comes with unorthodox things. It comes with it. I want to encourage you. Those that are listening, be encouraged in the Lord. Hallelujah. Be strengthened in his might. Because the reality is this. It's going to cost us something. What are you willing to give up? What are you willing to give up? I encourage you to take inventory of your heart. Take inventory of your mind. Take inventory of your emotions. Hallelujah. And begin to release those things. Come on. Release them. Release them. Even in this moment. Come on. We're going to go into a time of prayer. And I'm just going to pray. Amen. For the listeners. Hallelujah. That you will hearken unto the voice of the Lord. That you will begin to take inventory. Hallelujah. Of the things that you've withheld, the things that you thought, amen, that, amen, would benefit you if you just keep this, but in actuality it has built walls around your heart. Come on. And God is saying, even now I sense prophetically that there are many watching even now that you've allowed experiences and disappointments, hallelujah, to talk you out of the cost. And God is saying even now that even as I, amen, hover over this life, even as I hover over your homes, even as I hover over your cars, even as I hover into your space, I am doing a new thing. I'm doing a new thing that will cause your heart, amen, that will cause the stony heart to become a heart of flesh. And I even see the pulse of God.
Come on, reviving the hearts again. Reviving the hearts. And the pulse of God shall be known. And the zeal of the Lord shall be established, says the Lord. You shall see new things in the days to come. And you shall surely consider the cost. Hallelujah. You shall surely understand why you had to go through what you had to go through. You shall understand what, hallelujah, what you had to go through and why you had to go through. For the cost shall be considered. And there are even some, even under the sound of my voice, that are saying, God, this cost is too much. And there are even some that wants to even give up. But I declare and decree that you are receiving strength for today and hope for tomorrow. Hallelujah. That you will not walk away before your time. Come on. That you will not give up. Ilaban supra. That you will not give up. That your feet may not buckle. That your knees may not buckle. But Father, we declare and decree that the cost will outweigh every discomfort. Father, that we will consider the very things. Hallelujah. That we will consider the benefit. That we will seek first the kingdom of God, and all of its righteousness shall be added. I declare and I prophesy addition to your people. Come on. That the enemy will not talk them out of their inheritance for a bowl of soup. But Father, we will allow the appetite of the kingdom, hallelujah, to be priority in our lives. Hallelujah. That the priority of the kingdom, that the appetite of heaven, that our palates will be palatable for what's to come. Father, give us strength to endure. For the race is not given to the swift, but it's given to those who will endure till the end. So, Father, we pray, God, that every heart connected to this ministry, that they will find the anchor that's to the ground, that they will yoke themselves to the anchor, an anchor that's unmovable, an anchor that's sure, an anchor that's fully persuaded. Father, we release a fresh grace and a fresh wind, an apostolic wind. And we call upon the winds of the four corners of this earth. And we declare and decree that the lion of the tribe of Judah is roaring over this ministry. That no weapon, Alemanshu, Simbransi Kanaman Sakadabansi, that no weapon that is formed, that it will not prosper. And every tongue that rises up against this house, that it shall be condemned in judgment. So, Father, we thank you for your word that comes to heal every disease. Father, we thank you for the translation of revelation that comes to strengthen our heart and our souls. Now be a fence around us. We come against every backlash. We come against every retaliation. We come against every Jezebelic power. And we expose you
now in the name of Jesus. So Father, we thank you. We say thank you for this time in your word. Thank you for sending angels with messages. Thank you for your fresh deposits that will yield interest. That, Father, that your word has found good soil. And Father, we love you. We love you forever and a day. And Father, we say that you are worthy of all praise, glory, and honor. In Jesus' mighty name we pray. Amen and amen. Hallelujah.

Thank the Lord. Amen. God is good. Hallelujah. Hallelujah. And Obadiah, verse number 17. I'm not going to preach. I'm just going to lead you through some prayers and begin to pray for you and release deliverance. We've already had a time of praise and worship. And then the word, of course, also breaks the power of demons and devils. Demons hate worship. They hate the word. They hate the presence of God. Obadiah, verse 17, says, "But upon Mount Zion shall be deliverance, and there shall be holiness, and the house of Jacob shall possess their possessions." And then in verse 21, the last verse of the book, it says, "And saviors," or deliverers, "shall come up on Mount Zion to judge the Mount of Esau, and the kingdom shall be the Lord's." We're doing a lot of teaching on Zion, and one of the characteristics of Zion is deliverance. Verse 17, it says, "Upon Mount Zion shall be deliverance." And then, of course, in verse 21, it says that saviors, or deliverers, shall come up on Mount Zion. So Zion is not only a place of deliverance, it is also a place of deliverers. God wants every believer to receive deliverance and also to be a deliverer. And then in verse 21, it ties in Mount Zion to the kingdom. It says the kingdom shall be the Lord's. So Zion is also a place of the kingdom, a place of authority, a place of power, a place of deliverance, and a place of deliverers. Many of you have gone through mass deliverance before. I don't think we've ever done it on a Sunday, but we're going to do it this Sunday because I wanted everyone to get a chance to get prayer. And before we do, there's some things we need to pray about. Demons will hold on to anything in your life that they can to remain. And we need to make sure that everything that the enemy would hold on to is eliminated. And we need to be able to say like Jesus that the prince of this world comes and has nothing in me. No ground to attack, no ground to hold on to. One of the major things that I deal with in praying for people who need deliverance is that first and foremost, you must want to be delivered. You must have a desire to be delivered. You must exercise your will against the enemy. There's nothing the devil can do once you decide and you repent and decide you want to be set free. No matter how difficult your life has been, if you will make a decision now that not only will I be delivered, but deliverance will be a part of my lifestyle. Deliverance is not a one-time event. It's a part of your lifestyle. That whenever you need to be set free from something, you're willing to allow the Lord to take it away from you. And so today we're going to pray for a lot of different things and believe God for deliverance. But first, I need you to agree with me that you will receive deliverance today. And if you're not saved, if you're here today and you're backslidden or you're away from God, the first thing you need to do is you need to repent. The word repent simply means to change the way you think and to turn your life around. Make a decision. Repent and believe the gospel. The gospel is the power of God unto salvation, unto deliverance. The gospel is the good news that Jesus Christ has come. He has died. He was raised again from the dead. He rose again. He ascended. He sits on the right hand of God the Father. And that through his death and resurrection, your sins can be forgiven. And all the powers of hell can be broken off of your life. One of the major things that demons hold on to is sin. If you have sin in your life, demons will be with that sin. And so let's pray this prayer together. I want you to just bow your head and you can close your Bibles and just get ready to say these prayers with me. I'm going to share some things about unforgiveness and breaking curses, but first we're going to deal with any sin that may be in your life. Repeat after me. Say, "Heavenly Father, I believe that Jesus Christ came and died. I believe that he became sin for me. I believe he took my sins
upon himself on the cross. And because of his blood, my sins are forgiven. I claim the blood of Jesus for cleansing from my sins and all my iniquities. Thank you, Lord, for forgiving me. I repent of anything, any way of thinking, any lifestyle that is contrary to the Word of God. I turn away from it. And I ask you, Heavenly Father, to forgive me for any sin that I've committed, knowingly or unknowingly. I repent. I ask for forgiveness. And I receive cleansing today. In Jesus' name, amen. Now, I want any woman that has had an abortion, I want you to pray this with me. And I want you to do it. We're going to do it in a way that no one has to know that you've ever done this. So let's all pray this together, even if you've never been involved in one. Say this. Say, Heavenly Father, I join my brothers and sisters in repentance for all abortion, any murder that we have committed against unborn children. In the name of Jesus, Lord, forgive our society and forgive us if we have shed innocent blood. I break the curse of murder, the curse of the vagabond, curses of guilt, shame, and condemnation. In the name of Jesus, I rebuke any spirit of death that would follow my life because of an abortion. In the name of Jesus, I renounce these spirits and I command them to leave me in Jesus' name. Now say this with me. Say, Heavenly Father, you said in your word, whosoever shall call upon the name of the Lord, it shall be delivered. I call upon the name of Jesus. I believe that Jesus died on the cross for my sins. I believe that he was buried, and on the third day he rose again. I believe he ascended into heaven and sits on the right hand of God. I believe he is coming again. I confess Jesus as my Lord and Savior. I believe that Jesus is my deliverer. In the name of Jesus, I call upon you, Lord, to deliver me and set me free from any spirit in my life that is operating that is against your will. I break all ungodly soul ties that I have with any person that I've sinned with or been involved with that is not serving you. In the name of Jesus, I loose myself from every assignment of hell, every spirit of darkness. And in the name of Jesus, I tell the enemy, I belong to Jesus. You cannot stay in my life. I remind you that you are defeated. You have been spoiled. Your power has been broken. And through the Holy Ghost, I believe that today I will receive deliverance for my life. I command every hidden spirit that would hide in my life. You must be exposed. You cannot stay. I do not want you. I want to be free. I want to live holy. I want to live clean. I am saved. I am a child of God. You have no right to operate in my body, in my mind, in my soul, in any area of my life. I renounce you. You cannot stay against my will, but you must leave. In the name of Jesus, I believe today that deliverance is the children's bread. I am a child of God. Deliverance belongs to me. I have a right to it. And by faith, I receive it today in Jesus' name. Amen. How many believe God today? Amen.

Have you walked off track? Have you ran in the right direction but maybe fallen into a pit of depression? Don't worry. God will outstretch His hand as He's doing right now. He will be with you and He won't let you stay there for a moment longer than He will allow. He knows how much your heart can bear. He's with you, and maybe we won't get all the answers until heaven. But the answer is to all our questions, Jesus is Lord and He's faithful. Jesus' blood will never fail you. Hallelujah. Today, if you admit that you have not made your life right with Jesus Christ, today is the day where you pick up the call and you get ready to run, to first stand strong in knowing that you're beautiful, you're God's child, He loves you, He'll be with you, His grace is sufficient, that all things come together for the good for those who love Him, who've been called according to His purpose. You are called, and you today, I hope, will answer. Answer the call, not because that you think you can take the call or endure the race on your own. That's why we give God all the glory. His grace to hear the call and His grace and mercy to run the race. Lord, we thank You for Your amazing grace. We thank You, Lord, that You are God. And You know the things that we carry and we're burdened with. And we pray in Jesus' name, You would comfort us and heal us, complete us. Lord, we pray for physical miracles all across this place, but Lord, more than a physical miracle, we pray, Lord God, that our soul would be restored in Your hands and that we'd be carried until eternity. God, we just give You praise for Your word and Your faithfulness right now. God, may You touch the believers, the ones who already have a relationship with You, and if there'd be anyone who feels tired and weary, comfort them, carry them, refresh them, give them the sight of what You see for the day, the calls You want them to make, the hugs You want them to give, the people You want us to forgive. Help us to be the light in Your love. Lord, for anyone who doesn't know You yet, we ask God that today would be the day of salvation. Today would be the day that everything changes. We pray, Lord God, that if there be anyone who wants God to change, who wants You to change their life, that they'd call out to You today. Would you repeat this prayer after me? Say, dear Lord Jesus, come into my heart. Forgive me of my sin. I'm so sorry for that. Thank You, Jesus, for dying on the cross and raising Yourself from the grave. Thank You, God, that You promise that as I believe in You, I will also be raised. Lord, heal my heart. Change me. Fill me with Your Holy Spirit, Your peace, Your comfort, and Your joy. I want to know You more each and every day. In Jesus' name I pray. Amen.

Psalm 145, 13 through 19. The Lord is faithful in all his words, and kind in all his works. The Lord upholds all who are falling, and raises up all who are bowed down. The eyes of all look to you, and you give them their food in due season. You open your hand, you satisfy the desire of every living thing. The Lord is righteous in all his ways and kind in all his works. The Lord is near to all who call on him, to all who call on him in truth. He fulfills the desire of those who fear him. He also hears their cry and saves them. First Corinthians 10, verse 13. No temptation has overtaken you that is not common to man. God is faithful, and he will not let you be tempted beyond your ability. But with the temptation, he will also provide the way of escape, that you may be able to endure it. Second Peter 3, 8 through 9. But do not overlook this one fact, beloved, that with the Lord one day is as 1,000 years, and 1,000 years as one day. The Lord is not slow to fulfill his promise, as some count slowness, but is patient toward you, not wishing that any should perish, but that all should reach repentance. Matthew 28, 18 through 20. And Jesus came and said to them, "All authority in heaven and on earth has been given to me. Go therefore and make disciples of all nations, baptizing them in the name of the Father and of the Son and of the Holy Spirit, teaching them to observe all that I have commanded you. And behold, I am with you always, to the end of the age." Mark 16, 15 through 18. And he said to them, "Go into all the world and proclaim the gospel to the whole creation. Whoever believes and is baptized will be saved. But whoever does not believe will be condemned. And these signs will accompany those who believe. In my name they will cast out demons, they will speak in new tongues, they will pick up serpents with their hands, and if they drink any deadly poison, it will not hurt them. They will lay their hands on the sick, and they will recover." Second Timothy chapter 4, verse 8. "Henceforth there is laid up for me the crown of righteousness, which the Lord, the righteous judge, will award me on that day. And not only to me, but also to all who have loved his appearing." First Corinthians 6:14. "And God raised the Lord, and will also raise us up by his power." Second Corinthians 4:14. "He who raised the Lord Jesus will raise us also with Jesus and bring us with you into his presence." James chapter 1, verse 12. "Blessed is the man who remains steadfast under trial, for when he has stood the test, he will receive the crown of life, which God has promised to those who love him." 1 Peter 4, 1 and 2. "Since therefore Christ suffered in the flesh, arm yourselves with the same way of thinking. For whoever has suffered in the flesh has ceased from sin, so as to live for the rest of the time in the flesh
no longer for human passions, but for the will of God. First John 3:1-3. See what kind of love the Father has given to us, that we should be called children of God. And so we are. The reason why the world does not know us is that it did not know Him. Beloved, we are God's children now, and what we will be has not yet appeared. But we know that when He appears, we shall be like Him, because we shall see Him as He is. And everyone who thus hopes in Him purifies himself as He is pure. Colossians chapter 3:1-4. If then you have been raised with Christ, seek the things that are above, where Christ is, seated at the right hand of God. Set your minds on things that are above, not on things that are on earth. For you have died, and your life is hidden with Christ in God. When Christ, who is your life, appears, then you also will appear with Him in glory. 2 Peter 3:13. But according to His promise, we are waiting for new heavens and a new earth in which righteousness dwells. John chapter 10:9-11. I am the door. If anyone enters by me, he will be saved and will go in and out and find pasture. The thief comes only to steal and kill and destroy. I came that they may have life and have it abundantly. I am the good shepherd. The good shepherd lays down his life for the sheep. Romans chapter 6:22-23. But now that you have been set free from sin and have become slaves of God, the fruit you get leads to sanctification, and its end, eternal life. For the wages of sin is death, but the free gift of God is eternal life in Christ Jesus our Lord. Numbers 23:19. God is not man that He should lie, or a son of man that He should change His mind. Has He said, and will He not do it? Or has He spoken, and will He not fulfill it? Psalm 121. I lift up my eyes to the hills. From where does my help come? My help comes from the Lord, who made heaven and earth. He will not let your foot be moved. He who keeps you will not slumber. Behold, He who keeps Israel will neither slumber nor sleep. The Lord is your keeper. The Lord is your shade on your right hand. The sun shall not strike you by day, nor the moon by night. The Lord will keep you from all evil. He will keep your life. The Lord will keep your going out and your coming in from this time forth and forevermore. Psalm 1:1-3. Blessed is the man who walks not in the counsel of the wicked, nor stands in the way of sinners, nor sits in the seat of scoffers. But his delight is in the law of the Lord, and on His law he meditates day and night. He is like a tree planted by streams of water that yields its fruit in its season, and its leaf does not wither. In all that he does, he prospers.

Romans chapter 1, 16 through 17. For I am not ashamed of the gospel, for it is the power of God for salvation to everyone who believes, to the Jew first and also to the Greek. For in it the righteousness of God is revealed from faith for faith. As it is written, the righteous shall live by faith. Second Corinthians chapter 1, 3 through 5. Blessed be the God and Father of our Lord Jesus Christ, the Father of mercies and God of all comfort, who comforts us in all our affliction, so that we may be able to comfort those who are in any affliction with the comfort with which we ourselves are comforted by God. For as we share abundantly in Christ's sufferings, so through Christ we share abundantly in comfort too. Second Corinthians chapter 5, verse 17. Therefore, if anyone is in Christ, he is a new creation. The old has passed away. Behold, the new has come. John chapter 10, 27 through 30. My sheep hear my voice, and I know them, and they follow me. I give them eternal life, and they will never perish, and no one will snatch them out of my hand. My Father, who has given them to me, is greater than all, and no one is able to snatch them out of the Father's hand. I and the Father are one. Acts chapter 1, 7 through 8. It is not for you to know times or seasons that the Father has fixed by his own authority. But you will receive power when the Holy Spirit comes upon you, and you will be my witnesses in Jerusalem and in all Judea and Samaria and to the end of the earth. 2 Corinthians chapter 1, 20 through 22. For all the promises of God find their yes in him. That is why it is through him that we utter our amen to God for his glory. And it is God who establishes us with you in Christ, and has anointed us, and who has also put his seal on us, and given us his Spirit in our hearts as a guarantee. Acts chapter 2, 38 through 39. And Peter said to them, repent and be baptized, every one of you, in the name of Jesus Christ, for the forgiveness of your sins, and you will receive the gift of the Holy Spirit. For the promise is for you and for your children, and for all who are far off, everyone whom the Lord our God calls to himself. Deuteronomy 26, 17 through 19. You have declared today that the Lord is your God, and that you will walk in his ways, and keep his statutes and his commandments and his rules, and will obey his voice. And the Lord has declared today that you are a people for his treasured possession, as he has promised you, and that you are to keep all his commandments, and that he will set you in praise and in fame and in honor high above all nations that he has made, and that you shall be a people holy to the Lord your God, as he promised. Hebrews chapter 10, 19 through 23. Therefore, brothers,
Since we have confidence to enter the holy places by the blood of Jesus, by the new and living way that he opened for us through the curtain, that is through his flesh, and since we have a great priest over the house of God, let us draw near with a true heart in full assurance of faith, with our hearts sprinkled clean from an evil conscience and our bodies washed with pure water. Let us hold fast the confession of our hope without wavering, for he who promised is faithful. Exodus 14:13-14. And Moses said to the people, "Fear not, stand firm, and see the salvation of the Lord, which he will work for you today. For the Egyptians whom you see today, you shall never see again. The Lord will fight for you, and you have only to be silent." Isaiah 43:1-3. "But now, thus says the Lord, he who created you, O Jacob, he who formed you, O Israel, fear not, for I have redeemed you. I have called you by name. You are mine. When you pass through the waters, I will be with you, and through the rivers, they shall not overwhelm you. When you walk through fire, you shall not be burned, and the flame shall not consume you. For I am the Lord your God, the Holy One of Israel, your Savior." Isaiah 54:10. "For the mountains may depart and the hills be removed, but my steadfast love shall not depart from you, and my covenant of peace shall not be removed, says the Lord, who has compassion on you." Isaiah 54:13-14. "All your children shall be taught by the Lord, and great shall be the peace of your children. In righteousness you shall be established. You shall be far from oppression, for you shall not fear, and from terror, for it shall not come near you. And great shall be the peace of your children. In righteousness you shall be established. You shall be far from oppression, for you shall not fear, and from terror, for it shall not come near you." Isaiah 54:13-14. "No weapon that is fashioned against you shall succeed, and you shall refute every tongue that rises against you in judgment. This is the heritage of the servants of the Lord, and their vindication from me, declares the Lord." Isaiah 58:6-12. "Is not this the fast that I choose? To loose the bonds of wickedness, to undo the straps of the yoke, to let the oppressed go free, and to break every yoke? Is it not to share your bread with the hungry and bring the homeless poor into your house? When you see the naked, to cover him and not to hide yourself from your own flesh? Then shall your light break forth like the dawn, and your healing shall spring up speedily. Your righteousness shall go before you. The glory of the Lord shall be your rear guard. Then you shall call, and the Lord will answer. You shall cry, and he will say, 'Here I am.' If you take away the yoke from your midst,
the pointing of the finger and speaking wickedness. If you pour yourself out for the hungry and satisfy the desire of the afflicted, then shall your light rise in the darkness and your gloom be as the noonday. And the Lord will guide you continually and satisfy your desire in scorched places and make your bones strong. And you shall be like a watered garden, like a spring of water whose waters do not fail. And your ancient ruins shall be rebuilt. You shall raise up the foundations of many generations. You shall be called the repairer of the breach, the restorer of streets to dwell in. James 1:2-5. Count it all joy, my brothers, when you meet trials of various kinds. For you know that the testing of your faith produces steadfastness. And let steadfastness have its full effect, that you may be perfect and complete, lacking in nothing. If any of you lacks wisdom, let him ask God, who gives generously to all without reproach, and it will be given him. James 4:7-8, and verse 10. Submit yourselves therefore to God. Resist the devil and he will flee from you. Draw near to God and he will draw near to you. Humble yourselves before the Lord and he will exalt you. First John 1:9. If we confess our sins, he is faithful and just to forgive us our sins and to cleanse us from all unrighteousness. 2 Chronicles 7:14-16. If my people who are called by my name humble themselves and pray and seek my face and turn from their wicked ways, then I will hear from heaven and will forgive their sin and heal their land. Now my eyes will be open and my ears attentive to the prayer that is made in this place. For now I have chosen and consecrated this house that my name may be there forever. My eyes and my heart will be there for all time. Deuteronomy 31:6-8. Be strong and courageous. Do not fear or be in dread of them, for it is the Lord your God who goes with you. He will not leave you or forsake you. Then Moses summoned Joshua and said to him in the sight of all Israel, be strong and courageous. For you shall go with this people into the land that the Lord has sworn to their fathers to give them, and you shall put them in possession of it. It is the Lord who goes before you. He will be with you. He will not leave you or forsake you. Do not fear or be dismayed. Jeremiah 29:11-14. For I know the plans I have for you, declares the Lord. Plans for welfare and not for evil, to give you a future and a hope. Then you will call upon me and come and pray to me, and I will hear you. You will seek me and find me when you seek me with all your heart. I will be found by you, declares the Lord. John 3:16-17.
For God so loved the world that he gave his only Son, that whoever believes in him should not perish, but have eternal life. For God did not send his

The slave does not remain in the house forever. The son remains forever. So if the son sets you free, you will be free indeed. Malachi chapter 3, 10 through 12. Bring the full tithe into the storehouse, that there may be food in my house, and thereby put me to the test, says the Lord of hosts, if I will not open the windows of heaven for you and pour down for you a blessing until there is no more need. I will rebuke the devourer for you, so that it will not destroy the fruits of your soil, and your vine in the field shall not fail to bear, says the Lord of hosts. Then all nations will call you blessed, for you will be a land of delight, says the Lord of hosts. Mark chapter 11, 22 through 26. And Jesus answered them, "Have faith in God. Truly I say to you, whoever says to this mountain, 'Be taken up and thrown into the sea,' and does not doubt in his heart, but believes that what he says will come to pass, it will be done for him. Therefore I tell you, whatever you ask in prayer, believe that you have received it, and it will be yours. And whenever you stand praying, forgive if you have anything against anyone, so that your Father also who is in heaven may forgive you your trespasses.

Joshua chapter 1, 6 through 9. Be strong and courageous, for you shall cause this people to inherit the land that I swore to their fathers to give them. Only be strong and very courageous, being careful to do according to all the law that Moses, my servant, commanded you. Do not turn from it to the right hand or to the left, that you may have good success wherever you go. This book of the law shall not depart from your mouth, but you shall meditate on it day and night, so that you may be careful to do according to all that is written in it. For then you will make your way prosperous, and then you will have good success. Have I not commanded you? Be strong and courageous. Do not be frightened, and do not be dismayed, for the Lord your God is with you wherever you go. Philippians chapter 4, 19 through 20. And my God will supply every need of yours according to his riches and glory in Christ Jesus. To our God and Father be glory forever and ever. Amen. Psalm chapter 37, 3 through 11. Trust in the Lord and do good. Dwell in the land and befriend faithfulness. Delight yourself in the Lord, and he will give you the desires of your heart. Commit your way to the Lord. Trust in him, and he will act. He will bring forth your righteousness as the light, and your justice as the noonday. Be still before the Lord, and wait patiently for him. Fret not yourself over the one who prospers in his way, over the man who carries out evil devices. Refrain from anger and forsake wrath. Fret not yourself.

itself, it tends only to evil. For the evildoers shall be cut off, but those who wait for the Lord shall inherit the land. In just a little while, the wicked will be no more. Though you look carefully at his place, he will not be there. But the meek shall inherit the land and delight themselves in abundant peace. Psalm chapter 50, 14 through 15. Offer to God a sacrifice of thanksgiving and perform your vows to the Most High. And call upon me in the day of trouble. I will deliver you, and you shall glorify me.

Revelation chapter 2, 5 through 7. Remember therefore from where you have fallen. Repent and do the works you did at first. If not, I will come to you and remove your lampstand from its place, unless you repent. Yet this you have. You hate the works of the Nicolaitans, which I also hate. He who has an ear, let him hear what the Spirit says to the churches. To the one who conquers, I will grant to eat of the tree of life, which is in the paradise of God. Revelation chapter 2, 10 through 11. Be faithful unto death, and I will give you the crown of life. He who has an ear, let him hear what the Spirit says to the churches. The one who conquers will not be hurt by the second death. Revelation chapter 2, verse 17. He who has an ear, let him hear what the Spirit says to the churches. To the one who conquers, I will give some of the hidden manna, and I will give him a white stone with a new name written on the stone that no one knows except the one who receives it. Revelation chapter 2, 26 through 29. The one who conquers and who keeps my works until the end, to him I will give authority over the nations, and he will rule them with a rod of iron, as when earthen pots are broken in pieces, even as I myself have received authority from my Father, and I will give him the morning star. He who has an ear, let him hear what the Spirit says to the churches. Revelation chapter 3, verse 5. The one who conquers will be clothed thus in white garments, and I will never blot out his name from the book of life. I will confess his name before my Father and before his angels. He who has an ear, let him hear what the Spirit says to the churches. Revelation chapter 3, 10 through 13. Because you have kept my word about patient endurance, I will keep you from the hour of trial that is coming on the whole world to try those who dwell on the earth. I am coming soon. Hold fast what you have, so that no one may seize your crown. The one who conquers, I will make him a pillar in the temple of my God. Never shall he go out of it. And I will write on him the name of my God and the name of the city of my God, the New Jerusalem, which comes down from my God out of heaven, and my own new name. He who has an ear, let him hear what the Spirit says to the churches. Revelation chapter 3, 20 through 22. Behold, I stand at the door and knock. If anyone hears my voice and opens the door, I will come in to him and eat with him, and he with me. The one who conquers, I will grant him to sit with me on my throne, as I also conquered and sat down with my Father on his throne. He who has an ear, let him hear what the Spirit says to the churches. First Peter chapter 3, 10 through 12.
Whoever desires to love life and see good days, let him keep his tongue from evil and his lips from speaking deceit. Let him turn away from evil and do good. Let him seek peace and pursue it. For the eyes of the Lord are on the righteous, and his ears are open to their prayer. But the face of the Lord is against those who do evil. Philippians chapter 4, 4 through 9. Rejoice in the Lord always. Again, I will say, rejoice. Let your reasonableness be known to everyone. The Lord is at hand. Do not be anxious about anything, but in everything, by prayer and supplication, with thanksgiving, let your requests be known to God. And the peace of God, which surpasses all understanding, will guard your hearts and your minds in Christ Jesus. Finally, brothers, whatever is true, whatever is honorable, whatever is just, whatever is pure, whatever is lovely, whatever is commendable, if there is any excellence, if there is anything worthy of praise, think about these things. What you have learned and received and heard and seen in me, practice these things, and the God of peace will be with you. Psalm chapter 34, 15 through 19. The eyes of the Lord are toward the righteous, and his ears toward their cry. The face of the Lord is against those who do evil, to cut off the memory of them from the earth. When the righteous cry for help, the Lord hears and delivers them out of all their troubles. The Lord is near to the brokenhearted and saves the crushed in spirit. Many are the afflictions of the righteous, but the Lord delivers him out of them all. Jeremiah chapter 33, 2 through 3. Thus says the Lord who made the earth, the Lord who formed it to establish it. The Lord is his name. Call to me and I will answer you and will tell you great and hidden things that you have not known. Jeremiah chapter 33, verse 6. Behold, I will bring it health and cure, and I will cure them, and I will reveal to them abundance of peace and truth. Isaiah 41, 10 through 13. Fear not, for I am with you. Be not dismayed, for I am your God. I will strengthen you. I will help you. I will uphold you with my righteous right hand. Behold, all who are incensed against you shall be put to shame and confounded. Those who strive against you shall be as nothing and shall perish. You shall seek those who contend with you, but you shall not find them. Those who war against you shall be as nothing at all. For I, the Lord your God, hold your right hand. It is I who say to you, fear not. I am the one who helps you. Isaiah 40, 27 through 31. Why do you say, O Jacob, and speak, O Israel, my way is hidden from the Lord,
and my right is disregarded by my God. Have you not known? Have you not heard? The Lord is the everlasting God, the creator of the ends of the earth. He does not faint or grow weary. His understanding is unsearchable. He gives power to the faint, and to him who has no might, he increases strength. Even youths shall faint and be weary, and young men shall fall exhausted. But they who wait for the Lord shall renew their strength. They shall mount up with wings like eagles. They shall run and not be weary. They shall walk and not faint. Matthew chapter 11, 28 through 30. Come to me, all who labor and are heavily burdened, and I will give you rest. Take my yoke upon you and learn from me, for I am gentle and humble in heart, and you will find rest for your souls. For my yoke is easy and my burden is light. Psalm 91. He who dwells in the secret place of the Most High will rest in the shadow of the Almighty. I will say of Yahweh, He is my refuge and my fortress, my God in whom I trust. For He will deliver you from the snare of the fowler and from the deadly pestilence. He will cover you with His feathers. Under His wings you will take refuge. His faithfulness is your shield and rampart. You shall not be afraid of the terror by night, nor of the arrow that flies by day, nor of the pestilence that walks in darkness, nor of the destruction that wastes at noonday. 1,000 may fall at your side, and 10,000 at your right hand, but it will not come near you. You will only look with your eyes and see the recompense of the wicked. Because you have made Yahweh your refuge and the Most High your dwelling place, no evil shall happen to you. Neither shall any plague come near your dwelling. For He will put His angels in charge of you to guard you in all your ways. They will bear you up in their hands so that you won't dash your foot against a stone. You will tread on the lion and the cobra. You will trample the young lion and the serpent underfoot. Because He has set His love on me, therefore I will deliver him. I will set him on high because he has known my name. He will call on me and I will answer him. I will be with him in trouble. I will deliver him and honor him. I will satisfy him with long life and show him my salvation. Romans chapter 8, 16 through 18. The Spirit Himself testifies with our spirit that we are children of God. And if children, then heirs, heirs of God, and joint heirs with Christ, if indeed we suffer with Him, that we may also be glorified with Him. For I consider that the sufferings of this present time are not worthy to be compared with the glory which will be revealed toward us. John chapter 14, 25 through 27. These things I have spoken to you while I am still with you. But the Helper, the Holy Spirit, whom the Father will send in my name, He will teach you all things and bring to your remembrance all that I have said to you. Peace I leave with you. My peace I give to you.
Not as the world gives do I give to you. Let not your hearts be troubled, neither let them be afraid. Romans chapter 5, 1 through 5. Therefore, since we have been justified by faith, we have peace with God through our Lord Jesus Christ. Through him, we have also obtained access by faith into this grace in which we stand, and we rejoice in hope of the glory of God. Not only that, but we rejoice in our sufferings, knowing that suffering produces endurance, and endurance produces character, and character produces hope, and hope does not put us to shame, because God's love has been poured into our hearts through the Holy Spirit who has been given to us. Second Corinthians chapter 13, verse 11. Finally, brothers, rejoice. Aim for restoration. Comfort one another. Agree with one another. Live in peace, and the God of love and peace will be with you. Isaiah chapter 53, verse 5. But he was wounded for our transgressions. He was crushed for our iniquities. Upon him was the chastisement that brought us peace, and with his stripes we are healed. Psalm chapter 37, verse 37. Mark the blameless and behold the upright, for there is a future for the man of peace. Hebrews chapter 12, verse 11. For the moment, all discipline seems painful rather than pleasant. But later, it yields the peaceful fruit of righteousness to those who have been trained by it. Matthew chapter 6, 25 through 33. Therefore I tell you, do not be anxious about your life, what you will eat or what you will drink, nor about your body, what you will put on. Is not life more than food, and the body more than clothing? Look at the birds of the air. They neither sow nor reap, nor gather into barns, and yet your heavenly Father feeds them. Are you not of more value than they? And which of you, by being anxious, can add a single hour to his span of life? And why are you anxious about clothing? Consider the lilies of the field, how they grow. They neither toil nor spin. Yet I tell you, even Solomon in all his glory was not arrayed like one of these. But if God so clothes the grass of the field, which today is alive and tomorrow is thrown into the oven, will he not much more clothe you, O you of little faith? Therefore, do not be anxious, saying, what shall we eat, or what shall we drink, or what shall we wear? For the Gentiles seek after these things, and your heavenly Father knows that you need them all. But seek first the kingdom of God and his righteousness, and all these things will be added to you.

Psalm chapter 126, 5 through 6. Those who sow in tears shall reap with shouts of joy. He who goes out weeping, bearing the seed for sowing, shall come home with shouts of joy, bringing his sheaves with him. Psalm 16, 5 through 11. The Lord is my chosen portion and my cup. You hold my lot. The lines have fallen for me in pleasant places. Indeed, I have a beautiful inheritance. I bless the Lord who gives me counsel. In the night also my heart instructs me. I have set the Lord always before me. Because he is at my right hand, I shall not be shaken. Therefore my heart is glad, and my whole being rejoices. My flesh also dwells secure. For you will not abandon my soul to Sheol, or let your Holy One see corruption. You make known to me the path of life. In your presence, there's fullness of joy. At your right hand are pleasures forevermore. John 16:33. I have said these things to you, that in me you may have peace. In the world you will have tribulation, but take heart. I have overcome the world. First Peter chapter 5, 6 through 7. Humble yourselves, therefore, under the mighty hand of God, so that at the proper time he may exalt you. Casting all your anxieties on him, because he cares for you.

Lamentations 3:22-23. The steadfast love of the Lord never ceases. His mercies never come to an end. They are new every morning. Great is your faithfulness. Psalm 32:7-10. You are a hiding place for me. You preserve me from trouble. You surround me with shouts of deliverance. Many are the sorrows of the wicked, but steadfast love surrounds the one who trusts in the Lord. Jeremiah 17:7-8. Blessed is the man who trusts in the Lord, whose trust is the Lord. He is like a tree planted by water that sends out its roots by the stream and does not fear when heat comes, for its leaves remain green and is not anxious in the year of drought, for it does not cease to bear fruit. Romans 8:26-30. Likewise, the Spirit helps us in our weakness, for we do not know what to pray for as we ought. But the Spirit Himself intercedes for us with groanings too deep for words. And He who searches hearts knows what is the mind of the Spirit, because the Spirit intercedes for the saints according to the will of God. And we know that for those who love God, all things work together for good, for those who are called according to His purpose. For those whom He foreknew, He also predestined to be conformed to the image of His Son, in order that He might be the firstborn among many brothers. And those whom He predestined, He also called. And those whom He called, He also justified. And those whom He justified, He also glorified. Romans chapter 8:35-39. Who shall separate us from the love of Christ? Shall tribulation, or distress, or persecution, or famine, or nakedness, or danger, or sword? As it is written, for your sake we are being killed all day long. We are regarded as sheep to be slaughtered. No, in all these things we are more than conquerors through Him who loved us. For I am sure that neither death nor life, nor angels nor rulers, nor things present nor things to come, nor powers, nor height, nor depth, nor anything else in all creation will be able to separate us from the love of God in Christ Jesus our Lord. Romans 10:9-13. If you confess with your mouth that Jesus is Lord, and believe in your heart that God raised Him from the dead, you will be saved. For with the heart one believes and is justified, and with the mouth one confesses and is saved. For the Scripture says, everyone who believes in Him will not be put to shame. For there is no distinction between Jew and Greek, for the same Lord is Lord of all, bestowing His riches on all who call on Him. For everyone who calls on the name of the Lord
will be saved. Psalm chapter 9:9-12. The Lord is a stronghold for the oppressed, a stronghold in times of trouble. And those who know your name put their trust in you. For you, O Lord, have not forsaken those who seek you. Sing praises to the Lord, who sits enthroned in Zion. Tell among the peoples his deeds. For he who avenges blood is mindful of them. He does not forget the cry of the afflicted. Proverbs 3:1-12. My son, do not forget my teaching, but let your heart keep my commands. For length of days and years of life and peace they will add to you. Let not steadfast love and faithfulness forsake you. Bind them around your neck. Write them on the tablet of your heart. So you will find favor and good success in the sight of God and man. Trust in the Lord with all your heart. And do not lean on your own understanding. In all your ways, acknowledge him, and he will make straight your paths. Be not wise in your own eyes. Fear the Lord and turn away from evil. It will be healing to your flesh and refreshment to your bones. Honor the Lord with your wealth and with the first fruits of all your produce. Then your barns will be filled with plenty, and your vats will be bursting with wine. My son, do not despise the Lord's discipline, or be weary of his reproof. For the Lord reproves him who he loves, as a father the son in whom he delights. James 5:13-16. Is anyone among you suffering? Let him pray. Is anyone cheerful? Let him sing praise. Is anyone among you sick? Let him call for the elders of the church and let them pray over him, anointing him with oil in the name of the Lord. And the prayer of faith will save the one who is sick. And the Lord will raise him up. And if he has committed sins, he will be forgiven. Therefore, confess your sins to one another and pray for one another that you may be healed. The prayer of a righteous person has great power as it is working. Matthew 7:7-11. Ask, and it will be given to you. Seek, and you will find. Knock, and it will be opened to you. For everyone who asks receives, and the one who seeks finds. And to the one who knocks, it will be opened. Or which one of you, if his son asks him for bread, will give him a stone? Or if he asks for a fish, will give him a serpent? If you then, who are evil, know how to give good gifts to your children, how much more will your Father who is in heaven give good things to those who ask him? Psalm 103:1-12. Bless the Lord, O my soul, and all that is within me. Bless his holy name. Bless the Lord, O my soul,
and forget not all his benefits, who forgives all your iniquity, who heals all your diseases, who redeems your life from the pit, who crowns you with steadfast love and mercy, who satisfies you with good so that your youth is renewed like the eagles. The Lord works righteousness and justice for all who are oppressed. He made known his ways to Moses, his acts to the people of Israel. The Lord is merciful and gracious, slow to anger and abounding in steadfast love. He will not always chide, nor will he keep his anger forever. He does not deal with us according to our sins, nor repay us according to our iniquities. For as high as the heavens are above the earth, so great is his steadfast love toward those who fear him. As far as the east is from the west, so far does he remove our transgressions from us. As a father shows compassion to his children, so the Lord shows compassion to those who fear him. Psalm 107, 13 through 16. Then they cried to the Lord in their trouble, and he delivered them from their distress. He brought them out of darkness and the shadow of death, and burst their bonds apart. Let them thank the Lord for his steadfast love, for his wondrous works to the children of man. For he shatters the doors of bronze and cuts into the bars of iron. John 14:1 through 7. Let not your hearts be troubled. Believe in God. Believe also in me. In my Father's house are many rooms. If it were not so, would I have told you that I go to prepare a place for you? And if I go and prepare a place for you, I will come again and will take you to myself, that where I am, you may also be. And you know the way to where I am going. Thomas said to him, Lord, we do not know where you are going. How can we know the way? Jesus said to him, I am the way, and the truth, and the life. No one comes to the Father except through me. If you had known me, you would have known my Father also. From now on, you do know him and have seen him. John 14:12-21. Truly, truly I say to you, whoever believes in me will also do the works that I do. And greater works than these will he do, because I am going to the Father. Whatever you ask in my name, this I will do, that the Father may be glorified in the Son. If you ask me anything in my name, I will do it. If you love me, you will keep my commandments. And I will ask the Father, and he will give you another helper to be with you forever, even the Spirit of truth, whom the world cannot receive because it neither sees him nor knows him. You know him, for he dwells with you and will be in you. I will not leave you as orphans. I will come to you. Yet a little while and the world will see me no more, but you will see me. Because I live, you also will live. In that day you will know that I am in my Father, and you in me, and I in you. Whoever has my commandments and keeps them, he it is who loves me. And he who loves me will be loved by my Father,
and I will love him and manifest myself to him. Mark 10, 27 through 31. Jesus looked at them and said, "With man it is impossible, but not with God. For all things are possible with God." Peter began to say to him, "See, we have left everything and followed you." Jesus said, "Truly, I say to you, there is no one who has left house or brothers or sisters or mother or father or children or lands for my sake and for the gospel, who will not receive 100-fold now in this time, houses and brothers and sisters and mothers and children and lands, with persecutions, and in the age to come eternal life. But many who are first will be last, and the last will be first." Matthew 24, 12 through 13. "And because lawlessness will be increased, the love of many will grow cold. But the one who endures to the end will be saved." John chapter 15, 1 through 11. "I am the true vine, and my Father is the vine dresser. Every branch in me that does not bear fruit, he takes away. And every branch that does bear fruit, he prunes, that it may bear more fruit. Already you are clean because of the word that I have spoken to you. Abide in me, and I in you. As the branch cannot bear fruit by itself, unless it abides in the vine, neither can you unless you abide in me. I am the vine, you are the branches. Whoever abides in me and I in him, he it is that bears much fruit. For apart from me, you can do nothing. If anyone does not abide in me, he is thrown away like a branch and withers. And the branches are gathered, thrown into the fire and burned. If you abide in me and my words abide in you, ask whatever you wish and it will be done for you. By this my Father is glorified, that you bear much fruit and so prove to be my disciples. As the Father has loved me, so have I loved you. Abide in my love. If you keep my commandments, you will abide in my love, just as I have kept my Father's commandments and abide in his love. These things I have spoken to you, that my joy may be in you and that your joy may be full." 2 Peter 1, 3 through 11. "His divine power has granted to us all things that pertain to life and godliness, through the knowledge of him who called us to his own glory and excellence, by which he granted to us his precious and very great promises, so that through them you may become partakers of the divine nature, having escaped from the corruption that is in the world because of sinful desire. For this very reason, make every effort to supplement your faith with virtue, and virtue with knowledge, and knowledge with self-control, and self-control with steadfastness, and steadfastness with godliness, and godliness with brotherly affection, and brotherly affection with love. For if these qualities are yours and are increasing, they keep you from being ineffective or unfruitful in the knowledge of our Lord Jesus Christ. For whoever lacks these qualities is so nearsighted that he is blind, having forgotten that he was cleansed from his former sins. Therefore, brothers, be all the more diligent to confirm your calling and election.
For if you practice these qualities, you will never fall. For in this way there will be richly provided for you an entrance into the eternal kingdom of our Lord and Savior Jesus Christ. Job 36:10-11. He opens their ears to instruction and commands that they return from iniquity. If they listen and serve him, they complete their days in prosperity and their years in pleasantness. Psalm 46:1-7. God is our refuge and strength, a very present help in trouble. Therefore, we will not fear though the earth gives way, though the mountains be moved into the heart of the sea, though its waters roar and foam, though the mountains tremble at its swelling. There is a river whose streams make glad the city of God, the holy habitation of the Most High. God is in the midst of her. She shall not be moved. God will help her when morning dawns. The nations rage, the kingdoms totter. He utters his voice, the earth melts. The Lord of hosts is with us. The God of Jacob is our fortress. Romans 6:5-14. For if we have been united with him in a death like his, we shall certainly be united with him in a resurrection like his. We know that our old self was crucified with him in order that the body of sin might be brought to nothing, so that we would no longer be enslaved to sin. For one who has died has been set free from sin. Now, if we have died with Christ, we believe that we will also live with him. We know that Christ, being raised from the dead, will never die again. Death no longer has dominion over him. For the death he died to sin once for all. But the life he lives to God. So you also must consider yourselves dead to sin, and alive to God in Christ Jesus. Let not sin, therefore, reign in your mortal body to make you obey its passions. Do not present your members to sin as instruments for unrighteousness, but present yourselves to God as those who have been brought from death to life, and your members to God as instruments for righteousness. For sin will have no dominion over you, since you are not under law, but under grace.

Psalm 147, 1 through 6. Praise the Lord, for it is good to sing praises to our God, for it is pleasant, and a song of praise is fitting. The Lord builds up Jerusalem. He gathers the outcasts of Israel. He heals the brokenhearted and binds up their wounds. He determines the number of the stars. He gives to all of them their names. Great is our Lord, and abundant in power. His understanding is beyond measure. The Lord lifts up the humble. He casts the wicked to the ground. Revelation 21, 1 through 7. Then I saw a new heaven and a new earth, for the first heaven and the first earth had passed away, and the sea was no more. And I saw the holy city, New Jerusalem, coming down out of heaven from God, prepared as a bride adorned for her husband. And I heard a loud voice from the throne saying, "Behold, the dwelling place of God is with man. He will dwell with them, and they will be his people, and God himself will be with them as their God. He will wipe away every tear from their eyes, and death shall be no more. Neither shall there be mourning, nor crying, nor pain anymore. For the former things have passed away." And he who was seated on the throne said, "Behold, I am making all things new." Also he said, "Write this down, for these words are trustworthy and true." And he said to me, "It is done. I am the Alpha and the Omega, the beginning and the end. To the thirsty I will give from the spring of the water of life without payment. The one who conquers will have this heritage, and I will be his God, and he will be my son." Galatians 6, 8 through 10. For the one who sows to his own flesh will from the flesh reap corruption. But the one who sows to the Spirit will from the Spirit reap eternal life. And let us not grow weary of doing good, for in due season we will reap if we do not give up. So then, as we have opportunity, let us do good to everyone, and especially to those who are of the household of faith. Psalm 138. I give you thanks, O Lord, with my whole heart. Before the gods I sing your praise. I bow down toward your holy temple and give thanks to your name for your steadfast love and your faithfulness. For you have exalted above all things your name and your word. On the day I called, you answered me. My strength of soul you increased. All the kings of the earth shall give you thanks, O Lord, for they have heard the words of your mouth, and they shall sing of the ways of the Lord, for great is the glory of the Lord. For though the Lord is high, he regards the lowly, but the haughty he knows from afar. Though I walk in the midst of trouble, you preserve my life. You stretch out your hand against the wrath of my enemies, and your right hand delivers me. The Lord will fulfill his purpose for me. Your steadfast love, O Lord, endures forever. Do not forsake the work of your hands.
1 John 2, 24-25. Let what you heard from the beginning abide in you. If what you heard from the beginning abides in you, then you too will abide in the Son and in the Father. And this is the promise that he made to us: eternal life. John chapter 6, 47-51. Truly, truly I say to you, whoever believes has eternal life. I am the bread of life. Your fathers ate the manna in the wilderness, and they died. This is the bread that comes down from heaven, so that one may eat of it and not die. I am the living bread that came down from heaven. If anyone eats of this bread, he will live forever. And the bread that I will give for the life of the world is my flesh. Matthew 6:14-15. For if you forgive others their trespasses, your heavenly Father will also forgive you. But if you do not forgive others their trespasses, neither will your Father forgive your trespasses. Psalm 55:22. Cast your burden on the Lord, and he will sustain you. He will never permit the righteous to be moved. Isaiah 52:12. For you shall not go out in haste, and you shall not go in flight. For the Lord will go before you, and the God of Israel will be your rear guard. Psalm 32:8. I will instruct you and teach you in the way you should go. I will counsel you with my eye upon you. Isaiah 30:18-21. Therefore the Lord waits to be gracious to you, and therefore he exalts himself to show mercy to you. For the Lord is a God of justice. Blessed are all. For the Lord is a God of justice. Blessed are all those who wait for him.

shall hear a word behind you saying, this is the way, walk in it, when you turn to the right or when you turn to the left. Philippians chapter 1, verse 6. And I am sure of this, that he who began a good work in you will bring it to completion at the day of Jesus Christ. Isaiah 26, verse 3. You keep him in perfect peace, whose mind is stayed on you, because he trusts in you. John chapter 11, 25 through 26. Jesus said to her, I am the resurrection and the life. Whoever believes in me, though he die, yet shall he live. And everyone who lives and believes in me shall never die. Second Corinthians 4, 16 through 18. So we do not lose heart. Though our outward self is wasting away, our inner self is being renewed day by day. For this light momentary affliction is preparing for us an eternal weight of glory beyond all comparison. As we look not to the things that are seen, but to the things that are unseen. For the things that are seen are transient, but the things that are unseen are eternal. Philippians 3, 20 through 21. But our citizenship is in heaven, and from it we await a Savior, the Lord Jesus Christ, who will transform our lowly body to be like his glorious body by the power that enables him even to subject all things to himself. Matthew 5, 2 through 11. And he opened his mouth and taught them, saying, blessed are the poor in spirit, for theirs is the kingdom of heaven. Blessed are those who mourn, for they shall be comforted. Blessed are the meek, for they shall inherit the earth. Blessed are those who hunger and thirst for righteousness, for they shall be satisfied. Blessed are the merciful, for they shall receive mercy. Blessed are the pure in heart, for they shall see God. Blessed are the peacemakers, for they shall be called sons of God. Blessed are those who are persecuted for righteousness' sake, for theirs is the kingdom of heaven. Blessed are you when others revile you and persecute you and utter all kinds of evil against you falsely on my account. Rejoice and be glad, for your reward is great in heaven, for so they persecuted the prophets who were before you. First John 4, verse 4. Little children, you are from God and have overcome them. For he who is in you is greater than he who is in the world. Matthew chapter 10, 39 through 42. Whoever finds his life will lose it, and whoever loses his life for my sake will find it. Whoever receives you receives me, and whoever receives me receives him who sent me. The one who receives a prophet because he is a prophet will receive a prophet's reward. And the one who receives a righteous person because he is a righteous person

receive a righteous person's reward. And whoever gives one of these little ones even a cup of cold water, because he is a disciple, truly I say to you, he will by no means lose his reward. Psalm 145, 13 through 19. The Lord is faithful in all his words and kind in all his works. The Lord upholds all who are falling and raises up all who are bowed down. The eyes of all look to you, and you give them their food in due season. You open your hand, you satisfy the desire of every living thing. The Lord is righteous in all his ways and kind in all his works. The Lord is near to all who call on him, to all who call on him in truth. He fulfills the desire of those who fear him. He also hears their cry and saves them. First Corinthians 10, verse 13. No temptation has overtaken you that is not common to man. God is faithful, and he will not let you be tempted beyond your ability. But with the temptation, he will also provide the way of escape, that you may be able to endure it. Second Peter 3, 8 through 9. But do not overlook this one fact, beloved, that with the Lord one day is as 1,000 years, and 1,000 years as one day. The Lord is not slow to fulfill his promise, as some count slowness, but is patient toward you, not wishing that any should perish, but that all should reach repentance. Matthew 28, 18 through 20. And Jesus came and said to them, "All authority in heaven and on earth has been given to me. Go therefore and make disciples of all nations, baptizing them in the name of the Father and of the Son and of the Holy Spirit, teaching them to observe all that I have commanded you. And behold, I am with you always, to the end of the age." Mark 16, 15 through 18. And he said to them, "Go into all the world and proclaim the gospel to the whole creation. Whoever believes and is baptized will be saved. But whoever does not believe will be condemned. And these signs will accompany those who believe. In my name they will cast out demons, they will speak in new tongues, they will pick up serpents with their hands, and if they drink any deadly poison, it will not hurt them. They will lay their hands on the sick, and they will recover." Second Timothy chapter 4, verse 8. Henceforth there is laid up for me the crown of righteousness, which the Lord, the righteous judge, will award me on that day. And not only to me, but also to all who have loved his appearing. First Corinthians 6:14. And God raised the Lord, and will also raise us up by his power. Second Corinthians 4:14. He who raised the Lord Jesus will raise us also with Jesus and bring us with you into his presence. James chapter 1, verse 12. Blessed is the man who remains steadfast under trial, for when he has stood the test, he will receive the crown of life, which God has promised to those who love him.
1 Peter 4, 1 and 2. Since therefore Christ suffered in the flesh, arm yourselves with the same way of thinking. For whoever has suffered in the flesh has ceased from sin, so as to live for the rest of the time in the flesh, no longer for human passions, but for the will of God. First John 3:1-3. See what kind of love the Father has given to us, that we should be called children of God. And so we are. The reason why the world does not know us is that it did not know Him. Beloved, we are God's children now, and what we will be has not yet appeared. But we know that when He appears, we shall be like Him, because we shall see Him as He is. And everyone who thus hopes in Him purifies himself as He is pure. Colossians chapter 3:1-4. If then you have been raised with Christ, seek the things that are above, where Christ is, seated at the right hand of God. Set your minds on things that are above, not on things that are on earth. For you have died, and your life is hidden with Christ in God. When Christ, who is your life, appears, then you also will appear with Him in glory. 2 Peter 3:13. But according to His promise, we are waiting for new heavens and a new earth in which righteousness dwells. John chapter 10:9-11. I am the door. If anyone enters by me, he will be saved and will go in and out and find pasture. The thief comes only to steal and kill and destroy. I came that they may have life and have it abundantly. I am the good shepherd. The good shepherd lays down his life for the sheep. Romans chapter 6:22-23. But now that you have been set free from sin and have become slaves of God, the fruit you get leads to sanctification, and its end, eternal life. For the wages of sin is death, but the free gift of God is eternal life in Christ Jesus our Lord. Numbers 23:19. God is not man that He should lie, or a son of man that He should change His mind. Has He said, and will He not do it? Or has He spoken, and will He not fulfill it? Psalm 121. I lift up my eyes to the hills. From where does my help come? My help comes from the Lord, who made heaven and earth. He will not let your foot be moved. He who keeps you will not slumber. Behold, He who keeps Israel will neither slumber nor sleep. The Lord is your keeper. The Lord is your shade on your right hand. The sun shall not strike you by day, nor the moon by night. The Lord will keep you from all evil. He will keep your life. The Lord will keep your going out and your coming in from this time forth and forevermore. Psalm 1:1-3. Blessed is the man who walks not in the counsel of the wicked, nor stands in the way of sinners, nor sits in the seat of scoffers. But his delight is in the law of the Lord, and on his law he meditates day and night.
He is like a tree planted by streams of water that yields its fruit in its season and its leaf does not wither. In all that he does, he prospers.

Romans chapter 1, 16 through 17. For I am not ashamed of the gospel, for it is the power of God for salvation to everyone who believes, to the Jew first and also to the Greek. For in it the righteousness of God is revealed from faith for faith. As it is written, the righteous shall live by faith. Second Corinthians chapter 1, 3 through 5. Blessed be the God and Father of our Lord Jesus Christ, the Father of mercies and God of all comfort, who comforts us in all our affliction, so that we may be able to comfort those who are in any affliction with the comfort with which we ourselves are comforted by God. For as we share abundantly in Christ's sufferings, so through Christ we share abundantly in comfort too. Second Corinthians chapter 5, verse 17. Therefore, if anyone is in Christ, he is a new creation. The old has passed away. Behold, the new has come. John chapter 10, 27 through 30. My sheep hear my voice, and I know them, and they follow me. I give them eternal life, and they will never perish, and no one will snatch them out of my hand. My Father, who has given them to me, is greater than all, and no one is able to snatch them out of the Father's hand. I and the Father are one. Acts chapter 1, 7 through 8. It is not for you to know times or seasons that the Father has fixed by his own authority. But you will receive power when the Holy Spirit comes upon you, and you will be my witnesses in Jerusalem and in all Judea and Samaria and to the end of the earth. 2 Corinthians chapter 1, 20 through 22. For all the promises of God find their yes in him. That is why it is through him that we utter our amen to God for his glory. And it is God who establishes us with you in Christ, and has anointed us, and who has also put his seal on us, and given us his Spirit in our hearts as a guarantee. Acts chapter 2, 38 through 39. And Peter said to them, repent and be baptized, every one of you, in the name of Jesus Christ, for the forgiveness of your sins. And you will receive the gift of the Holy Spirit. For the promise is for you and for your children, and for all who are far off, everyone whom the Lord our God calls to himself. Deuteronomy 26, 17 through 19. You have declared today that the Lord is your God, and that you will walk in his ways, and keep his statutes and his commandments and his rules, and will obey his voice. And the Lord has declared today that you are a people for his treasured possession, as he has promised you, and that you are to keep all his commandments. And that he will set you in praise and in fame and in honor high above all nations that he has made, and that you shall be a people holy to the Lord your God, as he promised. Hebrews chapter 10, 19 through 23. Therefore, brothers,
Since we have confidence to enter the holy places by the blood of Jesus, by the new and living way that he opened for us through the curtain, that is through his flesh, and since we have a great priest over the house of God, let us draw near with a true heart in full assurance of faith, with our hearts sprinkled clean from an evil conscience and our bodies washed with pure water. Let us hold fast the confession of our hope without wavering, for he who promised is faithful. Exodus 14:13-14. And Moses said to the people, "Fear not, stand firm, and see the salvation of the Lord, which he will work for you today. For the Egyptians whom you see today, you shall never see again. The Lord will fight for you, and you have only to be silent." Isaiah 43:1-3. "But now, thus says the Lord, he who created you, O Jacob, he who formed you, O Israel, fear not, for I have redeemed you. I have called you by name. You are mine. When you pass through the waters, I will be with you, and through the rivers, they shall not overwhelm you. When you walk through fire, you shall not be burned, and the flame shall not consume you. For I am the Lord your God, the Holy One of Israel, your Savior." Isaiah 54:10. "For the mountains may depart and the hills be removed, but my steadfast love shall not depart from you, and my covenant of peace shall not be removed, says the Lord, who has compassion on you." Isaiah 54:13-14. "All your children shall be taught by the Lord, and great shall be the peace of your children. In righteousness you shall be established. You shall be far from oppression, for you shall not fear, and from terror, for it shall not come near you. And great shall be the peace of your children. In righteousness you shall be established. You shall be far from oppression, for you shall not fear, and from terror, for it shall not come near you." Isaiah 54:13-14. "No weapon that is fashioned against you shall succeed, and you shall refute every tongue that rises against you in judgment. This is the heritage of the servants of the Lord, and their vindication from me, declares the Lord." Isaiah 58:6-12. "Is not this the fast that I choose? To loose the bonds of wickedness, to undo the straps of the yoke, to let the oppressed go free, and to break every yoke? Is it not to share your bread with the hungry and bring the homeless poor into your house? When you see the naked, to cover him, and not to hide yourself from your own flesh? Then shall your light break forth like the dawn, and your healing shall spring up speedily. Your righteousness shall go before you. The glory of the Lord shall be your rear guard. Then you shall call, and the Lord will answer. You shall cry, and he will say, 'Here I am.' If you take away the yoke from your midst,
the pointing of the finger and speaking wickedness. If you pour yourself out for the hungry and satisfy the desire of the afflicted, then shall your light rise in the darkness, and your gloom be as the noonday. And the Lord will guide you continually and satisfy your desire in scorched places and make your bones strong. And you shall be like a watered garden, like a spring of water whose waters do not fail. And your ancient ruins shall be rebuilt. You shall raise up the foundations of many generations. You shall be called the repairer of the breach, the restorer of streets to dwell in. James 1, 2 through 5. Count it all joy, my brothers, when you meet trials of various kinds. For you know that the testing of your faith produces steadfastness. And let steadfastness have its full effect, that you may be perfect and complete, lacking in nothing. If any of you lacks wisdom, let him ask God, who gives generously to all without reproach, and it will be given him. James chapter 4, 7 through 8 and verse 10. Submit yourselves therefore to God. Resist the devil and he will flee from you. Draw near to God and he will draw near to you. Humble yourselves before the Lord and he will exalt you. First John chapter 1, verse 9. If we confess our sins, he is faithful and just to forgive us our sins and to cleanse us from all unrighteousness. 2 Chronicles chapter 7, 14 through 16. If my people who are called by my name humble themselves and pray and seek my face and turn from their wicked ways, then I will hear from heaven and will forgive their sin and heal their land. Now my eyes will be open and my ears attentive to the prayer that is made in this place. For now I have chosen and consecrated this house that my name may be there forever. My eyes and my heart will be there for all time. Deuteronomy chapter 31, 6 through 8. Be strong and courageous. Do not fear or be in dread of them, for it is the Lord your God who goes with you. He will not leave you or forsake you. Then Moses summoned Joshua and said to him in the sight of all Israel, be strong and courageous. For you shall go with this people into the land that the Lord has sworn to their fathers to give them, and you shall put them in possession of it. It is the Lord who goes before you. He will be with you. He will not leave you or forsake you. Do not fear or be dismayed. Jeremiah 29, 11 through 14. For I know the plans I have for you, declares the Lord. Plans for welfare and not for evil, to give you a future and a hope. Then you will call upon me and come and pray to me, and I will hear you. You will seek me and find me, when you seek me with all your heart. I will be found by you, declares the Lord. John chapter 3, 16 through 17.
For God so loved the world that he gave his only Son, that whoever believes in him should not perish, but have eternal life. For God did not send his Son into the world to condemn the world, but in order that the world might be saved through him. John chapter 8, 34 through 36. Jesus answered them, "Truly, truly, I say to you, everyone who practices sin is a slave to sin. The slave does not remain in the house forever. The Son remains forever. So if the Son sets you free, you will be free indeed." Malachi chapter 3, 10 through 12. "Bring the full tithe into the storehouse, that there may be food in my house, and thereby put me to the test, says the Lord of hosts, if I will not open the windows of heaven for you and pour down for you a blessing until there is no more need. I will rebuke the devourer for you, so that it will not destroy the fruits of your soil, and your vine in the field shall not fail to bear, says the Lord of hosts. Then all nations will call you blessed, for you will be a land of delight, says the Lord of hosts." Mark chapter 11, 22 through 26. And Jesus answered them, "Have faith in God. Truly I say to you, whoever says to this mountain, 'Be taken up and thrown into the sea,' and does not doubt in his heart, but believes that what he says will come to pass, it will be done for him. Therefore I tell you, whatever you ask in prayer, believe that you have received it, and it will be yours. And whenever you stand praying, forgive if you have anything against anyone, so that your Father also who is in heaven may forgive you your trespasses.

Joshua chapter 1, 6 through 9. Be strong and courageous, for you shall cause this people to inherit the land that I swore to their fathers to give them. Only be strong and very courageous, being careful to do according to all the law that Moses, my servant, commanded you. Do not turn from it to the right hand or to the left, that you may have good success wherever you go. This book of the law shall not depart from your mouth, but you shall meditate on it day and night, so that you may be careful to do according to all that is written in it. For then you will make your way prosperous, and then you will have good success. Have I not commanded you? Be strong and courageous. Do not be frightened, and do not be dismayed, for the Lord your God is with you wherever you go. Philippians chapter 4, 19 through 20. And my God will supply every need of yours according to his riches and glory in Christ Jesus. To our God and Father be glory forever and ever. Amen. Psalm chapter 37, 3 through 11. Trust in the Lord and do good. Dwell in the land and befriend faithfulness. Delight yourself in the Lord, and he will give you the desires of your heart. Commit your way to the Lord. Trust in him, and he will act. He will bring forth your righteousness as the light, and your justice as the noonday. Be still before the Lord, and wait patiently for him. Fret not yourself over the one who prospers in his way, over the man who carries out evil devices. Refrain from anger and forsake wrath. Fret not yourself. It tends only to evil. For the evildoers shall be cut off, but those who wait for the Lord shall inherit the land. In just a little while, the wicked will be no more. Though you look carefully at his place, he will not be there. But the meek shall inherit the land and delight themselves in abundant peace. Psalm chapter 50, 14 through 15. Offer to God a sacrifice of thanksgiving, and perform your vows to the Most High, and call upon me in the day of trouble. I will deliver you, and you shall glorify me.

Revelation chapter 2, 5 through 7. Remember therefore from where you have fallen. Repent and do the works you did at first. If not, I will come to you and remove your lampstand from its place, unless you repent. Yet this you have. You hate the works of the Nicolaitans, which I also hate. He who has an ear, let him hear what the Spirit says to the churches. To the one who conquers, I will grant to eat of the tree of life, which is in the paradise of God. Revelation chapter 2, 10 through 11. Be faithful unto death, and I will give you the crown of life. He who has an ear, let him hear what the Spirit says to the churches. The one who conquers will not be hurt by the second death. Revelation chapter 2, verse 17. He who has an ear, let him hear what the Spirit says to the churches. To the one who conquers, I will give some of the hidden manna. And I will give him a white stone with a new name written on the stone that no one knows except the one who receives it. Revelation chapter 2, 26 through 29. The one who conquers and who keeps my works until the end, to him I will give authority over the nations, and he will rule them with a rod of iron, as when earthen pots are broken in pieces, even as I myself have received authority from my Father, and I will give him the morning star. He who has an ear, let him hear what the Spirit says to the churches. Revelation chapter 3, verse 5. The one who conquers will be clothed thus in white garments, and I will never blot out his name from the book of life. I will confess his name before my Father and before his angels. He who has an ear, let him hear what the Spirit says to the churches. Revelation chapter 3, 10 through 13. Because you have kept my word about patient endurance, I will keep you from the hour of trial that is coming on the whole world, to try those who dwell on the earth. I am coming soon. Hold fast what you have, so that no one may seize your crown. The one who conquers, I will make him a pillar in the temple of my God. Never shall he go out of it. And I will write on him the name of my God and the name of the city of my God, the New Jerusalem, which comes down from my God out of heaven, and my own new name. He who has an ear, let him hear what the Spirit says to the churches. Revelation chapter 3, 20 through 22. Behold, I stand at the door and knock. If anyone hears my voice and opens the door, I will come in to him and eat with him, and he with me. The one who conquers, I will grant him to sit with me on my throne, as I also conquered and sat down with my Father on his throne. He who has an ear, let him hear what the Spirit says to the churches. First Peter chapter 3, 10 through 12.
Whoever desires to love life and see good days, let him keep his tongue from evil and his lips from speaking deceit. Let him turn away from evil and do good. Let him seek peace and pursue it. For the eyes of the Lord are on the righteous, and his ears are open to their prayer. But the face of the Lord is against those who do evil. Philippians chapter 4, 4 through 9. Rejoice in the Lord always. Again, I will say, rejoice. Let your reasonableness be known to everyone. The Lord is at hand. Do not be anxious about anything, but in everything, by prayer and supplication, with thanksgiving, let your requests be known to God. And the peace of God, which surpasses all understanding, will guard your hearts and your minds in Christ Jesus. Finally, brothers, whatever is true, whatever is honorable, whatever is just, whatever is pure, whatever is lovely, whatever is commendable, if there is any excellence, if there is anything worthy of praise, think about these things. What you have learned and received and heard and seen in me, practice these things, and the God of peace will be with you. Psalm chapter 34, 15 through 19. The eyes of the Lord are toward the righteous, and his ears toward their cry. The face of the Lord is against those who do evil, to cut off the memory of them from the earth. When the righteous cry for help, the Lord hears and delivers them out of all their troubles. The Lord is near to the brokenhearted and saves the crushed in spirit. Many are the afflictions of the righteous, but the Lord delivers him out of them all. Jeremiah chapter 33, 2 through 3. Thus says the Lord who made the earth, the Lord who formed it to establish it. The Lord is his name. Call to me and I will answer you and will tell you great and hidden things that you have not known. Jeremiah chapter 33, verse 6. Behold, I will bring it health and cure, and I will cure them, and I will reveal to them abundance of peace and truth. Isaiah 41, 10 through 13. Fear not, for I am with you. Be not dismayed, for I am your God. I will strengthen you. I will help you. I will uphold you with my righteous right hand. Behold, all who are incensed against you shall be put to shame and confounded. Those who strive against you shall be as nothing and shall perish. You shall seek those who contend with you, but you shall not find them. Those who war against you shall be as nothing at all. For I, the Lord your God, hold your right hand. It is I who say to you, fear not. I am the one who helps you. Isaiah 40, 27 through 31. Why do you say, O Jacob, and speak, O Israel, my way is hidden from the Lord,
and my right is disregarded by my God. Have you not known? Have you not heard? The Lord is the everlasting God, the creator of the ends of the earth. He does not faint or grow weary. His understanding is unsearchable. He gives power to the faint, and to him who has no might, he increases strength. Even youths shall faint and be weary, and young men shall fall exhausted. But they who wait for the Lord shall renew their strength. They shall mount up with wings like eagles. They shall run and not be weary. They shall walk and not faint. Matthew chapter 11, 28 through 30. Come to me, all who labor and are heavily burdened, and I will give you rest. Take my yoke upon you and learn from me, for I am gentle and humble in heart, and you will find rest for your souls. For my yoke is easy and my burden is light. Psalm 91. He who dwells in the secret place of the Most High will rest in the shadow of the Almighty. I will say of Yahweh, He is my refuge and my fortress, my God in whom I trust. For He will deliver you from the snare of the fowler and from the deadly pestilence. He will cover you with His feathers. Under His wings you will take refuge. His faithfulness is your shield and rampart. You shall not be afraid of the terror by night, nor of the arrow that flies by day, nor of the pestilence that walks in darkness, nor of the destruction that wastes at noonday. 1,000 may fall at your side, and 10,000 at your right hand, but it will not come near you. You will only look with your eyes and see the recompense of the wicked. Because you have made Yahweh your refuge and the Most High your dwelling place, no evil shall happen to you, neither shall any plague come near your dwelling. For He will put His angels in charge of you to guard you in all your ways. They will bear you up in their hands so that you won't dash your foot against a stone. You will tread on the lion and the cobra. You will trample the young lion and the serpent underfoot. Because He has set His love on me, therefore I will deliver him. I will set him on high because he has known my name. He will call on me and I will answer him. I will be with him in trouble. I will deliver him and honor him. I will satisfy him with long life and show him my salvation. Romans chapter 8, 16 through 18. The Spirit Himself testifies with our spirit that we are children of God. And if children, then heirs, heirs of God, and joint heirs with Christ, if indeed we suffer with Him, that we may also be glorified with Him. For I consider that the sufferings of this present time are not worthy to be compared with the glory which will be revealed toward us. John chapter 14, 25 through 27. These things I have spoken to you while I am still with you. But the Helper, the Holy Spirit, whom the Father will send in my name, He will teach you all things and bring to your remembrance all that I have said to you. Peace I leave with you. My peace I give to you.
Not as the world gives do I give to you. Let not your hearts be troubled, neither let them be afraid. Romans chapter 5, 1 through 5. Therefore, since we have been justified by faith, we have peace with God through our Lord Jesus Christ. Through him, we have also obtained access by faith into this grace in which we stand, and we rejoice in hope of the glory of God. Not only that, but we rejoice in our sufferings, knowing that suffering produces endurance, and endurance produces character, and character produces hope, and hope does not put us to shame, because God's love has been poured into our hearts through the Holy Spirit who has been given to us. Second Corinthians chapter 13, verse 11. Finally, brothers, rejoice. Aim for restoration. Comfort one another. Agree with one another. Live in peace, and the God of love and peace will be with you. Isaiah chapter 53, verse 5. But he was wounded for our transgressions. He was crushed for our iniquities. Upon him was the chastisement that brought us peace, and with his stripes we are healed. Psalm chapter 37, verse 37. Mark the blameless and behold the upright, for there is a future for the man of peace. Hebrews chapter 12, verse 11. For the moment, all discipline seems painful rather than pleasant. But later, it yields the peaceful fruit of righteousness to those who have been trained by it. Matthew chapter 6, 25 through 33. Therefore I tell you, do not be anxious about your life, what you will eat or what you will drink, nor about your body, what you will put on. Is not life more than food, and the body more than clothing? Look at the birds of the air. They neither sow nor reap, nor gather into barns, and yet your heavenly Father feeds them. Are you not of more value than they? And which of you, by being anxious, can add a single hour to his span of life? And why are you anxious about clothing? Consider the lilies of the field, how they grow. They neither toil nor spin. Yet I tell you, even Solomon in all his glory was not arrayed like one of these. But if God so clothes the grass of the field, which today is alive and tomorrow is thrown into the oven, will he not much more clothe you? O you of little faith. Therefore, do not be anxious, saying, what shall we eat, or what shall we drink, or what shall we wear? For the Gentiles seek after these things, and your heavenly Father knows that you need them all. But seek first the kingdom of God and his righteousness, and all these things will be added to you.

Psalm chapter 126, 5 through 6. Those who sow in tears shall reap with shouts of joy. He who goes out weeping, bearing the seed for sowing, shall come home with shouts of joy, bringing his sheaves with him. Psalm 16, 5 through 11. The Lord is my chosen portion and my cup. You hold my lot. The lines have fallen for me in pleasant places. Indeed, I have a beautiful inheritance. I bless the Lord who gives me counsel. In the night also my heart instructs me. I have set the Lord always before me. Because he is at my right hand, I shall not be shaken. Therefore my heart is glad, and my whole being rejoices. My flesh also dwells secure. For you will not abandon my soul to Sheol, or let your Holy One see corruption. You make known to me the path of life. In your presence there's fullness of joy. At your right hand are pleasures forevermore. John 16:33. I have said these things to you, that in me you may have peace. In the world you will have tribulation, but take heart. I have overcome the world. First Peter chapter 5, 6 through 7. Humble yourselves, therefore, under the mighty hand of God, so that at the proper time he may exalt you, casting all your anxieties on him, because he cares for you.

Lamentations 3:22-23. The steadfast love of the Lord never ceases. His mercies never come to an end. They are new every morning. Great. They are new every morning. Great is your faithfulness.

steadfast love surrounds the one who trusts in the Lord. Jeremiah 17, 7 through 8. Blessed is the man who trusts in the Lord, whose trust is the Lord. He is like a tree planted by water that sends out its roots by the stream and does not fear when heat comes, for its leaves remain green and is not anxious in the year of drought, for it does not cease to bear fruit. Romans 8:26 through 30. Likewise, the Spirit helps us in our weakness, for we do not know what to pray for as we ought. But the Spirit Himself intercedes for us with groanings too deep for words. And He who searches hearts knows what is the mind of the Spirit, because the Spirit intercedes for the saints according to the will of God. And we know that for those who love God, all things work together for good, for those who are called according to His purpose. For those whom He foreknew, He also predestined to be conformed to the image of His Son, in order that He might be the firstborn among many brothers. And those whom He predestined, He also called. And those whom He called, He also justified. And those whom He justified, He also glorified. Romans chapter 8, 35 through 39. Who shall separate us from the love of Christ? Shall tribulation, or distress, or persecution, or famine, or nakedness, or danger, or sword? As it is written, for your sake we are being killed all day long. We are regarded as sheep to be slaughtered. No, in all these things we are more than conquerors through Him who loved us. For I am sure that neither death nor life, nor angels nor rulers, nor things present nor things to come, nor powers, nor height, nor depth, nor anything else in all creation will be able to separate us from the love of God in Christ Jesus our Lord. Romans 10, 9 through 13. If you confess with your mouth that Jesus is Lord, and believe in your heart that God raised Him from the dead, you will be saved. For with the heart one believes and is justified, and with the mouth one confesses and is saved. For the Scripture says, everyone who believes in Him will not be put to shame. For there is no distinction between Jew and Greek, for the same Lord is Lord of all, bestowing His riches on all who call on Him. For everyone who calls on the name of the Lord will be saved. Psalm chapter 9, 9-12. The Lord is a stronghold for the oppressed, a stronghold in times of trouble. And those who know your name put their trust in you. For you, O Lord, have not forsaken those who seek you. Sing praises to the Lord, who sits enthroned in Zion. Tell among the peoples His deeds, for He who avenges blood is mindful of them. He does not forget the cry of the afflicted.

Proverbs 3, 1 through 12. My son, do not forget my teaching, but let your heart keep my commands. For length of days and years of life and peace they will add to you. Let not steadfast love and faithfulness forsake you. Bind them around your neck. Write them on the tablet of your heart. So you will find favor and good success in the sight of God and man. Trust in the Lord with all your heart. And do not lean on your own understanding. In all your ways, acknowledge him, and he will make straight your paths. Be not wise in your own eyes. Fear the Lord and turn away from evil. It will be healing to your flesh and refreshment to your bones. Honor the Lord with your wealth and with the first fruits of all your produce. Then your barns will be filled with plenty, and your vats will be bursting with wine. My son, do not despise the Lord's discipline, or be weary of his reproof. For the Lord reproves him who he loves, as a father the son in whom he delights. James 5, 13 through 16. Is anyone among you suffering? Let him pray. Is anyone cheerful? Let him sing praise. Is anyone among you sick? Let him call for the elders of the church and let them pray over him, anointing him with oil in the name of the Lord. And the prayer of faith will save the one who is sick. And the Lord will raise him up. And if he has committed sins, he will be forgiven. Therefore, confess your sins to one another and pray for one another that you may be healed. The prayer of a righteous person has great power as it is working. Matthew 7, 7 through 11. Ask, and it will be given to you. Seek, and you will find. Knock, and it will be opened to you. For everyone who asks receives, and the one who seeks finds, and to the one who knocks it will be opened. Or which one of you, if his son asks him for bread, will give him a stone? Or if he asks for a fish, will give him a serpent? If you then, who are evil, know how to give good gifts to your children, how much more will your Father who is in heaven give good things to those who ask him? Psalm 103, 1 through 12. Bless the Lord, O my soul, and all that is within me. Bless his holy name. Bless the Lord, O my soul, and forget not all his benefits, who forgives all your iniquity, who heals all your diseases, who redeems your life from the pit, who crowns you with steadfast love and mercy, who satisfies you with good so that your youth is renewed like the eagles. The Lord works righteousness and justice for all who are oppressed. He made known his ways to Moses, his acts to the people of Israel. The Lord is merciful and gracious, slow to anger, and abounding in steadfast love. He will not always chide, nor will he keep his anger forever. He does not deal with us according to our sins, nor repay us according to our iniquities. For
For as high as the heavens are above the earth, so great is his steadfast love toward those who fear him. As far as the east is from the west, so far does he remove our transgressions from us. As a father shows compassion to his children, so the Lord shows compassion to those who fear him. Psalm 107, 13 through 16. Then they cried to the Lord in their trouble, and he delivered them from their distress. He brought them out of darkness and the shadow of death, and burst their bonds apart. Let them thank the Lord for his steadfast love, for his wondrous works to the children of man. For he shatters the doors of bronze and cuts into the bars of iron. John 14, 1 through 7. Let not your hearts be troubled. Believe in God. Believe also in me. In my Father's house are many rooms. If it were not so, would I have told you that I go to prepare a place for you? And if I go and prepare a place for you, I will come again and will take you to myself, that where I am, you may also be. And you know the way to where I am going. Thomas said to him, Lord, we do not know where you are going. How can we know the way? Jesus said to him, I am the way, and the truth, and the life. No one comes to the Father except through me. If you had known me, you would have known my Father also. From now on, you do know him and have seen him. John 14, 12 through 21. Truly, truly I say to you, whoever believes in me will also do the works that I do, and greater works than these will he do, because I am going to the Father. Whatever you ask in my name, this I will do, that the Father may be glorified in the Son. If you ask me anything in my name, I will do it. If you love me, you will keep my commandments. And I will ask the Father, and he will give you another helper to be with you forever, even the Spirit of truth, whom the world cannot receive because it neither sees him nor knows him. You know him, for he dwells with you and will be in you. I will not leave you as orphans. I will come to you. Yet a little while and the world will see me no more, but you will see me. Because I live, you also will live. In that day you will know that I am in my Father, and you in me, and I in you. Whoever has my commandments and keeps them, he it is who loves me. And he who loves me will be loved by my Father, and I will love him and manifest myself to him. Mark 10, 27 through 31. Jesus looked at them and said, with man it is impossible, but not with God. For all things are possible with God. Peter began to say to him, see, we have left everything and followed you. Jesus said, truly, I say to you, there is no one who has left house or brothers or sisters or mother or father or children or lands for my sake and for the gospel, who will not receive 100-fold now in this time, house.
houses and brothers and sisters and mothers and children and lands, with persecutions and in the age to come eternal life. But many who are first will be last, and the last will be first. Matthew 24:12-13. And because lawlessness will be increased, the love of many will grow cold. But the one who endures to the end will be saved. John chapter 15:1-11. I am the true vine, and my Father is the vine dresser. Every branch in me that does not bear fruit, he takes away. And every branch that does bear fruit, he prunes, that it may bear more fruit. Already you are clean because of the word that I have spoken to you. Abide in me, and I in you. As the branch cannot bear fruit by itself, unless it abides in the vine, neither can you, unless you abide in me. I am the vine, you are the branches. Whoever abides in me and I in him, he it is that bears much fruit. For apart from me, you can do nothing. If anyone does not abide in me, he is thrown away like a branch and withers. And the branches are gathered, thrown into the fire and burned. If you abide in me and my words abide in you, ask whatever you wish, and it will be done for you. By this my Father is glorified, that you bear much fruit, and so prove to be my disciples. As the Father has loved me, so have I loved you. Abide in my love. If you keep my commandments, you will abide in my love, just as I have kept my Father's commandments and abide in his love. These things I have spoken to you, that my joy may be in you, and that your joy may be full. 2 Peter 1:3-11. His divine power has granted to us all things that pertain to life and godliness, through the knowledge of him who called us to his own glory and excellence, by which he granted to us his precious and very great promises, so that through them you may become partakers of the divine nature, having escaped from the corruption that is in the world because of sinful desire. For this very reason, make every effort to supplement your faith with virtue, and virtue with knowledge, and knowledge with self-control, and self-control with steadfastness, and steadfastness with godliness, and godliness with brotherly affection, and brotherly affection with love. For if these qualities are yours and are increasing, they keep you from being ineffective or unfruitful in the knowledge of our Lord Jesus Christ. For whoever lacks these qualities is so nearsighted that he is blind, having forgotten that he was cleansed from his former sins. Therefore, brothers, be all the more diligent to confirm your calling and election. For if you practice these qualities, you will never fall. For in this way there will be richly provided for you an entrance into the eternal kingdom of our Lord and Savior Jesus Christ. Job 36:10-11. He opens their ears to instruction and commands that they return from iniquity. If they listen and serve him, they complete their days in prosperity and their years in pleasantness. Psalm 46:1-7. God is our refuge and strength, a very present help in trouble.
Therefore, we will not fear though the earth gives way, though the mountains be moved into the heart of the sea, though its waters roar and foam, though the mountains tremble at its swelling. There is a river whose streams make glad the city of God, the holy habitation of the Most High. God is in the midst of her. She shall not be moved. God will help her when morning dawns. The nations rage, the kingdoms totter. He utters his voice, the earth melts. The Lord of hosts is with us. The God of Jacob is our fortress. Romans chapter 6, 5 through 14. For if we have been united with him in a death like his, we shall certainly be united with him in a resurrection like his. We know that our old self was crucified with him in order that the body of sin might be brought to nothing, so that we would no longer be enslaved to sin. For one who has died has been set free from sin. Now, if we have died with Christ, we believe that we will also live with him. We know that Christ, being raised from the dead, will never die again. Death no longer has dominion over him. For the death he died to sin once for all. But the life he lives to God. So you also must consider yourselves dead to sin, and alive to God in Christ Jesus. Let not sin, therefore, reign in your mortal body to make you obey its passions. Do not present your members to sin as instruments for unrighteousness, but present yourselves to God as those who have been brought from death to life, and your members to God as instruments for righteousness. For sin will have no dominion over you, since you are not under law, but under grace.

Psalm 147, 1 through 6. Praise the Lord, for it is good to sing praises to our God, for it is pleasant, and a song of praise is fitting. The Lord builds up Jerusalem. He gathers the outcasts of Israel. He heals the brokenhearted and binds up their wounds. He determines the number of the stars. He gives to all of them their names. Great is our Lord, and abundant in power. His understanding is beyond measure. The Lord lifts up the humble. He casts the wicked to the ground. Revelation 21, 1 through 7. Then I saw a new heaven and a new earth, for the first heaven and the first earth had passed away, and the sea was no more. And I saw the holy city, New Jerusalem, coming down out of heaven from God, prepared as a bride adorned for her husband. And I heard a loud voice from the throne saying, "Behold, the dwelling place of God is with man. He will dwell with them, and they will be his people, and God himself will be with them as their God. He will wipe away every tear from their eyes, and death shall be no more. Neither shall there be mourning, nor crying, nor pain anymore. For the former things have passed away." And he who was seated on the throne said, "Behold, I am making all things new." Also he said, "Write this down, for these words are trustworthy and true." And he said to me, "It is done. I am the Alpha and the Omega, the beginning and the end. To the thirsty I will give from the spring of the water of life without payment. The one who conquers will have this heritage, and I will be his God, and he will be my son." Galatians 6, 8 through 10. For the one who sows to his own flesh will from the flesh reap corruption. But the one who sows to the Spirit will from the Spirit reap eternal life. And let us not grow weary of doing good, for in due season we will reap if we do not give up. So then, as we have opportunity, let us do good to everyone, and especially to those who are of the household of faith. Psalm 138. I give you thanks, O Lord, with my whole heart. Before the gods I sing your praise. I bow down toward your holy temple and give thanks to your name for your steadfast love and your faithfulness. For you have exalted above all things your name and your word. On the day I called, you answered me. My strength of soul you increased. All the kings of the earth shall give you thanks, O Lord, for they have heard the words of your mouth, and they shall sing of the ways of the Lord, for great is the glory of the Lord. For though the Lord is high, he regards the lowly, but the haughty he knows from afar. Though I walk in the midst of trouble, you preserve my life. You stretch out your hand against the wrath of my enemies, and your right hand delivers me. The Lord will fulfill his purpose for me. Your steadfast love, O Lord, endures forever. Do not forsake the work of your hands.
1 John 2:24 through 25. Let what you heard from the beginning abide in you. If what you heard from the beginning abides in you, then you too will abide in the Son and in the Father. And this is the promise that he made to us: eternal life. John chapter 6, 47 through 51. Truly, truly I say to you, whoever believes has eternal life. I am the bread of life. Your fathers ate the manna in the wilderness, and they died. This is the bread that comes down from heaven, so that one may eat of it and not die. I am the living bread that came down from heaven. If anyone eats of this bread, he will live forever. And the bread that I will give for the life of the world is my flesh. Matthew 6, 14 through 15. For if you forgive others their trespasses, your heavenly Father will also forgive you. But if you do not forgive others their trespasses, neither will your Father forgive your trespasses. Psalm 55, 22. Cast your burden on the Lord, and he will sustain you. He will never permit the righteous to be moved. Isaiah 52, 12. For you shall not go out in haste, and you shall not go in flight. For the Lord will go before you, and the God of Israel will be your rear guard. Psalm 32, 8. I will instruct you and teach you in the way you should go. I will counsel you with my eye upon you. Isaiah 30, 18 through 21. Therefore the Lord waits to be gracious to you, and therefore he exalts himself to show mercy to you. For the Lord is a God of justice. Blessed are all those who wait for him. For a people shall dwell in Zion, in Jerusalem. You shall weep no more. He will surely be gracious to you at the sound of your cry. As soon as he hears it, he answers you. And though the Lord give you the bread of adversity and the water of affliction, yet your teacher will not hide himself anymore, but your eyes shall see your teacher, and your ears shall hear a word behind you saying, "This is the way, walk in it," when you turn to the right, or when you turn to the left. Philippians chapter 1, verse 6. And I am sure of this, that he who began a good work in you will bring it to completion at the day of Jesus Christ. Isaiah 26, verse 3. You keep him in perfect peace whose mind is stayed on you because he trusts in you. John chapter 11, 25 through 26. Jesus said to her, "I am the resurrection and the life. Whoever believes in me, though he die, yet shall he live. And everyone who lives and believes in me shall never die." Second Corinthians 4, 16 through 18. So we do not lose heart. Though our outward self is wasting away,
Our inner self is being renewed day by day. For this light momentary affliction is preparing for us an eternal weight of glory beyond all comparison. As we look not to the things that are seen, but to the things that are unseen. For the things that are seen are transient, but the things that are unseen are eternal. Philippians 3:20-21. But our citizenship is in heaven, and from it we await a Savior, the Lord Jesus Christ, who will transform our lowly body to be like his glorious body by the power that enables him even to subject all things to himself. Matthew 5:2-11. And he opened his mouth and taught them, saying, Blessed are the poor in spirit, for theirs is the kingdom of heaven. Blessed are those who mourn, for they shall be comforted. Blessed are the meek, for they shall inherit the earth. Blessed are those who hunger and thirst for righteousness, for they shall be satisfied. Blessed are the merciful, for they shall receive mercy. Blessed are the pure in heart, for they shall see God. Blessed are the peacemakers, for they shall be called sons of God. Blessed are those who are persecuted for righteousness' sake, for theirs is the kingdom of heaven. Blessed are you when others revile you and persecute you and utter all kinds of evil against you falsely on my account. Rejoice and be glad, for your reward is great in heaven, for so they persecuted the prophets who were before you. First John 4:4. Little children, you are from God and have overcome them. For he who is in you is greater than he who is in the world. Matthew 10:39-42. Whoever finds his life will lose it, and whoever loses his life for my sake will find it. Whoever receives you receives me, and whoever receives me receives him who sent me. The one who receives a prophet because he is a prophet will receive a prophet's reward. And the one who receives a righteous person because he is a righteous person will receive a righteous person's reward. And whoever gives one of these little ones even a cup of cold water because he is a disciple, truly I say to you, he will by no means lose his reward. Psalm 145:13-19. The Lord is faithful in all his words and kind in all his works. The Lord upholds all who are falling and raises up all who are bowed down. The eyes of all look to you, and you give them their food in due season. You open your hand, you satisfy the desire of every living thing. The Lord is righteous in all his ways and kind in all his works. The Lord is near to all who call on him, to all who call on him in truth. He fulfills the desire of those who fear him. He also hears their cry and saves them. First Corinthians 10:13. No temptation has overtaken you that is not common to man. God is faithful,
and he will not let you be tempted beyond your ability. But with the temptation, he will also provide the way of escape, that you may be able to endure it. Second Peter 3:8-9. But do not overlook this one fact, beloved, that with the Lord one day is as 1,000 years, and 1,000 years as one day. The Lord is not slow to fulfill his promise, as some count slowness, but is patient toward you, not wishing that any should perish, but that all should reach repentance. Matthew 28:18-20. And Jesus came and said to them, "All authority in heaven and on earth has been given to me. Go therefore and make disciples of all nations, baptizing them in the name of the Father and of the Son and of the Holy Spirit, teaching them to observe all that I have commanded you. And behold, I am with you always, to the end of the age." Mark 16:15-18. And he said to them, "Go into all the world and proclaim the gospel to the whole creation. Whoever believes and is baptized will be saved, but whoever does not believe will be condemned. And these signs will accompany those who believe. In my name they will cast out demons, they will speak in new tongues, they will pick up serpents with their hands, and if they drink any deadly poison, it will not hurt them. They will lay their hands on the sick, and they will recover." Second Timothy chapter 4, verse 8. "Henceforth there is laid up for me the crown of righteousness, which the Lord, the righteous judge, will award me on that day. And not only to me, but also to all who have loved his appearing." First Corinthians 6:14. "And God raised the Lord and will also raise us up by his power." Second Corinthians 4:14. "He who raised the Lord Jesus will raise us also with Jesus and bring us with you into his presence." James chapter 1 verse 12. "Blessed is the man who remains steadfast under trial, for when he has stood the test, he will receive the crown of life, which God has promised to those who love him." 1 Peter 4:1-2. "Since therefore Christ suffered in the flesh, arm yourselves with the same way of thinking. For whoever has suffered in the flesh has ceased from sin, so as to live for the rest of the time in the flesh, no longer for human passions, but for the will of God." First John 3:1-3. "See what kind of love the Father has given to us, that we should be called children of God. And so we are. The reason why the world does not know us is that it did not know him. Beloved, we are God's children now, and what we will be has not yet appeared. But we know that when he appears, we shall be like him, because we shall see him as he is. And everyone who thus hopes in him purifies himself as he is pure." 3:1-4. "If then you have been raised with Christ, seek the things that are above, where Christ is,
seated at the right hand of God. Set your minds on things that are above, not on things that are on earth. For you have died, and your life is hidden with Christ in God. When Christ, who is your life, appears, then you also will appear with him in glory. 2 Peter 3:13. But according to his promise, we are waiting for new heavens and a new earth in which righteousness dwells. John chapter 10, 9 through 11. I am the door. If anyone enters by me, he will be saved and will go in and out and find pasture. The thief comes only to steal and kill and destroy. I came that they may have life and have it abundantly. I am the good shepherd. The good shepherd lays down his life for the sheep. Romans chapter 6, 22 through 23. But now that you have been set free from sin and have become slaves of God, the fruit you get leads to sanctification, and its end, eternal life. For the wages of sin is death, but the free gift of God is eternal life in Christ Jesus our Lord. Numbers 23:19. God is not man that he should lie, or a son of man that he should change his mind. Has he said, and will he not do it? Or has he spoken, and will he not fulfill it? Psalm 121. I lift up my eyes to the hills. From where does my help come? My help comes from the Lord, who made heaven and earth. He will not let your foot be moved. He who keeps you will not slumber. Behold, he who keeps Israel will neither slumber nor sleep. The Lord is your keeper. The Lord is your shade on your right hand. The sun shall not strike you by day, nor the moon by night. The Lord will keep you from all evil. He will keep your life. The Lord will keep your going out and your coming in from this time forth and forevermore. Psalm 1, 1 through 3. Blessed is the man who walks not in the counsel of the wicked, nor stands in the way of sinners, nor sits in the seat of scoffers. But his delight is in the law of the Lord, and on his law he meditates day and night. He is like a tree planted by streams of water that yields its fruit in its season, and its leaf does not wither. In all that he does, he prospers. Romans chapter 1, 16 through 17. For I am not ashamed of the gospel, for it is the power of God for salvation to everyone who believes, to the Jew first and also to the Greek. For in it the righteousness of God is revealed from faith for faith. As it is written, the righteous shall live by faith. Second Corinthians chapter 1, 3 through 5. Blessed be the God and Father of our Lord Jesus Christ, the Father of mercies and God of all comfort, who comforts us in all our affliction, so that we may be able to comfort those who are in any affliction,
with the comfort with which we ourselves are comforted by God. For as we share abundantly in Christ's sufferings, so through Christ we share abundantly in comfort too. Second Corinthians chapter 5, verse 17. Therefore, if anyone is in Christ, he is a new creation. The old has passed away. Behold, the new has come. John chapter 10, 27 through 30. My sheep hear my voice, and I know them, and they follow me. I give them eternal life, and they will never perish, and no one will snatch them out of my hand. My Father, who has given them to me, is greater than all, and no one is able to snatch them out of the Father's hand. I and the Father are one. Acts chapter 1, 7 through 8. It is not for you to know times or seasons that the Father has fixed by his own authority, but you will receive power when the Holy Spirit comes upon you, and you will be my witnesses in Jerusalem and in all Judea and Samaria and to the end of the earth. 2 Corinthians chapter 1, 20 through 22. For all the promises of God find their yes in him. That is why it is through him that we utter our amen to God for his glory. And it is God who establishes us with you in Christ, and has anointed us, and who has also put his seal on us, and given us his Spirit in our hearts as a guarantee. Acts chapter 2, 38 through 39. And Peter said to them, "Repent and be baptized, every one of you, in the name of Jesus Christ, for the forgiveness of your sins. And you will receive the gift of the Holy Spirit. For the promise is for you and for your children, and for all who are far off, everyone whom the Lord our God calls to himself." Deuteronomy 26, 17 through 19. You have declared today that the Lord is your God, and that you will walk in his ways, and keep his statutes and his commandments and his rules, and will obey his voice. And the Lord has declared today that you are a people for his treasured possession, as he has promised you, and that you are to keep all his commandments, and that he will set you in praise and in fame and in honor high above all nations that he has made, and that you shall be a people holy to the Lord your God, as he promised. Hebrews chapter 10, 19 through 23. Therefore, brothers, since we have confidence to enter the holy places by the blood of Jesus, by the new and living way that he opened for us through the curtain, that is, through his flesh, and since we have a great priest over the house of God, let us draw near with a true heart in full assurance of faith, with our hearts sprinkled clean from an evil conscience and our bodies washed with pure water. Let us hold fast the confession of our hope without wavering, for he who promised is faithful. Exodus 14, 13 through 14. And Moses said to the people, "Fear not, stand firm, and see the salvation of the Lord,
which he will work for you today. For the Egyptians whom you see today, you shall never see again. The Lord will fight for you, and you have only to be silent. Isaiah 43, 1 through 3. But now, thus says the Lord, he who created you, O Jacob, he who formed you, O Israel, fear not, for I have redeemed you. I have called you by name. You are mine. When you pass through the waters, I will be with you. And through the rivers, they shall not overwhelm you. When you walk through fire, you shall not be burned, and the flame shall not consume you. For I am the Lord your God, the Holy One of Israel, your Savior. Isaiah 54:10. For the mountains may depart and the hills be removed, but my steadfast love shall not depart from you, and my covenant of peace shall not be removed, says the Lord, who has compassion on you. Isaiah 54:13-14. All your children shall be taught by the Lord, and great shall be the peace of your children. In righteousness you shall be established. You shall be far from oppression, for you shall not fear, and from terror, for it shall not come near you. And great shall be the peace of your children. In righteousness you shall be established. You shall be far from oppression, for you shall not fear, and from terror, for it shall not come near you. Isaiah 54:13-14. No weapon that is fashioned against you shall succeed, and you shall refute every tongue that rises against you in judgment. This is the heritage of the servants of the Lord, and their vindication from me, declares the Lord. Isaiah 58:6-12. Is not this the fast that I choose, to loose the bonds of wickedness, to undo the straps of the yoke, to let the oppressed go free, and to break every yoke? Is it not to share your bread with the hungry and bring the homeless poor into your house? When you see the naked, to cover him, and not to hide yourself from your own flesh? Then shall your light break forth like the dawn, and your healing shall spring up speedily. Your righteousness shall go before you. The glory of the Lord shall be your rear guard. Then you shall call, and the Lord will answer. You shall cry, and he will say, "Here I am." If you take away the yoke from your midst, the pointing of the finger and speaking wickedness, if you pour yourself out for the hungry and satisfy the desire of the afflicted, then shall your light rise in the darkness, and your gloom be as the noonday. And the Lord will guide you continually and satisfy your desire in scorched places and make your bones strong. And you shall be like a watered garden, like a spring of water whose waters do not fail. And your ancient ruins shall be rebuilt. You shall raise up the foundations of many generations. You shall be called the repairer of the breach, the restorer of streets to dwell in. James 1:2-5. Count it all joy, my brothers, when you meet trials of various kinds,
for you know that the testing of your faith produces steadfastness. And let steadfastness have its full effect, that you may be perfect and complete, lacking in nothing. If any of you lacks wisdom, let him ask God, who gives generously to all without reproach, and it will be given him. James chapter 4, 7 through 8 and verse 10. Submit yourselves therefore to God. Resist the devil and he will flee from you. Draw near to God and he will draw near to you. Humble yourselves before the Lord and he will exalt you. First John chapter 1, verse 9. If we confess our sins, he is faithful and just to forgive us our sins and to cleanse us from all unrighteousness. 2 Chronicles chapter 7, 14 through 16. If my people who are called by my name humble themselves and pray and seek my face and turn from their wicked ways, then I will hear from heaven and will forgive their sin and heal their land. Now my eyes will be open and my ears attentive to the prayer that is made in this place. For now I have chosen and consecrated this house, that my name may be there forever. My eyes and my heart will be there for all time. Deuteronomy chapter 31, 6 through 8. Be strong and courageous. Do not fear or be in dread of them, for it is the Lord your God who goes with you. He will not leave you or forsake you. God who goes with you. He will not leave you or forsake you. Then Moses summoned Joshua.

Jeremiah 29:11-14. For I know the plans I have for you, declares the Lord. Plans for welfare and not for evil, to give you a future and a hope. Then you will call upon me and come and pray to me, and I will hear you. You will seek me and find me, and you seek me with all your heart. I will be found by you, declares the Lord. John chapter 3:16-17. For God so loved the world that he gave his only Son, that whoever believes in him should not perish, but have eternal life. For God did not send his Son into the world to condemn the world, but in order that the world might be saved through him. John chapter 8:34-36. Jesus answered them, "Truly, truly, I say to you, everyone who practices sin is a slave to sin. The slave does not remain in the house forever. The Son remains forever. So if the Son sets you free, you will be free indeed." Malachi chapter 3:10-12. Bring the full tithe into the storehouse, that there may be food in my house, and thereby put me to the test, says the Lord of hosts, if I will not open the windows of heaven for you and pour down for you a blessing until there is no more need. I will rebuke the devourer for you, so that it will not destroy the fruits of your soil. And your vine in the field shall not fail to bear, says the Lord of hosts. Then all nations will call you blessed, for you will be a land of delight, says the Lord of hosts. Mark chapter 11:22-26. And Jesus answered them, "Have faith in God. Truly I say to you, whoever says to this mountain, 'Be taken up and thrown into the sea,' and does not doubt in his heart, but believes that what he says will come to pass, it will be done for him. Therefore I tell you, whatever you ask in prayer, believe that you have received it, and it will be yours. And whenever you stand praying, forgive if you have anything against anyone, so that your Father also who is in heaven may forgive you your trespasses.

Joshua chapter 1, 6 through 9. Be strong and courageous, for you shall cause this people to inherit the land that I swore to their fathers to give them. Only be strong and very courageous, being careful to do according to all the law that Moses, my servant, commanded you. Do not turn from it to the right hand or to the left, that you may have good success wherever you go. This book of the law shall not depart from your mouth, but you shall meditate on it day and night, so that you may be careful to do according to all that is written in it. For then you will make your way prosperous, and then you will have good success. Have I not commanded you? Be strong and courageous.

reaches. Do not be frightened, and do not be dismayed, for the Lord your God is with you wherever you go. Philippians chapter 4, 19 through 20. And my God will supply every need of yours according to his riches and glory in Christ Jesus. To our God and Father be glory forever and ever. Amen. Psalm chapter 37, 3 through 11. Trust in the Lord and do good. Dwell in the land and befriend faithfulness. Delight yourself in the Lord, and he will give you the desires of your heart. Commit your way to the Lord. Trust in him, and he will act. He will bring forth your righteousness as the light and your justice as the noonday. Be still before the Lord and wait patiently for him. Fret not yourself over the one who prospers in his way, over the man who carries out evil devices. Refrain from anger and forsake wrath. Fret not yourself. It tends only to evil. For the evildoers shall be cut off, but those who wait for the Lord shall inherit the land. In just a little while, the wicked will be no more. Though you look carefully at his place, he will not be there. But the meek shall inherit the land and delight themselves in abundant peace. Psalm chapter 50, 14 through 15. Offer to God a sacrifice of thanksgiving and perform your vows to the Most High and call upon me in the day of trouble. I will deliver you and you shall glorify me.

Revelation chapter 2, 5 through 7. Remember, therefore, from where you have fallen. Repent and do the works you did at first. If not, I will come to you and remove your lampstand from its place, unless you repent. Yet this you have. You hate the works of the Nicolaitans, which I also hate. He who has an ear, let him hear what the Spirit says to the churches. To the one who conquers, I will grant to eat of the tree of life, which is in the paradise of God. Revelation chapter 2, 10 through 11. Be faithful unto death, and I will give you the crown of life. He who has an ear, let him hear what the Spirit says to the churches. The one who conquers will not be hurt by the second death. Revelation chapter 2, verse 17. He who has an ear, let him hear what the Spirit says to the churches. To the one who conquers, I will give some of the hidden manna, and I will give him a white stone with a new name written on the stone that no one knows except the one who receives it. Revelation chapter 2, 26 through 29. The one who conquers and who keeps my works until the end, to him I will give authority over the nations, and he will rule them with a rod of iron, as when earthen pots are broken in pieces, even as I myself have received authority from my Father, and I will give him the morning star. He who has an ear, let him hear what the Spirit says to the churches. Revelation chapter 3, verse 5. The one who conquers will be clothed thus in white garments, and I will never blot out his name from the book of life. I will confess his name before my Father and before his angels. He who has an ear, let him hear what the Spirit says to the churches. Revelation chapter 3, 10 through 13. Because you have kept my word about patient endurance, I will keep you from the hour of trial that is coming on the whole world, to try those who dwell on the earth. I am coming soon. Hold fast what you have, so that no one may seize your crown. The one who conquers, I will make him a pillar in the temple of my God. Never shall he go out of it. And I will write on him the name of my God and the name of the city of my God, the New Jerusalem, which comes down from my God out of heaven, and my own new name. He who has an ear, let him hear what the Spirit says to the churches. Revelation chapter 3, 20 through 22. Behold, I stand at the door and knock. If anyone hears my voice and opens the door, I will come in to him and eat with him, and he with me. The one who conquers, I will grant him to sit with me on my throne, as I also conquered and sat down with my Father on his throne. He who has an ear, let him hear what the Spirit says to the churches. First Peter chapter 3, 10 through 12.
Whoever desires to love life and see good days, let him keep his tongue from evil and his lips from speaking deceit. Let him turn away from evil and do good. Let him seek peace and pursue it. For the eyes of the Lord are on the righteous, and his ears are open to their prayer. But the face of the Lord is against those who do evil. Philippians chapter 4, 4 through 9. Rejoice in the Lord always. Again, I will say, rejoice. Let your reasonableness be known to everyone. The Lord is at hand. Do not be anxious about anything, but in everything, by prayer and supplication, with thanksgiving, let your requests be known to God. And the peace of God, which surpasses all understanding, will guard your hearts and your minds in Christ Jesus. Finally, brothers, whatever is true, whatever is honorable, whatever is just, whatever is pure, whatever is lovely, whatever is commendable, if there is any excellence, if there is anything worthy of praise, think about these things. What you have learned and received and heard and seen in me, practice these things, and the God of peace will be with you. Psalm chapter 34, 15 through 19. The eyes of the Lord are toward the righteous, and his ears toward their cry. The face of the Lord is against those who do evil, to cut off the memory of them from the earth. When the righteous cry for help, the Lord hears and delivers them out of all their troubles. The Lord is near to the brokenhearted and saves the crushed in spirit. Many are the afflictions of the righteous, but the Lord delivers him out of them all. Jeremiah chapter 33, 2 through 3. Thus says the Lord who made the earth, the Lord who formed it to establish it. The Lord is his name. Call to me and I will answer you and will tell you great and hidden things that you have not known. Jeremiah chapter 33, verse 6. Behold, I will bring it health and cure, and I will cure them, and I will reveal to them abundance of peace and truth. Isaiah 41, 10 through 13. Fear not, for I am with you. Be not dismayed, for I am your God. I will strengthen you. I will help you. I will uphold you with my righteous right hand. Behold, all who are incensed against you shall be put to shame and confounded. Those who strive against you shall be as nothing and shall perish. You shall seek those who contend with you, but you shall not find them. Those who war against you shall be as nothing at all. For I, the Lord your God, hold your right hand. It is I who say to you, fear not. I am the one who helps you. Isaiah 40, 27 through 31. Why do you say, O Jacob, and speak, O Israel, my way is hidden from the Lord,
and my right is disregarded by my God. Have you not known? Have you not heard? The Lord is the everlasting God, the creator of the ends of the earth. He does not faint or grow weary. His understanding is unsearchable. He gives power to the faint, and to him who has no might, he increases strength. Even youths shall faint and be weary, and young men shall fall exhausted. But they who wait for the Lord shall renew their strength. They shall mount up with wings like eagles. They shall run and not be weary. They shall walk and not faint. Matthew chapter 11, 28 through 30. Come to me, all who labor and are heavily burdened, and I will give you rest. Take my yoke upon you and learn from me, for I am gentle and humble in heart, and you will find rest for your souls. For my yoke is easy and my burden is light. Psalm 91. He who dwells in the secret place of the Most High will rest in the shadow of the Almighty. I will say of Yahweh, He is my refuge and my fortress, my God in whom I trust. For He will deliver you from the snare of the fowler and from the deadly pestilence. He will cover you with His feathers. Under His wings you will take refuge. His faithfulness is your shield and rampart. You shall not be afraid of the terror by night, nor of the arrow that flies by day, nor of the pestilence that walks in darkness, nor of the destruction that wastes at noonday. 1,000 may fall at your side, and 10,000 at your right hand, but it will not come near you. You will only look with your eyes and see the recompense of the wicked. Because you have made Yahweh your refuge and the Most High your dwelling place, no evil shall happen to you, neither shall any plague come near your dwelling. For He will put His angels in charge of you to guard you in all your ways. They will bear you up in their hands so that you won't dash your foot against a stone. You will tread on the lion and the cobra. You will trample the young lion and the serpent underfoot. Because He has set His love on me, therefore I will deliver him. I will set him on high because he has known my name. He will call on me and I will answer him. I will be with him in trouble. I will deliver him and honor him. I will satisfy him with long life and show him my salvation. Romans chapter 8, 16 through 18. The Spirit Himself testifies with our spirit that we are children of God. And if children, then heirs, heirs of God, and joint heirs with Christ, if indeed we suffer with Him, that we may also be glorified with Him. For I consider that the sufferings of this present time are not worthy to be compared with the glory which will be revealed toward us. John chapter 14, 25 through 27. These things I have spoken to you while I am still with you. But the Helper, the Holy Spirit, whom the Father will send in my name, He will teach you all things and bring to your remembrance all that I have said to you. Peace I leave with you. My peace I give to you.
Not as the world gives do I give to you. Let not your hearts be troubled, neither let them be afraid. Romans chapter 5, 1 through 5. Therefore, since we have been justified by faith, we have peace with God through our Lord Jesus Christ. Through him, we have also obtained access by faith into this grace in which we stand, and we rejoice in hope of the glory of God. Not only that, but we rejoice in our sufferings, knowing that suffering produces endurance, and endurance produces character, and character produces hope, and hope does not put us to shame, because God's love has been poured into our hearts through the Holy Spirit who has been given to us. Second Corinthians chapter 13, verse 11. Finally, brothers, rejoice. Aim for restoration. Comfort one another. Agree with one another. Live in peace, and the God of love and peace will be with you. Isaiah chapter 53, verse 5. But he was wounded for our transgressions. He was crushed for our iniquities. Upon him was the chastisement that brought us peace, and with his stripes we are healed. Psalm chapter 37, verse 37. Mark the blameless and behold the upright, for there is a future for the man of peace. Hebrews chapter 12, verse 11. For the moment, all discipline seems painful rather than pleasant. But later, it yields the peaceful fruit of righteousness to those who have been trained by it. Matthew chapter 6, 25 through 33. Therefore I tell you, do not be anxious about your life, what you will eat or what you will drink, nor about your body, what you will put on. Is not life more than food, and the body more than clothing? Look at the birds of the air. They neither sow nor reap, nor gather into barns, and yet your heavenly Father feeds them. Are you not of more value than they? And which of you, by being anxious, can add a single hour to his span of life? And why are you anxious about clothing? Consider the lilies of the field, how they grow. They neither toil nor spin. Yet I tell you, even Solomon in all his glory was not arrayed like one of these. But if God so clothes the grass of the field, which today is alive and tomorrow is thrown into the oven, will he not much more clothe you, O you of little faith? Therefore, do not be anxious, saying, what shall we eat, or what shall we drink, or what shall we wear? For the Gentiles seek after these things, and your heavenly Father knows that you need them all. But seek first the kingdom of God and his righteousness, and all these things will be added to you.

Psalm chapter 126, 5 through 6. Those who sow in tears shall reap with shouts of joy. He who goes out weeping, bearing the seed for sowing, shall come home with shouts of joy, bringing his sheaves with him. Psalm 16, 5 through 11. The Lord is my chosen portion and my cup. You hold my lot. The lines have fallen for me in pleasant places. Indeed, I have a beautiful inheritance. I bless the Lord who gives me counsel. In the night also my heart instructs me. I have set the Lord always before me. Because he is at my right hand, I shall not be shaken. Therefore my heart is glad, and my whole being rejoices. My flesh also dwells secure. For you will not abandon my soul to Sheol, or let your Holy One see corruption. You make known to me the path of life. In your presence there's fullness of joy. At your right hand are pleasures forevermore. John 16:33. I have said these things to you, that in me you may have peace. In the world you will have tribulation, but take heart. I have overcome the world. First Peter chapter 5, 6 through 7. Humble yourselves, therefore, under the mighty hand of God, so that at the proper time he may exalt you, casting all your anxieties on him, because he cares for you.

Lamentations 3:22-23. The steadfast love of the Lord never ceases. His mercies never come to an end. They are new every morning. Great is your faithfulness.

Psalm 32, 7 and 10. You are a hiding place for me. You preserve me from trouble. You surround me with shouts of deliverance. Many are the sorrows of the wicked, but steadfast love surrounds the one who trusts in the Lord. Jeremiah 17, 7 through 8. Blessed is the man who trusts in the Lord, whose trust is the Lord. He is like a tree planted by water that sends out its roots by the stream and does not fear when heat comes, for its leaves remain green and is not anxious in the year of drought, for it does not cease to bear fruit. Romans 8, 26 through 30. Likewise, the Spirit helps us in our weakness, for we do not know what to pray for as we ought, but the Spirit Himself intercedes for us with groanings too deep for words. And he who searches hearts knows what is the mind of the Spirit, because the Spirit intercedes for the saints according to the will of God. And we know that for those who love God, all things work together for good, for those who are called according to his purpose. For those whom he foreknew, he also predestined to be conformed to the image of his Son, in order that he might be the firstborn among many brothers. And those whom he predestined, he also called. And those whom he called, he also justified. And those whom he justified, he also glorified. Romans chapter 8, 35 through 39. Who shall separate us from the love of Christ? Shall tribulation, or distress, or persecution, or famine, or nakedness, or danger, or sword? As it is written, for your sake we are being killed all day long. We are regarded as sheep to be slaughtered. No, in all these things we are more than conquerors through him who loved us. For I am sure that neither death nor life, nor angels nor rulers, nor things present nor things to come, nor powers, nor height nor depth, nor anything else in all creation will be able to separate us from the love of God in Christ Jesus our Lord. Romans 10, 9 through 13. If you confess with your mouth that Jesus is Lord, and believe in your heart that God raised him from the dead, you will be saved. For with the heart one believes and is justified, and with the mouth one confesses and is saved. For the scripture says, everyone who believes in him will not be put to shame. For there is no distinction between Jew and Greek, for the same Lord is Lord of all, bestowing his riches on all who call on him. For everyone who calls on the name of the Lord will be saved. Psalm chapter 9, 9 through 12. The Lord is a stronghold for the oppressed, a stronghold in times of trouble. And those who know your name put their trust in you. For you, O Lord, have not forsaken those who seek you.
sing praises to the Lord, who sits enthroned in Zion. Tell among the peoples his deeds, for he who avenges blood is mindful of them. He does not forget the cry of the afflicted. Proverbs 3:1-12. My son, do not forget my teaching, but let your heart keep my commands. For length of days and years of life and peace they will add to you. Let not steadfast love and faithfulness forsake you. Bind them around your neck. Write them on the tablet of your heart. So you will find favor and good success in the sight of God and man. Trust in the Lord with all your heart, and do not lean on your own understanding. In all your ways, acknowledge him, and he will make straight your paths. Be not wise in your own eyes. Fear the Lord and turn away from evil. It will be healing to your flesh and refreshment to your bones. Honor the Lord with your wealth and with the first fruits of all your produce. Then your barns will be filled with plenty, and your vats will be bursting with wine. My son, do not despise the Lord's discipline or be weary of his reproof. For the Lord reproves him who he loves, as a father the son in whom he delights. James 5:13-16. Is anyone among you suffering? Let him pray. Is anyone cheerful? Let him sing praise. Is anyone among you sick? Let him call for the elders of the church, and let them pray over him, anointing him with oil in the name of the Lord. And the prayer of faith will save the one who is sick, and the Lord will raise him up. And if he has committed sins, he will be forgiven. Therefore, confess your sins to one another and pray for one another that you may be healed. The prayer of a righteous person has great power as it is working. Matthew 7:7-11. Ask, and it will be given to you. Seek, and you will find. Knock, and it will be opened to you. For everyone who asks receives, and the one who seeks finds, and to the one who knocks it will be opened. Or which one of you, if his son asks him for bread, will give him a stone? Or if he asks for a fish, will give him a serpent? If you then, who are evil, know how to give good gifts to your children, how much more will your Father who is in heaven give good things to those who ask him? Psalm 103:1-12. Bless the Lord, O my soul, and all that is within me. Bless his holy name. Bless the Lord, O my soul, and forget not all his benefits, who forgives all your iniquity, who heals all your diseases, who redeems your life from the pit, who crowns you with steadfast love and mercy, who satisfies you with good so that your youth is renewed like the eagles. The Lord works righteousness and justice for all who are oppressed. He made known his ways to Moses,
his acts to the people of Israel. The Lord is merciful and gracious, slow to anger and abounding in steadfast love. He will not always chide, nor will he keep his anger forever. He does not deal with us according to our sins, nor repay us according to our iniquities. For as high as the heavens are above the earth, so great is his steadfast love toward those who fear him. As far as the east is from the west, so far does he remove our transgressions from us. As a father shows compassion to his children, so the Lord shows compassion to those who fear him. Psalm 107, 13 through 16. Then they cried to the Lord in their trouble, and he delivered them from their distress. He brought them out of darkness and the shadow of death, and burst their bonds apart. Let them thank the Lord for his steadfast love, for his wondrous works to the children of man. For he shatters the doors of bronze and cuts into the bars of iron. John 14, 1 through 7. Let not your hearts be troubled. Believe in God. Believe also in me. In my Father's house are many rooms. If it were not so, would I have told you that I go to prepare a place for you? And if I go and prepare a place for you, I will come again and will take you to myself, that where I am, you may also be. And you know the way to where I am going. Thomas said to him, Lord, we do not know where you are going. How can we know the way? Jesus said to him, I am the way, and the truth, and the life. No one comes to the Father except through me. If you had known me, you would have known my Father also. From now on, you do know him and have seen him. John 14, 12 through 21. Truly, truly I say to you, whoever believes in me will also do the works that I do, and greater works than these will he do, because I am going to the Father. Whatever you ask in my name, this I will do, that the Father may be glorified in the Son. If you ask me anything in my name, I will do it. If you love me, you will keep my commandments. And I will ask the Father, and he will give you another helper to be with you forever, even the Spirit of truth, whom the world cannot receive because it neither sees him nor knows him. You know him, for he dwells with you and will be in you. I will not leave you as orphans. I will come to you. Yet a little while and the world will see me no more, but you will see me. Because I live, you also will live. In that day you will know that I am in my Father, and you in me, and I in you. Whoever has my commandments and keeps them, he it is who loves me. And he who loves me will be loved by my Father, and I will love him and manifest myself to him. Mark 10, 27 through 31. Jesus looked at them and said, with man it is impossible, but not with God. For all things are possible with God. Peter began to say to him, see, we have left everything and followed you.
Jesus said, "Truly, I say to you, there is no one who has left house or brothers or sisters or mother or father or children or lands for my sake and for the gospel, who will not receive 100-fold now in this time, houses and brothers and sisters and mothers and children and lands, with persecutions, and in the age to come eternal life. But many who are first will be last, and the last will be first." Matthew 24, 12 through 13. "And because lawlessness will be increased, the love of many will grow cold. But the one who endures to the end will be saved." John chapter 15, 1 through 11. "I am the true vine, and my Father is the vine dresser. Every branch in me that does not bear fruit, he takes away. And every branch that does bear fruit, he prunes, that it may bear more fruit. Already you are clean because of the word that I have spoken to you. Abide in me, and I in you. As the branch cannot bear fruit by itself, unless it abides in the vine, neither can you, unless you abide in me. I am the vine, you are the branches. Whoever abides in me and I in him, he it is that bears much fruit. For apart from me, you can do nothing. If anyone does not abide in me, he is thrown away like a branch and withers. And the branches are gathered, thrown into the fire and burned. If you abide in me, and my words abide in you, ask whatever you wish, and it will be done for you. By this my Father is glorified, that you bear much fruit, and so prove to be my disciples. As the Father has loved me, so have I loved you. Abide in my love. If you keep my commandments, you will abide in my love, just as I have kept my Father's commandments and abide in his love. These things I have spoken to you, that my joy may be in you and that your joy may be full." 2 Peter 1, 3 through 11. "His divine power has granted to us all things that pertain to life and godliness, through the knowledge of him who called us to his own glory and excellence, by which he granted to us his precious and very great promises, so that through them you may become partakers of the divine nature, having escaped from the corruption that is in the world because of sinful desire. For this very reason, make every effort to supplement your faith with virtue, and virtue with knowledge, and knowledge with self-control, and self-control with steadfastness, and steadfastness with godliness, and godliness with brotherly affection, and brotherly affection with love. For if these qualities are yours and are increasing, they keep you from being ineffective or unfruitful in the knowledge of our Lord Jesus Christ. For whoever lacks these qualities is so nearsighted that he is blind, having forgotten that he was cleansed from his former sins. Therefore, brothers, be all the more diligent to confirm your calling and election. For if you practice these qualities, you will never fall. For in this way there will be richly provided for you an entrance into the eternal kingdom of our Lord and Savior, Jesus Christ." Job 36, 10 through 11. "He opens their ears to instruction and commands that they return from iniquity. If they listen and serve him, they complete their days in prosperity
and their years in pleasantness. Psalm 46, 1 through 7. God is our refuge and strength, a very present help in trouble. Therefore, we will not fear though the earth gives way, though the mountains be moved into the heart of the sea, though its waters roar and foam, though the mountains tremble at its swelling. There is a river whose streams make glad the city of God, the holy habitation of the Most High. God is in the midst of her. She shall not be moved. God will help her when morning dawns. The nations rage, the kingdoms totter. He utters his voice, the earth melts. The Lord of hosts is with us. The God of Jacob is our fortress. Romans chapter 6, 5 through 14. For if we have been united with him in a death like his, we shall certainly be united with him in a resurrection like his. We know that our old self was crucified with him in order that the body of sin might be brought to nothing, so that we would no longer be enslaved to sin. For one who has died has been set free from sin. Now, if we have died with Christ, we believe that we will also live with him. We know that Christ, being raised from the dead, will never die again. Death no longer has dominion over him. For the death he died to sin once for all. But the life he lives to God. So you also must consider yourselves dead to sin and alive to God in Christ Jesus. Let not sin, therefore, reign in your mortal body, to make you obey its passions. Do not present your members to sin as instruments for unrighteousness, but present yourselves to God as those who have been brought from death to life, and your members to God as instruments for righteousness. For sin will have no dominion over you, since you are not under law, but under grace.

Psalm 147, 1 through 6. Praise the Lord, for it is good to sing praises to our God, for it is pleasant, and a song of praise is fitting. The Lord builds up Jerusalem. He gathers the outcasts of Israel. He heals the brokenhearted and binds up their wounds. He determines the number of the stars. He gives to all of them their names. Great is our Lord, and abundant in power. His understanding is beyond measure. The Lord lifts up the humble. He casts the wicked to the ground. Revelation 21, 1 through 7. Then I saw a new heaven and a new earth, for the first heaven and the first earth had passed away, and the sea was no more. And I saw the holy city, New Jerusalem, coming down out of heaven from God, prepared as a bride adorned for her husband. And I heard a loud voice from the throne saying, "Behold, the dwelling place of God is with man. He will dwell with them, and they will be his people, and God himself will be with them as their God. He will wipe away every tear from their eyes, and death shall be no more. Neither shall there be mourning, nor crying, nor pain anymore. For the former things have passed away." And he who was seated on the throne said, "Behold, I am making all things new." Also he said, "Write this down, for these words are trustworthy and true." And he said to me, "It is done. I am the Alpha and the Omega, the beginning and the end. To the thirsty I will give from the spring of the water of life without payment. The one who conquers will have this heritage, and I will be his God, and he will be my son." Galatians 6, 8 through 10. For the one who sows to his own flesh will from the flesh reap corruption. But the one who sows to the Spirit will from the Spirit reap eternal life. And let us not grow weary of doing good, for in due season we will reap if we do not give up. So then, as we have opportunity, let us do good to everyone, and especially to those who are of the household of faith. Psalm 138. I give you thanks, O Lord, with my whole heart. Before the gods I sing your praise. I bow down toward your holy temple and give thanks to your name for your steadfast love and your faithfulness. For you have exalted above all things your name and your word. On the day I called, you answered me. My strength of soul you increased. All the kings of the earth shall give you thanks, O Lord, for they have heard the words of your mouth, and they shall sing of the ways of the Lord, for great is the glory of the Lord. For though the Lord is high, he regards the lowly, but the haughty he knows from afar. Though I walk in the midst of trouble, you preserve my life. You stretch out your hand against the wrath of my enemies, and your right hand delivers me. The Lord will fulfill his purpose for me. Your steadfast love, O Lord, endures forever. Do not forsake the work of your hands.
1 John 2:24 through 25. Let what you heard from the beginning abide in you. If what you heard from the beginning abides in you, then you too will abide in the Son and in the Father. And this is the promise that he made to us: eternal life. John chapter 6, 47 through 51. Truly, truly I say to you, whoever believes has eternal life. I am the bread of life. Your fathers ate the manna in the wilderness, and they died. This is the bread that comes down from heaven, so that one may eat of it and not die. I am the living bread that came down from heaven. If anyone eats of this bread, he will live forever. And the bread that I will give for the life of the world is my flesh. The bread that I will give for the life of the world is my flesh.

burden on the Lord, and He will sustain you. He will never permit the righteous to be moved. Isaiah 52:12. For you shall not go out in haste, and you shall not go in flight. For the Lord will go before you, and the God of Israel will be your rear guard. Psalm 32:8. I will instruct you and teach you in the way you should go. I will counsel you with my eye upon you. Isaiah 30:18-21. Therefore the Lord waits to be gracious to you, and therefore He exalts Himself to show mercy to you. For the Lord is a God of justice. Blessed are all those who wait for Him. For a people shall dwell in Zion, in Jerusalem. You shall weep no more. He will surely be gracious to you at the sound of your cry. As soon as He hears it, He answers you. And though the Lord give you the bread of adversity and the water of affliction, yet your teacher will not hide Himself anymore, but your eyes shall see your teacher, and your ears shall hear a word behind you saying, "This is the way, walk in it," when you turn to the right or when you turn to the left. Philippians 1:6. And I am sure of this, that He who began a good work in you will bring it to completion at the day of Jesus Christ. Isaiah 26:3. You keep him in perfect peace whose mind is stayed on you, because he trusts in you. John 11:25-26. Jesus said to her, "I am the resurrection and the life. Whoever believes in me, though he die, yet shall he live. And everyone who lives and believes in me shall never die." Second Corinthians 4:16-18. So we do not lose heart. Though our outward self is wasting away, our inner self is being renewed day by day. For this light momentary affliction is preparing for us an eternal weight of glory beyond all comparison. As we look not to the things that are seen, but to the things that are unseen. For the things that are seen are transient, but the things that are unseen are eternal. Philippians 3:20-21. But our citizenship is in heaven, and from it we await a Savior, the Lord Jesus Christ, who will transform our lowly body to be like His glorious body, by the power that enables Him even to subject all things to Himself. Matthew 5:2-11. And He opened His mouth and taught them, saying, "Blessed are the poor in spirit, for theirs is the kingdom of heaven. Blessed are those who mourn, for they shall be comforted. Blessed are the meek, for they shall inherit the earth. Blessed are those who hunger and thirst for righteousness, for they shall be satisfied. Blessed are the merciful, for they shall receive mercy. Blessed

are the pure in heart, for they shall see God. Blessed are the peacemakers, for they shall be called sons of God. Blessed are those who are persecuted for righteousness' sake, for theirs is the kingdom of heaven. Blessed are you when others revile you and persecute you and utter all kinds of evil against you falsely on my account. Rejoice and be glad, for your reward is great in heaven, for so they persecuted the prophets who were before you. First John 4, verse 4. Little children, you are from God and have overcome them, for he who is in you is greater than he who is in the world. Matthew chapter 10, 39 through 42. Whoever finds his life will lose it, and whoever loses his life for my sake will find it. Whoever receives you receives me, and whoever receives me receives him who sent me. The one who receives a prophet because he is a prophet will receive a prophet's reward, and the one who receives a righteous person because he is a righteous person will receive a righteous person's reward. And whoever gives one of these little ones even a cup of cold water because he is a disciple, truly I say to you, he will by no means lose his reward. Psalm 145, 13 through 19. The Lord is faithful in all his words, and kind in all his works. The Lord upholds all who are falling, and raises up all who are bowed down. The eyes of all look to you, and you give them their food in due season. You open your hand, you satisfy the desire of every living thing. The Lord is righteous in all his ways, and kind in all his works. The Lord is near to all who call on him, to all who call on him in truth. He fulfills the desire of those who fear him. He also hears their cry and saves them. First Corinthians 10, verse 13. No temptation has overtaken you that is not common to man. God is faithful, and he will not let you be tempted beyond your ability. But with the temptation, he will also provide the way of escape, that you may be able to endure it. Second Peter 3, 8 through 9. But do not overlook this one fact, beloved, that with the Lord one day is as 1,000 years, and 1,000 years as one day. The Lord is not slow to fulfill his promise, as some count slowness, but is patient toward you, not wishing that any should perish, but that all should reach repentance. Matthew 28, 18 through 20. And Jesus came and said to them, "All authority in heaven and on earth has been given to me. Go therefore and make disciples of all nations, baptizing them in the name of the Father and of the Son and of the Holy Spirit, teaching them to observe all that I have commanded you. And behold, I am with you always, to the end of the age." Mark 16, 15 through 18. And he said to them, "Go into all the world and proclaim the gospel to the whole creation. Whoever believes and is baptized will be saved, but whoever does not believe will be condemned.
and these signs will accompany those who believe. In my name they will cast out demons, they will speak in new tongues, they will pick up serpents with their hands, and if they drink any deadly poison, it will not hurt them. They will lay their hands on the sick, and they will recover. Second Timothy chapter 4, verse 8. Henceforth there is laid up for me the crown of righteousness, which the Lord, the righteous judge, will award me on that day. And not only to me, but also to all who have loved his appearing. First Corinthians 6:14. And God raised the Lord, and will also raise us up by his power. Second Corinthians 4:14. He who raised the Lord Jesus will raise us also with Jesus and bring us with you into his presence. James chapter 1, verse 12. Blessed is the man who remains steadfast under trial, for when he has stood the test, he will receive the crown of life, which God has promised to those who love him. 1 Peter 4, 1 and 2. Since therefore Christ suffered in the flesh, arm yourselves with the same way of thinking. For whoever has suffered in the flesh has ceased from sin, so as to live for the rest of the time in the flesh, no longer for human passions, but for the will of God. First John 3:1-3. See what kind of love the Father has given to us, that we should be called children of God, and so we are. The reason why the world does not know us is that it did not know him. Beloved, we are God's children now, and what we will be has not yet appeared, but we know that when he appears, we shall be like him, because we shall see him as he is. And everyone who thus hopes in him purifies himself as he is pure. Colossians chapter 3, 1 through 4. If then you have been raised with Christ, seek the things that are above, where Christ is, seated at the right hand of God. Set your minds on things that are above, not on things that are on earth. For you have died, and your life is hidden with Christ in God. When Christ, who is your life, appears, then you also will appear with him in glory. 2 Peter 3:13. But according to his promise, we are waiting for new heavens and a new earth in which righteousness dwells. John chapter 10, 9 through 11. I am the door. If anyone enters by me, he will be saved and will go in and out and find pasture. The thief comes only to steal and kill and destroy. I came that they may have life and have it abundantly. I am the good shepherd. The good shepherd lays down his life for the sheep. Romans chapter 6, 22 through 23. But now that you have been set free from sin, and have become slaves of God, the fruit you get leads to sanctification, and its end, eternal life. For the wages of sin is death, but the free gift of God is eternal life in Christ Jesus our Lord.
Numbers 23:19. God is not man that he should lie, or a son of man that he should change his mind. Has he said, and will he not do it? Or has he spoken, and will he not fulfill it? Psalm 121. I lift up my eyes to the hills. From where does my help come? My help comes from the Lord, who made heaven and earth. He will not let your foot be moved. He who keeps you will not slumber. Behold, he who keeps Israel will neither slumber nor sleep. The Lord is your keeper. The Lord is your shade on your right hand. The sun shall not strike you by day, nor the moon by night. The Lord will keep you from all evil. He will keep your life. The Lord will keep your going out and your coming in from this time forth and forevermore. Psalm 1:1-3. Blessed is the man who walks not in the counsel of the wicked, nor stands in the way of sinners, nor sits in the seat of scoffers. But his delight is in the law of the Lord, and on his law he meditates day and night. He is like a tree planted by streams of water that yields its fruit in its season, and its leaf does not wither. In all that he does, he prospers.

Romans chapter 1, 16 through 17. For I am not ashamed of the gospel, for it is the power of God for salvation to everyone who believes, to the Jew first and also to the Greek. For in it the righteousness of God is revealed from faith for faith. As it is written, the righteous shall live by faith. Second Corinthians chapter 1, 3 through 5. Blessed be the God and Father of our Lord Jesus Christ, the Father of mercies and God of all comfort, who comforts us in all our affliction, so that we may be able to comfort those who are in any affliction with the comfort with which we ourselves are comforted by God. For as we share abundantly in Christ's sufferings, so through Christ we share abundantly in comfort too. Second Corinthians chapter 5, verse 17. Therefore, if anyone is in Christ, he is a new creation. The old has passed away. Behold, the new has come. John chapter 10, 27 through 30. My sheep hear my voice, and I know them, and they follow me. I give them eternal life, and they will never perish, and no one will snatch them out of my hand. My Father, who has given them to me, is greater than all, and no one is able to snatch them out of the Father's hand. I and the Father are one. Acts chapter 1, 7 through 8. It is not for you to know times or seasons that the Father has fixed by his own authority, but you will receive power when the Holy Spirit comes upon you, and you will be my witnesses in Jerusalem and in all Judea and Samaria and to the end of the earth. 2 Corinthians chapter 1, 20 through 22. For all the promises of God find their yes in him. That is why it is through him that we utter our amen to God for his glory. And it is God who establishes us with you in Christ, and has anointed us, and who has also put his seal on us, and given us his Spirit in our hearts as a guarantee. Acts chapter 2, 38 through 39. And Peter said to them, repent and be baptized, every one of you, in the name of Jesus Christ, for the forgiveness of your sins. And you will receive the gift of the Holy Spirit. For the promise is for you and for your children, and for all who are far off, everyone whom the Lord our God calls to himself. Deuteronomy 26, 17 through 19. You have declared today that the Lord is your God, and that you will walk in his ways, and keep his statutes and his commandments and his rules, and will obey his voice. And the Lord has declared today that you are a people for his treasured possession, as he has promised you, and that you are to keep all his commandments, and that he will set you in praise and in fame and in honor high above all nations that he has made, and that you shall be a people holy to the Lord your God, as he promised. Hebrews chapter 10, 19 through 23. Therefore, brothers,
Since we have confidence to enter the holy places by the blood of Jesus, by the new and living way that he opened for us through the curtain, that is through his flesh, and since we have a great priest over the house of God, let us draw near with a true heart in full assurance of faith, with our hearts sprinkled clean from an evil conscience and our bodies washed with pure water. Let us hold fast the confession of our hope without wavering, for he who promised is faithful. Exodus 14:13-14. And Moses said to the people, "Fear not, stand firm, and see the salvation of the Lord, which he will work for you today. For the Egyptians whom you see today, you shall never see again. The Lord will fight for you, and you have only to be silent." Isaiah 43:1-3. "But now, thus says the Lord, he who created you, O Jacob, he who formed you, O Israel, fear not, for I have redeemed you. I have called you by name. You are mine. When you pass through the waters, I will be with you, and through the rivers, they shall not overwhelm you. When you walk through fire, you shall not be burned, and the flame shall not consume you. For I am the Lord your God, the Holy One of Israel, your Savior." Isaiah 54:10. "For the mountains may depart, and the hills be removed, but my steadfast love shall not depart from you, and my covenant of peace shall not be removed, says the Lord, who has compassion on you." Isaiah 54:13-14. "All your children shall be taught by the Lord, and great shall be the peace of your children. In righteousness you shall be established. You shall be far from oppression, for you shall not fear, and from terror, for it shall not come near you. And great shall be the peace of your children. In righteousness you shall be established. You shall be far from oppression, for you shall not fear, and from terror, for it shall not come near you." Isaiah 54:13-14. "No weapon that is fashioned against you shall succeed, and you shall refute every tongue that rises against you in judgment. This is the heritage of the servants of the Lord, and their vindication from me, declares the Lord." Isaiah 58:6-12. "Is not this the fast that I choose? To loose the bonds of wickedness, to undo the straps of the yoke, to let the oppressed go free, and to break every yoke? Is it not to share your bread with the hungry and bring the homeless poor into your house? When you see the naked, to cover him, and not to hide yourself from your own flesh? Then shall your light break forth like the dawn, and your healing shall spring up speedily. Your righteousness shall go before you. The glory of the Lord shall be your rear guard. Then you shall call, and the Lord will answer. You shall cry, and he will say, 'Here I am.' If you take away the yoke from your midst,
the pointing of the finger and speaking wickedness. If you pour yourself out for the hungry and satisfy the desire of the afflicted, then shall your light rise in the darkness, and your gloom be as the noonday. And the Lord will guide you continually and satisfy your desire in scorched places and make your bones strong. And you shall be like a watered garden, like a spring of water whose waters do not fail. And your ancient ruins shall be rebuilt. You shall raise up the foundations of many generations. You shall be called the repairer of the breach, the restorer of streets to dwell in. James 1:2-5. Count it all joy, my brothers, when you meet trials of various kinds, for you know that the testing of your faith produces steadfastness. And let steadfastness have its full effect, that you may be perfect and complete, lacking in nothing. If any of you lacks wisdom, let him ask God, who gives generously to all without reproach, and it will be given him. James 4:7-8, and verse 10. Submit yourselves therefore to God. Resist the devil, and he will flee from you. Draw near to God, and he will draw near to you. Humble yourselves before the Lord, and he will exalt you. First John 1:9. If we confess our sins, he is faithful and just to forgive us our sins and to cleanse us from all unrighteousness. 2 Chronicles 7:14-16. If my people who are called by my name humble themselves and pray and seek my face and turn from their wicked ways, then I will hear from heaven and will forgive their sin and heal their land. Now my eyes will be open and my ears attentive to the prayer that is made in this place. For now I have chosen and consecrated this house, that my name may be there forever. My eyes and my heart will be there for all time. Deuteronomy 31:6-8. Be strong and courageous. Do not fear or be in dread of them, for it is the Lord your God who goes with you. He will not leave you or forsake you. Then Moses summoned Joshua and said to him in the sight of all Israel, be strong and courageous. For you shall go with this people into the land that the Lord has sworn to their fathers to give them, and you shall put them in possession of it. It is the Lord who goes before you. He will be with you. He will not leave you or forsake you. Do not fear or be dismayed. Jeremiah 29:11-14. For I know the plans I have for you, declares the Lord. Plans for welfare and not for evil, to give you a future and a hope. Then you will call upon me and come and pray to me, and I will hear you. You will seek me and find me, when you seek me with all your heart. I will be found by you, declares the Lord. John 3:16-17.
For God so loved the world that he gave his only Son, that whoever believes in him should not perish, but have eternal life. For God did not send his Son into the world to condemn the world, but in order that the world might be saved through him. John chapter 8, 34 through 36. Jesus answered them, "Truly, truly, I say to you, everyone who practices sin is a slave to sin. The slave does not remain in the house forever. The Son remains forever. So if the Son sets you free, you will be free indeed." Malachi chapter 3, 10 through 12. "Bring the full tithe into the storehouse, that there may be food in my house, and thereby put me to the test, says the Lord of hosts, if I will not open the windows of heaven for you and pour down for you a blessing until there is no more need. I will rebuke the devourer for you, so that it will not destroy the fruits of your soil, and your vine in the field shall not fail to bear, says the Lord of hosts. Then all nations will call you blessed, for you will be a land of delight, says the Lord of hosts." Mark chapter 11, 22 through 26. And Jesus answered them, "Have faith in God. Truly I say to you, whoever says to this mountain, 'Be taken up and thrown into the sea,' and does not doubt in his heart, but believes that what he says will come to pass, it will be done for him. Therefore I tell you, whatever you ask in prayer, believe that you have received it, and it will be yours. And whenever you stand praying, forgive if you have anything against anyone, so that your Father also who is in heaven may forgive you your trespasses.

Joshua chapter 1, 6 through 9. Be strong and courageous, for you shall cause this people to inherit the land that I swore to their fathers to give them. Only be strong and very courageous, being careful to do according to all the law that Moses, my servant, commanded you. Do not turn from it to the right hand or to the left, that you may have good success wherever you go. This book of the law shall not depart from your mouth, but you shall meditate on it day and night, so that you may be careful to do according to all that is written in it. For then you will make your way prosperous, and then you will have good success. Have I not commanded you? Be strong and courageous. Do not be frightened, and do not be dismayed, for the Lord your God is with you wherever you go. Philippians chapter 4, 19 through 20. And my God will supply every need of yours according to his riches and glory in Christ Jesus. To our God and Father be glory forever and ever. Amen. Psalm chapter 37, 3 through 11. Trust in the Lord and do good. Dwell in the land and befriend faithfulness. Delight yourself in the Lord, and he will give you the desires of your heart. Commit your way to the Lord. Trust in him, and he will act. He will bring forth your righteousness as the light, and your justice as the noonday. Be still before the Lord, and wait patiently for him. Fret not yourself over the one who prospers in his way, over the man who carries out evil devices. Refrain from anger and forsake wrath. Fret not yourself. It tends only to evil. For the evildoers shall be cut off, but those who wait for the Lord shall inherit the land. In just a little while, the wicked will be no more. Though you look carefully at his place, he will not be there. But the meek shall inherit the land, and delight themselves in abundant peace. Psalm chapter 50, 14 through 15. Offer to God a sacrifice of thanksgiving, and perform your vows to the Most High, and call upon me in the day of trouble. I will deliver you, and you shall glorify me.

Revelation chapter 2, 5 through 7. Remember therefore from where you have fallen. Repent and do the works you did at first. If not, I will come to you and remove your lampstand from its place, unless you repent. Yet this you have. You hate the works of the Nicolaitans, which I also hate. He who has an ear, let him hear what the Spirit says to the churches. To the one who conquers, I will grant to eat of the tree of life, which is in the paradise of God. Revelation chapter 2, 10 through 11. Be faithful unto death, and I will give you the crown of life. He who has an ear, let him hear what the Spirit says to the churches. The one who conquers will not be hurt by the second death. Revelation chapter 2, verse 17. He who has an ear, let him hear what the Spirit says to the churches. To the one who conquers, I will give some of the hidden manna, and I will give him a white stone with a new name written on the stone that no one knows except the one who receives it. Revelation chapter 2, 26 through 29. The one who conquers and who keeps my works until the end, to him I will give authority over the nations, and he will rule them with a rod of iron, as when earthen pots are broken in pieces, even as I myself have received authority from my Father, and I will give him the morning star. He who has an ear, let him hear what the Spirit says to the churches. Revelation chapter 3, verse 5. The one who conquers will be clothed thus in white garments, and I will never blot out his name from the book of life. I will confess his name before my Father and before his angels. He who has an ear, let him hear what the Spirit says to the churches. Revelation chapter 3, 10 through 13. Because you have kept my word about patient endurance, I will keep you from the hour of trial that is coming on the whole world, to try those who dwell on the earth. I am coming soon. Hold fast what you have, so that no one may seize your crown. The one who conquers, I will make him a pillar in the temple of my God. Never shall he go out of it. And I will write on him the name of my God and the name of the city of my God, the New Jerusalem, which comes down from my God out of heaven, and my own new name. He who has an ear, let him hear what the Spirit says to the churches. Revelation chapter 3, 20 through 22. Behold, I stand at the door and knock. If anyone hears my voice and opens the door, I will come in to him and eat with him, and he with me. The one who conquers, I will grant him to sit with me on my throne, as I also conquered and sat down with my Father on his throne. He who has an ear, let him hear what the Spirit says to the churches. First Peter chapter 3, 10 through 12.
Whoever desires to love life and see good days, let him keep his tongue from evil and his lips from speaking deceit. Let him turn away from evil and do good. Let him seek peace and pursue it. For the eyes of the Lord are on the righteous, and his ears are open to their prayer. But the face of the Lord is against those who do evil. Philippians chapter 4, 4 through 9. Rejoice in the Lord always. Again, I will say, rejoice. Let your reasonableness be known to everyone. The Lord is at hand. Do not be anxious about anything, but in everything, by prayer and supplication, with thanksgiving, let your requests be known to God. And the peace of God, which surpasses all understanding, will guard your hearts and your minds in Christ Jesus. Finally, brothers, whatever is true, whatever is honorable, whatever is just, whatever is pure, whatever is lovely, whatever is commendable, if there is any excellence, if there is anything worthy of praise, think about these things. What you have learned and received and heard and seen in me, practice these things, and the God of peace will be with you. Psalm chapter 34, 15 through 19. The eyes of the Lord are toward the righteous, and his ears toward their cry. The face of the Lord is against those who do evil, to cut off the memory of them from the earth. When the righteous cry for help, the Lord hears and delivers them out of all their troubles. The Lord is near to the brokenhearted and saves the crushed in spirit. Many are the afflictions of the righteous, but the Lord delivers him out of them all. Jeremiah chapter 33, 2 through 3. Thus says the Lord who made the earth, the Lord who formed it to establish it. The Lord is his name. Call to me and I will answer you and will tell you great and hidden things that you have not known. Jeremiah chapter 33, verse 6. Behold, I will bring it health and cure, and I will cure them, and I will reveal to them abundance of peace and truth. Isaiah 41, 10 through 13. Fear not, for I am with you. Be not dismayed, for I am your God. I will strengthen you. I will help you. I will uphold you with my righteous right hand. Behold, all who are incensed against you shall be put to shame and confounded. Those who strive against you shall be as nothing and shall perish. You shall seek those who contend with you, but you shall not find them. Those who war against you shall be as nothing at all. For I, the Lord your God, hold your right hand. It is I who say to you, fear not. I am the one who helps you. Isaiah 40, 27 through 31. Why do you say, O Jacob, and speak, O Israel, my way is hidden from the Lord,
and my right is disregarded by my God. Have you not known? Have you not heard? The Lord is the everlasting God, the creator of the ends of the earth. He does not faint or grow weary. His understanding is unsearchable. He gives power to the faint, and to him who has no might, he increases strength. Even youths shall faint and be weary, and young men shall fall exhausted. But they who wait for the Lord shall renew their strength. They shall mount up with wings like eagles. They shall run and not be weary. They shall walk and not faint. Matthew chapter 11, 28 through 30. Come to me, all who labor and are heavily burdened, and I will give you rest. Take my yoke upon you and learn from me, for I am gentle and humble in heart, and you will find rest for your souls. For my yoke is easy and my burden is light. Psalm 91. He who dwells in the secret place of the Most High will rest in the shadow of the Almighty. I will say of Yahweh, He is my refuge and my fortress, my God in whom I trust. For He will deliver you from the snare of the fowler and from the deadly pestilence. He will cover you with His feathers. Under His wings you will take refuge. His faithfulness is your shield and rampart. You shall not be afraid of the terror by night, nor of the arrow that flies by day, nor of the pestilence that walks in darkness, nor of the destruction that wastes at noonday. 1,000 may fall at your side, and 10,000 at your right hand, but it will not come near you. You will only look with your eyes and see the recompense of the wicked. Because you have made Yahweh your refuge and the Most High your dwelling place, no evil shall happen to you, neither shall any plague come near your dwelling. For He will put His angels in charge of you to guard you in all your ways. They will bear you up in their hands so that you won't dash your foot against a stone. You will tread on the lion and the cobra. You will trample the young lion and the serpent underfoot. Because He has set His love on me, therefore I will deliver him. I will set him on high because he has known my name. He will call on me and I will answer him. I will be with him in trouble. I will deliver him and honor him. I will satisfy him with long life and show him my salvation. Romans chapter 8, 16 through 18. The Spirit Himself testifies with our spirit that we are children of God. And if children, then heirs, heirs of God, and joint heirs with Christ, if indeed we suffer with Him, that we may also be glorified with Him. For I consider that the sufferings of this present time are not worthy to be compared with the glory which will be revealed toward us. John chapter 14, 25 through 27. These things I have spoken to you while I am still with you. But the Helper, the Holy Spirit, whom the Father will send in my name, He will teach you all things and bring to your remembrance all that I have said to you. Peace I leave with you. My peace I give to you.
Not as the world gives do I give to you. Let not your hearts be troubled, neither let them be afraid. Romans chapter 5, 1 through 5. Therefore, since we have been justified by faith, we have peace with God through our Lord Jesus Christ. Through him, we have also obtained access by faith into this grace in which we stand, and we rejoice in hope of the glory of God. Not only that, but we rejoice in our sufferings, knowing that suffering produces endurance, and endurance produces character, and character produces hope, and hope does not put us to shame, because God's love has been poured into our hearts through the Holy Spirit who has been given to us. Second Corinthians chapter 13, verse 11. Finally, brothers, rejoice. Aim for restoration. Comfort one another. Agree with one another. Live in peace, and the God of love and peace will be with you. Isaiah chapter 53, verse 5. But he was wounded for our transgressions. He was crushed for our iniquities. Upon him was the chastisement that brought us peace, and with his stripes we are healed. Psalm chapter 37, verse 37. Mark the blameless and behold the upright. For there is a future for the man of peace. Hebrews chapter 12, verse 11. For the moment, all discipline seems painful rather than pleasant. But later, it yields the peaceful fruit of righteousness to those who have been trained by it. Matthew chapter 6, 25 through 33. Therefore I tell you, do not be anxious about your life, what you will eat or what you will drink, nor about your body, what you will put on. Is not life more than food, and the body more than clothing? Look at the birds of the air. They neither sow nor reap, nor gather into barns, and yet your heavenly Father feeds them. Are you not of more value than they? And which of you, by being anxious, can add a single hour to his span of life? And why are you anxious about clothing? Consider the lilies of the field, how they grow. They neither toil nor spin. Yet I tell you, even Solomon, in all his glory, was not arrayed like one of these. But if God so clothes the grass of the field, which today is alive and tomorrow is thrown into the oven, will he not much more clothe you, O you of little faith? Therefore, do not be anxious, saying, what shall we eat, or what shall we drink, or what shall we wear? For the Gentiles seek after these things, and your heavenly Father knows that you need them all. But seek first the kingdom of God and his righteousness, and all these things will be added to you.

Psalm chapter 126, 5 through 6. Those who sow in tears shall reap with shouts of joy. He who goes out weeping, bearing the seed for sowing, shall come home with shouts of joy, bringing his sheaves with him. Psalm 16, 5 through 11. The Lord is my chosen portion and my cup. You hold my lot. The lines have fallen for me in pleasant places. Indeed, I have a beautiful inheritance. I bless the Lord who gives me counsel. In the night also my heart instructs me. I have set the Lord always before me. Because he is at my right hand, I shall not be shaken. Therefore my heart is glad, and my whole being rejoices. My flesh also dwells secure. For you will not abandon my soul to Sheol, or let your Holy One see corruption.

tribulation, but take heart. I have overcome the world. First Peter chapter 5, 6 through 7. Humble yourselves, therefore, under the mighty hand of God, so that at the proper time he may exalt you, casting all your anxieties on him, because he cares for you.

Lamentations 3:22-23. The steadfast love of the Lord never ceases. His mercies never come to an end. They are new every morning. Great is your faithfulness. Psalm 32:7-10. You are a hiding place for me. You preserve me from trouble. You surround me with shouts of deliverance. Many are the sorrows of the wicked, but steadfast love surrounds the one who trusts in the Lord. Jeremiah 17:7-8. Blessed is the man who trusts in the Lord, whose trust is the Lord. He is like a tree planted by water that sends out its roots by the stream and does not fear when heat comes, for its leaves remain green and is not anxious in the year of drought, for it does not cease to bear fruit. Romans 8:26-30. Likewise, the Spirit helps us in our weakness, for we do not know what to pray for as we ought, but the Spirit Himself intercedes for us with groanings too deep for words. And he who searches hearts knows what is the mind of the Spirit, because the Spirit intercedes for the saints according to the will of God. And we know that for those who love God, all things work together for good, for those who are called according to his purpose. For those whom he foreknew, he also predestined to be conformed to the image of his Son, in order that he might be the firstborn among many brothers. And those whom he predestined, he also called. And those whom he called, he also justified. And those whom he justified, he also glorified. Romans chapter 8:35-39. Who shall separate us from the love of Christ? Shall tribulation, or distress, or persecution, or famine, or nakedness, or danger, or sword? As it is written, for your sake we are being killed all day long. We are regarded as sheep to be slaughtered. No, in all these things we are more than conquerors through him who loved us. For I am sure that neither death nor life, nor angels nor rulers, nor things present nor things to come, nor powers, nor height nor depth, nor anything else in all creation will be able to separate us from the love of God in Christ Jesus our Lord. Romans 10:9-13. If you confess with your

mouth that Jesus is Lord and believe in your heart that God raised him from the dead, you will be saved. For with the heart one believes and is justified, and with the mouth one confesses and is saved. For the scripture says, everyone who believes in him will not be put to shame. For there is no distinction between Jew and Greek, for the same Lord is Lord of all, bestowing his riches on all who call on him. For everyone who calls on the name of the Lord will be saved. Psalm chapter 9:9-12. The Lord is a stronghold for the oppressed, a stronghold in times of trouble. And those who know your name put their trust in you. For you, O Lord, have not forsaken those who seek you. Sing praises to the Lord, who sits enthroned in Zion. Tell among the peoples his deeds, for he who avenges blood is mindful of them. He does not forget the cry of the afflicted. Proverbs 3:1-12. My son, do not forget my teaching, but let your heart keep my commands. For length of days and years of life and peace they will add to you. Let not steadfast love and faithfulness forsake you. Bind them around your neck. Write them on the tablet of your heart. So you will find favor and good success in the sight of God and man. Trust in the Lord with all your heart, and do not lean on your own understanding. In all your ways acknowledge him, and he will make straight your paths. Be not wise in your own eyes. Fear the Lord, and turn away from evil. It will be healing to your flesh and refreshment to your bones. Honor the Lord with your wealth and with the first fruits of all your produce. Then your barns will be filled with plenty, and your vats will be bursting with wine. My son, do not despise the Lord's discipline or be weary of his reproof. For the Lord reproves him who he loves, as a father the son in whom he delights. James 5:13-16. Is anyone among you suffering? Let him pray. Is anyone cheerful? Let him sing praise. Is anyone among you sick? Let him call for the elders of the church and let them pray over him, anointing him with oil in the name of the Lord. And the prayer of faith will save the one who is sick, and the Lord will raise him up. And if he has committed sins, he will be forgiven. Therefore, confess your sins to one another and pray for one another, that you may be healed. The prayer of a righteous person has great power as it is working. Matthew 7:7-11. Ask, and it will be given to you. Seek, and you will find. Knock, and it will be opened to you. For everyone who asks receives, and the one who seeks finds, and to the one who knocks it will be opened.
Or which one of you, if his son asks him for bread, will give him a stone? Or if he asks for a fish, will give him a serpent? If you then, who are evil, know how to give good gifts to your children, how much more will your Father who is in heaven give good things to those who ask him? Psalm 103, 1-12. Bless the Lord, O my soul, and all that is within me. Bless his holy name. Bless the Lord, O my soul, and forget not all his benefits, who forgives all your iniquity, who heals all your diseases, who redeems your life from the pit, who crowns you with steadfast love and mercy, who satisfies you with good so that your youth is renewed like the eagles. The Lord works righteousness and justice for all who are oppressed. He made known his ways to Moses, his acts to the people of Israel. The Lord is merciful and gracious, slow to anger, and abounding in steadfast love. He will not always chide, nor will he keep his anger forever. He does not deal with us according to our sins, nor repay us according to our iniquities. For as high as the heavens are above the earth, so great is his steadfast love toward those who fear him. As far as the east is from the west, so far does he remove our transgressions from us. As a father shows compassion to his children, so the Lord shows compassion to those who fear him. Psalm 107, 13 through 16. Then they cried to the Lord in their trouble, and he delivered them from their distress. He brought them out of darkness and the shadow of death, and burst their bonds apart. Let them thank the Lord for his steadfast love, for his wondrous works to the children of man. For he shatters the doors of bronze and cuts into the bars of iron. John 14, 1-7. Let not your hearts be troubled. Believe in God. Believe also in me. In my Father's house are many rooms. If it were not so, would I have told you that I go to prepare a place for you? And if I go and prepare a place for you, I will come again and will take you to myself, that where I am, you may also be. And you know the way to where I am going. Thomas said to him, Lord, we do not know where you are going. How can we know the way? Jesus said to him, I am the way, and the truth, and the life. No one comes to the Father except through me. If you had known me, you would have known my Father also. From now on, you do know him and have seen him. John 14, 12-21. Truly, truly I say to you, whoever believes in me will also do the works that I do. And greater works than these will he do, because I am going to the Father. Whatever you ask in my name, this I will do, that the Father may be glorified in the Son. If you ask me anything in my name, I will do it. If you love me, you will keep my commandments. And I will ask the Father, and he will give you another helper, to be with you forever,
even the Spirit of Truth, whom the world cannot receive, because it neither sees him nor knows him. You know him, for he dwells with you and will be in you. I will not leave you as orphans. I will come to you. Yet a little while and the world will see me no more, but you will see me. Because I live, you also will live. In that day you will know that I am in my Father, and you in me, and I in you. Whoever has my commandments and keeps them, he it is who loves me. And he who loves me will be loved by my Father, and I will love him and manifest myself to him. Mark 10:27-31. Jesus looked at them and said, "With man it is impossible, but not with God. For all things are possible with God." Peter began to say to him, "See, we have left everything and followed you." Jesus said, "Truly, I say to you, there is no one who has left house or brothers or sisters or mother or father or children or lands for my sake and for the gospel, who will not receive 100-fold now in this time, houses and brothers and sisters and mothers and children and lands, with persecutions, and in the age to come eternal life. But many who are first will be last, and the last will be first." Matthew 24:12-13. "And because lawlessness will be increased, the love of many will grow cold. But the one who endures to the end will be saved." John 15:1-11. "I am the true vine, and my Father is the vine dresser. Every branch in me that does not bear fruit, he takes away. And every branch that does bear fruit, he prunes, that it may bear more fruit. Already you are clean because of the word that I have spoken to you. Abide in me, and I in you. As the branch cannot bear fruit by itself, unless it abides in the vine, neither can you, unless you abide in me. I am the vine, you are the branches. Whoever abides in me and I in him, he it is that bears much fruit. For apart from me, you can do nothing. If anyone does not abide in me, he is thrown away like a branch and withers. And the branches are gathered, thrown into the fire and burned. If you abide in me and my words abide in you, ask whatever you wish and it will be done for you. By this my Father is glorified, that you bear much fruit, and so prove to be my disciples. As the Father has loved me, so have I loved you. Abide in my love. If you keep my commandments, you will abide in my love, just as I have kept my Father's commandments and abide in his love. These things I have spoken to you, that my joy may be in you, and that your joy may be full." 2 Peter 1:3-11. "His divine power has granted to us all things that pertain to life and godliness, through the knowledge of him who called us to his own glory and excellence, by which he granted to us his precious and very great promises, so that through them you may become partakers of the divine nature, having escaped from the corruption that is in the world because of sinful desire. For this very reason, make every effort to supplement your faith with virtue,
and virtue with knowledge, and knowledge with self-control, and self-control with steadfastness, and steadfastness with godliness, and godliness with brotherly affection, and brotherly affection with love. For if these qualities are yours and are increasing, they keep you from being ineffective or unfruitful in the knowledge of our Lord Jesus Christ. For whoever lacks these qualities is so nearsighted that he is blind, having forgotten that he was cleansed from his former sins. Therefore, brothers, be all the more diligent to confirm your calling and election. For if you practice these qualities, you will never fall. For in this way there will be richly provided for you an entrance into the eternal kingdom of our Lord and Savior Jesus Christ. Job 36:10-11. He opens their ears to instruction and commands that they return from iniquity. If they listen and serve him, they complete their days in prosperity and their years in pleasantness. Psalm 46:1-7. God is our refuge and strength, a very present help in trouble. Therefore, we will not fear though the earth gives way, though the mountains be moved into the heart of the sea, though its waters roar and foam, though the mountains tremble at its swelling. There is a river whose streams make glad the city of God, the holy habitation of the Most High. God is in the midst of her. She shall not be moved. God will help her when morning dawns. The nations rage, the kingdoms totter. He utters his voice, the earth melts. The Lord of hosts is with us. The God of Jacob is our fortress. Romans 6:5-14. For if we have been united with him in a death like his, we shall certainly be united with him in a resurrection like his. We know that our old self was crucified with him in order that the body of sin might be brought to nothing, so that we would no longer be enslaved to sin. For one who has died has been set free from sin. Now, if we have died with Christ, we believe that we will also live with him. We know that Christ, being raised from the dead, will never die again. Death no longer has dominion over him. For the death he died to sin once for all. But the life he lives to God. So you also must consider yourselves dead to sin and alive to God in Christ Jesus. Let not sin, therefore, reign in your mortal body to make you obey its passions. Do not present your members to sin as instruments for unrighteousness, but present yourselves to God as those who have been brought from death to life, and your members to God as instruments for righteousness. For sin will have no dominion over you, since you are not under law, but under grace. Psalm 147:1-6. Praise the Lord, for it is good to sing praises to our God, for it is pleasant, and a song of praise is fitting. The Lord builds up Jerusalem. He gathers the outcasts of Israel. He heals the brokenhearted and binds up their wounds. He determines the number of the stars. He gives to all of them their names. Great is our Lord and abundant in power. His understanding is beyond measure.
The Lord lifts up the humble. He casts the wicked to the ground. Revelation 21, 1 through 7. Then I saw a new heaven and a new earth. For the first heaven and the first earth had passed away, and the sea was no more. And I saw the holy city, New Jerusalem, coming down out of heaven from God, prepared as a bride adorned for her husband. And I heard a loud voice from the throne saying, "Behold, the dwelling place of God is with man. He will dwell with them, and they will be his people, and God himself will be with them as their God. He will wipe away every tear from their eyes, and death shall be no more. Neither shall there be mourning, nor crying, nor pain anymore. For the former things have passed away." And he who was seated on the throne said, "Behold, I am making all things new." Also he said, "Write this down, for these words are trustworthy and true." And he said to me, "It is done. I am the Alpha and the Omega, the beginning and the end. To the thirsty I will give from the spring of the water of life without payment. The one who conquers will have this heritage, and I will be his God, and he will be my son." Galatians 6, 8 through 10. For the one who sows to his own flesh will from the flesh reap corruption. But the one who sows to the Spirit will from the Spirit reap eternal life. And let us not grow weary of doing good, for in due season we will reap if we do not give up. So then, as we have opportunity, let us do good to everyone, and especially to those who are of the household of faith. Psalm 138. I give you thanks, O Lord, with my whole heart. Before the gods I sing your praise. I bow down toward your holy temple and give thanks to your name for your steadfast love and your faithfulness. For you have exalted above all things your name and your word. On the day I called, you answered me. My strength of soul you increased. All the kings of the earth shall give you thanks, O Lord, for they have heard the words of your mouth, and they shall sing of the ways of the Lord, for great is the glory of the Lord. For though the Lord is high, he regards the lowly, but the haughty he knows from afar. Though I walk in the midst of trouble, you preserve my life. You stretch out your hand against the wrath of my enemies, and your right hand delivers me. The Lord will fulfill his purpose for me. Your steadfast love, O Lord, endures forever. Do not forsake the work of your hands. First John 2, 24 through 25. Let what you heard from the beginning abide in you. If what you heard from the beginning abides in you, then you too will abide in the Son and in the Father. And this is the promise that he made to us: eternal life. John chapter 6, 47 through 51. Truly,
Truly I say to you, whoever believes has eternal life. I am the bread of life. Your fathers ate the manna in the wilderness, and they died. This is the bread that comes down from heaven, so that one may eat of it and not die. I am the living bread that came down from heaven. If anyone eats of this bread, he will live forever. And the bread that I will give for the life of the world is my flesh. Matthew 6:14-15. For if you forgive others their trespasses, your heavenly Father will also forgive you. But if you do not forgive others their trespasses, neither will your Father forgive your trespasses. Psalm 55:22. Cast your burden on the Lord, and he will sustain you. He will never permit the righteous to be moved. Isaiah 52:12. For you shall not go out in haste, and you shall not go in flight. For the Lord will go before you, and the God of Israel will be your rear guard. Psalm 32:8. I will instruct you and teach you in the way you should go. I will counsel you with my eye upon you. Isaiah 30:18-21. Therefore the Lord waits to be gracious to you, and therefore he exalts himself to show mercy to you. For the Lord is a God of justice. Blessed are all those who wait for him. For a people shall dwell in Zion, in Jerusalem. You shall weep no more. He will surely be gracious to you at the sound of your cry. As soon as he hears it, he answers you. And though the Lord give you the bread of adversity and the water of affliction, yet your teacher will not hide himself anymore, but your eyes shall see your teacher, and your ears shall hear a word behind you saying, this is the way, walk in it, when you turn to the right or when you turn to the left. Philippians 1:6. And I am sure of this, that he who began a good work in you will bring it to completion at the day of Jesus Christ. Isaiah 26:3. You keep him in perfect peace whose mind is stayed on you, because he trusts in you. John 11:25-26. Jesus said to her, I am the resurrection and the life. Whoever believes in me, though he die, yet shall he live. And everyone who lives and believes in me shall never die. Second Corinthians 4:16-18. So we do not lose heart. Though our outward self is wasting away, our inner self is being renewed day by day. For this light momentary affliction is preparing for us an eternal weight of glory beyond all comparison. As we look not to the things that are seen, but to the things that are unseen. For the things that are seen are transient, but the things that are unseen are eternal. Philippians
20 through 21. But our citizenship is in heaven, and from it we await a Savior, the Lord Jesus Christ, who will transform our lowly body to be like his glorious body by the power that enables him even to subject all things to himself. Matthew 5:2-11. And he opened his mouth and taught them, saying, "Blessed are the poor in spirit, for theirs is the kingdom of heaven. Blessed are those who mourn, for they shall be comforted. Blessed are the meek, for they shall inherit the earth. Blessed are those who hunger and thirst for righteousness, for they shall be satisfied. Blessed are the merciful, for they shall receive mercy. Blessed are the pure in heart, for they shall see God. Blessed are the peacemakers, for they shall be called sons of God. Blessed are those who are persecuted for righteousness' sake, for theirs is the kingdom of heaven. Blessed are you when others revile you and persecute you and utter all kinds of evil against you falsely on my account. Rejoice and be glad, for your reward is great in heaven, for so they persecuted the prophets who were before you." First John 4:4. "Little children, you are from God and have overcome them, for he who is in you is greater than he who is in the world." Matthew 10:39-42. "Whoever finds his life will lose it, and whoever loses his life for my sake will find it. Whoever receives you receives me, and whoever receives me receives him who sent me. The one who receives a prophet because he is a prophet will receive a prophet's reward, and the one who receives a righteous person because he is a righteous person will receive a righteous person's reward. And whoever gives one of these little ones even a cup of cold water because he is a disciple, truly I say to you, he will by no means lose his reward." Psalm 145:13-19. "The Lord is faithful in all his words and kind in all his works. The Lord upholds all who are falling and raises up all who are bowed down. The eyes of all look to you, and you give them their food in due season. You open your hand, you satisfy the desire of every living thing. The Lord is righteous in all his ways and kind in all his works. The Lord is near to all who call on him, to all who call on him in truth. He fulfills the desire of those who fear him. He also hears their cry and saves them." First Corinthians 10:13. "No temptation has overtaken you that is not common to man. God is faithful, and he will not let you be tempted beyond your ability. But with the temptation, he will also provide the way of escape, that you may be able to endure it." Second Peter 3:8-9. "But do not overlook this one fact, beloved, that with the Lord one day is as 1,000 years, and 1,000 years as one day. The Lord is not slow to fulfill his promise, as some count slowness, but is patient toward you,
not wishing that any should perish, but that all should reach repentance. Matthew 28:18-20. And Jesus came and said to them, "All authority in heaven and on earth has been given to me. Go therefore and make disciples of all nations, baptizing them in the name of the Father and of the Son and of the Holy Spirit, teaching them to observe all that I have commanded you. And behold, I am with you always to the end of the age." Mark 16:15-18. And he said to them, "Go into all the world and proclaim the gospel to the whole creation. Whoever believes and is baptized will be saved, but whoever does not believe will be condemned. And these signs will accompany those who believe. In my name they will cast out demons, they will speak in new tongues, they will pick up serpents with their hands, and if they drink any deadly poison, it will not hurt them. They will lay their hands on the sick, and they will recover." Second Timothy 4:8. "Henceforth there is laid up for me the crown of righteousness, which the Lord, the righteous judge, will award me on that day. And not only to me, but also to all who have loved his appearing." First Corinthians 6:14. "And God raised the Lord and will also raise us up by his power." Second Corinthians 4:14. "He who raised the Lord Jesus will raise us also with Jesus and bring us with you into his presence." James 1:12. "Blessed is the man who remains steadfast under trial, for when he has stood the test, he will receive the crown of life, which God has promised to those who love him." 1 Peter 4:1-2. "Since therefore Christ suffered in the flesh, arm yourselves with the same way of thinking. For whoever has suffered in the flesh has ceased from sin, so as to live for the rest of the time in the flesh, no longer for human passions, but for the will of God." First John 3:1-3. "See what kind of love the Father has given to us, that we should be called children of God, and so we are. The reason why the world does not know us is that it did not know him. Beloved, we are God's children now, and what we will be has not yet appeared. But we know that when he appears, we shall be like him, because we shall see him as he is. And everyone who thus hopes in him purifies himself as he is pure." Colossians 3:1-4. "If then you have been raised with Christ, seek the things that are above, where Christ is, seated at the right hand of God. Set your minds on things that are above, not on things that are on earth. For you have died, and your life is hidden with Christ in God. When Christ, who is your life, appears, then you also will appear with him in glory." 2 Peter 3:13. "But according to his promise, we are waiting for new heavens and a new earth in which righteousness dwells."
John chapter 10, 9 through 11. I am the door. If anyone enters by me, he will be saved and will go in and out and find pasture. The thief comes only to steal and kill and destroy. I came that they may have life and have it abundantly. I am the good shepherd. The good shepherd lays down his life for the sheep. Romans chapter 6, 22 through 23. But now that you have been set free from sin and have become slaves of God, the fruit you get leads to sanctification, and its end, eternal life. For the wages of sin is death, but the free gift of God is eternal life in Christ Jesus our Lord. Numbers 23:19. God is not man that he should lie, or a son of man that he should change his mind. Has he said, and will he not do it? Or has he spoken, and will he not fulfill it? Psalm 121. I lift up my eyes to the hills. From where does my help come? My help comes from the Lord, who made heaven and earth. He will not let your foot be moved. He who keeps you will not slumber. Behold, he who keeps Israel will neither slumber nor sleep. The Lord is your keeper. The Lord is your shade on your right hand. The sun shall not strike you by day, nor the moon by night. The Lord will keep you from all evil. He will keep your life. The Lord will keep your going out and your coming in from this time forth and forevermore. Psalm 1, 1 through 3. Blessed is the man who walks not in the counsel of the wicked, nor stands in the way of sinners, nor sits in the seat of scoffers. But his delight is in the law of the Lord, and on his law he meditates day and night. He is like a tree planted by streams of water that yields its fruit in its season, and its leaf does not wither. In all that he does, he prospers. Romans chapter 1, 16 through 17. For I am not ashamed of the gospel, for it is the power of God for salvation to everyone who believes, to the Jew first and also to the Greek. For in it the righteousness of God is revealed from faith for faith. As it is written, the righteous shall live by faith. Second Corinthians chapter 1, 3 through 5. Blessed be the God and Father of our Lord Jesus Christ, the Father of mercies and God of all comfort, who comforts us in all our affliction, so that we may be able to comfort those who are in any affliction with the comfort with which we ourselves are comforted by God. For as we share abundantly in Christ's sufferings, so through Christ we share abundantly in comfort too. Second Corinthians chapter 5, verse 17. Therefore, if anyone is in Christ, he is a new creation. The old has passed away. Behold, the new has come.
John chapter 10, 27 through 30. My sheep hear my voice, and I know them, and they follow me. I give them eternal life, and they will never perish, and no one will snatch them out of my hand. My Father, who has given them to me, is greater than all, and no one is able to snatch them out of the Father's hand. I and the Father are one. Acts chapter 1, 7 through 8. It is not for you to know times or seasons that the Father has fixed by his own authority. But you will receive power when the Holy Spirit comes upon you, and you will be my witnesses in Jerusalem and in all Judea and Samaria and to the end of the earth. 2 Corinthians chapter 1, 20 through 22. For all the promises of God find their yes in him. That is why it is through him that we utter our amen to God for his glory. And it is God who establishes us with you in Christ, and has anointed us, and who has also put his seal on us, and given us his Spirit in our hearts as a guarantee. Acts chapter 2, 38 through 39. And Peter said to them, "Repent and be baptized, every one of you, in the name of Jesus Christ, for the forgiveness of your sins, and you will receive the gift of the Holy Spirit. For the promise is for you and for your children, and for all who are far off, everyone whom the Lord our God calls to himself." Deuteronomy 26, 17 through 19. You have declared today that the Lord is your God, and that you will walk in his ways, and keep his statutes and his commandments and his rules, and will obey his voice. And the Lord has declared today that you are a people for his treasured possession, as he has promised you, and that you are to keep all his commandments, and that he will set you in praise and in fame and in honor high above all nations that he has made, and that you shall be a people holy to the Lord your God, as he promised. Hebrews chapter 10, 19 through 23. Therefore, brothers, since we have confidence to enter the holy places by the blood of Jesus, by the new and living way that he opened for us through the curtain, that is, through his flesh, and since we have a great priest over the house of God, let us draw near with a true heart in full assurance of faith, with our hearts sprinkled clean from an evil conscience, and our bodies washed with pure water. Let us hold fast the confession of our hope without wavering, for he who promised is faithful. Exodus 14, 13 through 14. And Moses said to the people, "Fear not, stand firm, and see the salvation of the Lord, which he will work for you today. For the Egyptians whom you see today, you shall never see again. The Lord will fight for you, and you have only to be silent." Isaiah 43, 1 through 3. But now, thus says the Lord, he who created you, O Jacob, he who formed you, O Israel, fear not, for I have redeemed you. I have called you by name. You are mine.
When you pass through the waters, I will be with you, and through the rivers, they shall not overwhelm you. When you walk through fire, you shall not be burned, and the flame shall not consume you. For I am the Lord your God, the Holy One of Israel, your Savior. Isaiah 54:10. For the mountains may depart and the hills be removed, but my steadfast love shall not depart from you, and my covenant of peace shall not be removed, says the Lord, who has compassion on you. Isaiah 54:13-14. All your children shall be taught by the Lord, and great shall be the peace of your children. In righteousness you shall be established. You shall be far from oppression, for you shall not fear, and from terror, for it shall not come near you. And great shall be the peace of your children. In righteousness you shall be established. You shall be far from oppression, for you shall not fear, and from terror, for it shall not come near you. Isaiah 54:13-14. No weapon that is fashioned against you shall succeed, and you shall refute every tongue that rises against you in judgment. This is the heritage of the servants of the Lord, and their vindication from me, declares the Lord. Isaiah 58:6-12. Is not this the fast that I choose? To loose the bonds of wickedness, to undo the straps of the yoke, to let the oppressed go free, and to break every yoke? Is it not to share your bread with the hungry and bring the homeless poor into your house? When you see the naked, to cover him, and not to hide yourself from your own flesh? Then shall your light break forth like the dawn, and your healing shall spring up speedily. Your righteousness shall go before you. The glory of the Lord shall be your rear guard. Then you shall call, and the Lord will answer. You shall cry, and he will say, "Here I am." If you take away the yoke from your midst, the pointing of the finger and speaking wickedness, if you pour yourself out for the hungry and satisfy the desire of the afflicted, then shall your light rise in the darkness, and your gloom be as the noonday. And the Lord will guide you continually and satisfy your desire in scorched places and make your bones strong. And you shall be like a watered garden, like a spring of water whose waters do not fail. And your ancient ruins shall be rebuilt. You shall raise up the foundations of many generations. You shall be called the repairer of the breach, the restorer of streets to dwell in. James 1:2-5. Count it all joy, my brothers, when you meet trials of various kinds, for you know that the testing of your faith produces steadfastness. And let steadfastness have its full effect, that you may be perfect and complete, lacking in nothing. If any of you lacks wisdom, let him ask God, who gives generously to all without reproach, and it will be given him. James 4:7-8, and verse 10. Submit yourselves therefore to God.
Resist the devil and he will flee from you. Draw near to God and he will draw near to you. Draw near to God and he will draw near to you.

16. If my people who are called by my name humble themselves and pray and seek my face and turn from their wicked ways, then I will hear from heaven and will forgive their sin and heal their land. Now my eyes will be open and my ears attentive to the prayer that is made in this place. For now I have chosen and consecrated this house, that my name may be there forever. My eyes and my heart will be there for all time. Deuteronomy chapter 31, 6 through 8. Be strong and courageous. Do not fear or be in dread of them, for it is the Lord your God who goes with you. He will not leave you or forsake you. Then Moses summoned Joshua and said to him in the sight of all Israel, be strong and courageous, for you shall go with this people into the land that the Lord has sworn to their fathers to give them, and you shall put them in possession of it. It is the Lord who goes before you. He will be with you. He will not leave you or forsake you. Do not fear or be dismayed. Jeremiah 29, 11 through 14. For I know the plans I have for you, declares the Lord. Plans for welfare and not for evil, to give you a future and a hope. Then you will call upon me and come and pray to me, and I will hear you. You will seek me and find me when you seek me with all your heart. I will be found by you, declares the Lord. John chapter 3, 16 through 17. For God so loved the world that he gave his only Son, that whoever believes in him should not perish, but have eternal life. For God did not send his Son into the world to condemn the world, but in order that the world might be saved through him. John chapter 8, 34 through 36. Jesus answered them, truly, truly, I say to you, everyone who practices sin is a slave to sin. The slave does not remain in the house forever. The Son remains forever. So if the Son sets you free, you will be free indeed. Malachi chapter 3, 10 through 12. Bring the full tithe into the storehouse, that there may be food in my house, and thereby put me to the test, says the Lord of hosts, if I will not open the windows of heaven for you and pour down for you a blessing until there is no more need. I will rebuke the devourer for you, so that it will not destroy the fruits of your soil. And your vine in the field shall not fail to bear, says the Lord of hosts. Then all nations will call you blessed, for you will be a land of delight, says the Lord of hosts. Mark chapter 11, 22 through 26. And Jesus answered them, have faith in God. Truly I say to you, whoever says to this mountain, be taken up and thrown into the sea, and does not doubt in his heart,
but believes that what he says will come to pass.

it will be done for him. Therefore, I tell you, whatever you ask in prayer, believe that you have received it, and it will be yours. And whenever you stand praying, forgive if you have anything against anyone, so that your Father also, who is in heaven, may forgive you your trespasses.

Joshua chapter 1, 6 through 9. Be strong and courageous, for you shall cause this people to inherit the land that I swore to their fathers to give them. Only be strong and very courageous, being careful to do according to all the law that Moses, my servant, commanded you. Do not turn from it to the right hand or to the left, that you may have good success wherever you go. This book of the law shall not depart from your mouth, but you shall meditate on it day and night, so that you may be careful to do according to all that is written in it. For then you will make your way prosperous, and then you will have good success. Have I not commanded you? Be strong and courageous. Do not be frightened, and do not be dismayed, for the Lord your God is with you wherever you go. Philippians chapter 4, 19 through 20. And my God will supply every need of yours according to his riches and glory in Christ Jesus. To our God and Father be glory forever and ever. Amen. Psalm chapter 37, 3 through 11. Trust in the Lord and do good. Dwell in the land and befriend faithfulness. Delight yourself in the Lord, and he will give you the desires of your heart. Commit your way to the Lord. Trust in him, and he will act. He will bring forth your righteousness as the light, and your justice as the noonday. Be still before the Lord, and wait patiently for him. Fret not yourself over the one who prospers in his way, over the man who carries out evil devices. Refrain from anger and forsake wrath. Fret not yourself. It tends only to evil. For the evildoers shall be cut off, but those who wait for the Lord shall inherit the land. In just a little while, the wicked will be no more. Though you look carefully at his place, he will not be there. But the meek shall inherit the land and delight themselves in abundant peace. Psalm chapter 50, 14 through 15. Offer to God a sacrifice of thanksgiving and perform your vows to the Most High and call upon me in the day of trouble. I will deliver you and you shall glorify me.

Revelation chapter 2, 5 through 7. Remember therefore from where you have fallen. Repent and do the works you did at first. If not, I will come to you and remove your lampstand from its place, unless you repent. Yet this you have. You hate the works of the Nicolaitans, which I also hate. He who has an ear, let him hear what the Spirit says to the churches. To the one who conquers, I will grant to eat of the tree of life, which is in the paradise of God. Revelation chapter 2, 10 through 11. Be faithful unto death, and I will give you the crown of life. He who has an ear, let him hear what the Spirit says to the churches. The one who conquers will not be hurt by the second death. Revelation chapter 2, verse 17. He who has an ear, let him hear what the Spirit says to the churches. To the one who conquers, I will give some of the hidden manna, and I will give him a white stone with a new name written on the stone that no one knows except the one who receives it. Revelation chapter 2, 26 through 29. The one who conquers and who keeps my works until the end, to him I will give authority over the nations, and he will rule them with a rod of iron, as when earthen pots are broken in pieces, even as I myself have received authority from my Father, and I will give him the morning star. He who has an ear, let him hear what the Spirit says to the churches. Revelation chapter 3, verse 5. The one who conquers will be clothed thus in white garments, and I will never blot out his name from the book of life. I will confess his name before my Father and before his angels. He who has an ear, let him hear what the Spirit says to the churches. Revelation chapter 3, 10 through 13. Because you have kept my word about patient endurance, I will keep you from the hour of trial that is coming on the whole world, to try those who dwell on the earth. I am coming soon. Hold fast what you have, so that no one may seize your crown. The one who conquers, I will make him a pillar in the temple of my God. Never shall he go out of it. And I will write on him the name of my God and the name of the city of my God, the New Jerusalem, which comes down from my God out of heaven, and my own new name. He who has an ear, let him hear what the Spirit says to the churches. Revelation chapter 3, 20 through 22. Behold, I stand at the door and knock. If anyone hears my voice and opens the door, I will come in to him and eat with him, and he with me. The one who conquers, I will grant him to sit with me on my throne, as I also conquered and sat down with my Father on his throne. He who has an ear, let him hear what the Spirit says to the churches. First Peter chapter 3, 10 through 12.
Whoever desires to love life and see good days, let him keep his tongue from evil and his lips from speaking deceit. Let him turn away from evil and do good. Let him seek peace and pursue it. For the eyes of the Lord are on the righteous, and his ears are open to their prayer. But the face of the Lord is against those who do evil. Philippians chapter 4, 4 through 9. Rejoice in the Lord always. Again, I will say, rejoice. Let your reasonableness be known to everyone. The Lord is at hand. Do not be anxious about anything, but in everything, by prayer and supplication, with thanksgiving, let your requests be known to God. And the peace of God, which surpasses all understanding, will guard your hearts and your minds in Christ Jesus. Finally, brothers, whatever is true, whatever is honorable, whatever is just, whatever is pure, whatever is lovely, whatever is commendable, if there is any excellence, if there is anything worthy of praise, think about these things. What you have learned and received and heard and seen in me, practice these things, and the God of peace will be with you. Psalm chapter 34, 15 through 19. The eyes of the Lord are toward the righteous, and his ears toward their cry. The face of the Lord is against those who do evil, to cut off the memory of them from the earth. When the righteous cry for help, the Lord hears and delivers them out of all their troubles. The Lord is near to the brokenhearted and saves the crushed in spirit. Many are the afflictions of the righteous, but the Lord delivers him out of them all. Jeremiah chapter 33, 2 through 3. Thus says the Lord who made the earth, the Lord who formed it to establish it. The Lord is his name. Call to me and I will answer you and will tell you great and hidden things that you have not known. Jeremiah chapter 33, verse 6. Behold, I will bring it health and cure, and I will cure them, and I will reveal to them abundance of peace and truth. Isaiah 41, 10 through 13. Fear not, for I am with you. Be not dismayed, for I am your God. I will strengthen you. I will help you. I will uphold you with my righteous right hand. Behold, all who are incensed against you shall be put to shame and confounded. Those who strive against you shall be as nothing and shall perish. You shall seek those who contend with you, but you shall not find them. Those who war against you shall be as nothing at all. For I, the Lord your God, hold your right hand. It is I who say to you, fear not. I am the one who helps you. Isaiah 40, 27 through 31. Why do you say, O Jacob, and speak, O Israel, my way is hidden from the Lord,
and my right is disregarded by my God. Have you not known? Have you not heard? The Lord is the everlasting God, the creator of the ends of the earth. He does not faint or grow weary. His understanding is unsearchable. He gives power to the faint, and to him who has no might, he increases strength. Even youths shall faint and be weary, and young men shall fall exhausted. But they who wait for the Lord shall renew their strength. They shall mount up with wings like eagles. They shall run and not be weary. They shall walk and not faint. Matthew chapter 11, 28 through 30. Come to me, all who labor and are heavily burdened, and I will give you rest. Take my yoke upon you and learn from me, for I am gentle and humble in heart, and you will find rest for your souls. For my yoke is easy and my burden is light. Psalm 91. He who dwells in the secret place of the Most High will rest in the shadow of the Almighty. I will say of Yahweh, He is my refuge and my fortress, my God in whom I trust. For He will deliver you from the snare of the fowler and from the deadly pestilence. He will cover you with His feathers. Under His wings you will take refuge. His faithfulness is your shield and rampart. You shall not be afraid of the terror by night, nor of the arrow that flies by day, nor of the pestilence that walks in darkness, nor of the destruction that wastes at noonday. 1,000 may fall at your side, and 10,000 at your right hand, but it will not come near you. You will only look with your eyes and see the recompense of the wicked. Because you have made Yahweh your refuge and the Most High your dwelling place, no evil shall happen to you. Neither shall any plague come near your dwelling. For He will put His angels in charge of you to guard you in all your ways. They will bear you up in their hands so that you won't dash your foot against a stone. You will tread on the lion and the cobra. You will trample the young lion and the serpent underfoot. Because He has set His love on me, therefore I will deliver him. I will set him on high because he has known my name. He will call on me and I will answer him. I will be with him in trouble. I will deliver him and honor him. I will satisfy him with long life and show him my salvation. Romans chapter 8, 16 through 18. The Spirit Himself testifies with our spirit that we are children of God. And if children, then heirs, heirs of God, and joint heirs with Christ, if indeed we suffer with Him, that we may also be glorified with Him. For I consider that the sufferings of this present time are not worthy to be compared with the glory which will be revealed toward us. John chapter 14, 25 through 27. These things I have spoken to you while I am still with you. But the Helper, the Holy Spirit, whom the Father will send in my name, He will teach you all things and bring to your remembrance all that I have said to you. Peace I leave with you, my peace I give to you.
Not as the world gives do I give to you. Let not your hearts be troubled, neither let them be afraid. Romans chapter 5, 1 through 5. Therefore, since we have been justified by faith, we have peace with God through our Lord Jesus Christ. Through him, we have also obtained access by faith into this grace in which we stand, and we rejoice in hope of the glory of God. Not only that, but we rejoice in our sufferings, knowing that suffering produces endurance, and endurance produces character, and character produces hope, and hope does not put us to shame, because God's love has been poured into our hearts through the Holy Spirit who has been given to us. Second Corinthians chapter 13, verse 11. Finally, brothers, rejoice. Aim for restoration. Comfort one another. Agree with one another. Live in peace, and the God of love and peace will be with you. Isaiah chapter 53, verse 5. But he was wounded for our transgressions. He was crushed for our iniquities. Upon him was the chastisement that brought us peace, and with his stripes we are healed. Psalm chapter 37, verse 37. Mark the blameless and behold the upright, for there is a future for the man of peace. Hebrews chapter 12, verse 11. For the moment, all discipline seems painful rather than pleasant, but later it yields the peaceful fruit of righteousness to those who have been trained by it. Matthew chapter 6, 25 through 33. Therefore I tell you, do not be anxious about your life, what you will eat or what you will drink, nor about your body, what you will put on. Is not life more than food, and the body more than clothing? Look at the birds of the air. They neither sow nor reap, nor gather into barns, and yet your heavenly Father feeds them. Are you not of more value than they? And which of you, by being anxious, can add a single hour to his span of life? And why are you anxious about clothing? Consider the lilies of the field, how they grow. They neither toil nor spin. Yet I tell you, even Solomon in all his glory was not arrayed like one of these. But if God so clothes the grass of the field, which today is alive and tomorrow is thrown into the oven, will he not much more clothe you, O you of little faith? Therefore, do not be anxious, saying, what shall we eat, or what shall we drink, or what shall we wear? For the Gentiles seek after these things, and your heavenly Father knows that you need them all. But seek first the kingdom of God and his righteousness, and all these things will be added to you.

Psalm chapter 126, 5-6. Those who sow in tears shall reap with shouts of joy. He who goes out weeping, bearing the seed for sowing, shall come home with shouts of joy, bringing his sheaves with him. Psalm 16, 5-11. The Lord is my chosen portion and my cup. You hold my lot. The lines have fallen for me in pleasant places. Indeed, I have a beautiful inheritance. I bless the Lord who gives me counsel. In the night also my heart instructs me. I have set the Lord always before me. Because he is at my right hand, I shall not be shaken. Therefore, my heart is glad, and my whole being rejoices. My flesh also dwells secure. For you will not abandon my soul to Sheol, or let your Holy One see corruption. You make known to me the path of life. In your presence there's fullness of joy. At your right hand are pleasures forevermore. John 16:33. I have said these things to you, that in me you may have peace. In the world you will have tribulation, but take heart. I have overcome the world. First Peter chapter 5, 6-7. Humble yourselves, therefore, under the mighty hand of God, so that at the proper time he may exalt you. Casting all your anxieties on him, because he cares for you.

Lamentations 3:22-23. The steadfast love of the Lord never ceases. His mercies never come to an end. They are new every morning. Great is your faithfulness. Psalm 32:7-10. You are a hiding place for me. You preserve me from trouble. You surround me with shouts of deliverance. Many are the sorrows of the wicked, but steadfast love surrounds the one who trusts in the Lord. Jeremiah 17:7-8. Blessed is the man who trusts in the Lord, whose trust is the Lord. He is like a tree planted by water that sends out its roots by the stream and does not fear when heat comes, for its leaves remain green and is not anxious in the year of drought, for it does not cease to bear fruit. Romans 8:26-30. Likewise, the Spirit helps us in our weakness, for we do not know what to pray for as we ought, but the Spirit Himself intercedes for us with groanings too deep for words. And he who searches hearts knows what is the mind of the Spirit, because the Spirit intercedes for the saints according to the will of God. And we know that for those who love God, all things work together for good, for those who are called according to his purpose. For those whom he foreknew, he also predestined to be conformed to the image of his Son, in order that he might be the firstborn among many brothers. And those whom he predestined, he also called. And those whom he called, he also justified. And those whom he justified, he also glorified. Romans chapter 8:35-39. Who shall separate us from the love of Christ? Shall tribulation, or distress, or persecution, or famine, or nakedness, or danger, or sword? As it is written, for your sake we are being killed all day long. We are regarded as sheep to be slaughtered. No, in all these things we are more than conquerors through him who loved us. For I am sure that neither death nor life, nor angels nor rulers, nor things present nor things to come, nor powers, nor height nor depth, nor anything else in all creation will be able to separate us from the love of God in Christ Jesus our Lord. Romans 10:9-13. If you confess with your mouth that Jesus is Lord, and believe in your heart that God raised him from the dead, you will be saved. For with the heart one believes and is justified, and with the mouth one confesses and is saved. For the scripture says, everyone who believes in him will not be put to shame. For there is no distinction between Jew and Greek, for the same Lord is Lord of all, bestowing his riches on all who call on him. For everyone who calls on the name of the Lord
will be saved. Psalm chapter 9:9-12. The Lord is a stronghold for the oppressed, a stronghold in times of trouble. And those who know your name put their trust in you. For you, O Lord, have not forsaken those who seek you. Sing praises to the Lord, who sits enthroned in Zion. Tell among the peoples his deeds, for he who avenges blood is mindful of them. He does not forget the cry of the afflicted. Proverbs 3:1-12. My son, do not forget my teaching, but let your heart keep my commands. For length of days and years of life and peace they will add to you. Let not steadfast love and faithfulness forsake you. Bind them around your neck. Write them on the tablet of your heart. So you will find favor and good success in the sight of God and man. Trust in the Lord with all your heart, and do not lean on your own understanding. In all your ways, acknowledge him, and he will make straight your paths. Be not wise in your own eyes. Fear the Lord, and turn away from evil. It will be healing to your flesh and refreshment to your bones. Honor the Lord with your wealth and with the first fruits of all your produce. Then your barns will be filled with plenty, and your vats will be bursting with wine. My son, do not despise the Lord's discipline, or be weary of his reproof. For the Lord reproves him who he loves, as a father the son in whom he delights. James 5:13-16. Is anyone among you suffering? Let him pray. Is anyone cheerful? Let him sing praise. Is anyone among you sick? Let him call for the elders of the church, and let them pray over him, anointing him with oil in the name of the Lord. And the prayer of faith will save the one who is sick, and the Lord will raise him up. And if he has committed sins, he will be forgiven. Therefore, confess your sins to one another and pray for one another that you may be healed. The prayer of a righteous person has great power as it is working. Matthew 7:7-11. Ask, and it will be given to you. Seek, and you will find. Knock, and it will be opened to you. For everyone who asks receives, and the one who seeks finds, and to the one who knocks it will be opened. Or which one of you, if his son asks him for bread, will give him a stone? Or if he asks for a fish, will give him a serpent? If you then, who are evil, know how to give good gifts to your children, how much more will your Father who is in heaven give good things to those who ask him? Psalm 103:1-12. Bless the Lord, O my soul, and all that is within me. Bless his holy name. Bless the Lord, O my soul,
and forget not all his benefits, who forgives all your iniquity, who heals all your diseases, who redeems your life from the pit, who crowns you with steadfast love and mercy, who satisfies you with good so that your youth is renewed like the eagles. The Lord works righteousness and justice for all who are oppressed. He made known his ways to Moses, his acts to the people of Israel. The Lord is merciful and gracious, slow to anger and abounding in steadfast love. He will not always chide, nor will he keep his anger forever. He does not deal with us according to our sins, nor repay us according to our iniquities. For as high as the heavens are above the earth, so great is his steadfast love toward those who fear him. As far as the east is from the west, so far does he remove our transgressions from us. As a father shows compassion to his children, so the Lord shows compassion to those who fear him. Psalm 107, 13 through 16. Then they cried to the Lord in their trouble, and he delivered them from their distress. He brought them out of darkness and the shadow of death, and burst their bonds apart. Let them thank the Lord for his steadfast love, for his wondrous works to the children of man. For he shatters the doors of bronze and cuts into the bars of iron. John 14, 1-7. Let not your hearts be troubled. Believe in God. Believe also in me. In my Father's house are many rooms. If it were not so, would I have told you that I go to prepare a place for you? And if I go and prepare a place for you, I will come again and will take you to myself, that where I am, you may also be. And you know the way to where I am going. Thomas said to him, Lord, we do not know where you're going. How can we know the way? Jesus said to him, I am the way, and the truth, and the life. No one comes to the Father except through me. If you had known me, you would have known my Father also. From now on, you do know him and have seen him. John 14, 12-21. Truly, truly I say to you, whoever believes in me will also do the works that I do, and greater works than these will he do, because I am going to the Father. Whatever you ask in my name, this I will do, that the Father may be glorified in the Son. If you ask me anything in my name, I will do it. If you love me, you will keep my commandments. And I will ask the Father, and he will give you another helper to be with you forever, even the Spirit of truth, whom the world cannot receive because it neither sees him nor knows him. You know him, for he dwells with you and will be in you. I will not leave you as orphans. I will come to you. Yet a little while and the world will see me no more, but you will see me. Because I live, you also will live. In that day you will know that I am in my Father, and you in me, and I in you. Whoever has my commandments and keeps them, he it is who loves me. And he who loves me will be loved by my Father,
and I will love him and manifest myself to him. Mark 10, 27 through 31. Jesus looked at them and said, "With man it is impossible, but not with God. For all things are possible with God." Peter began to say to him, "See, we have left everything and followed you." Jesus said, "Truly, I say to you, there is no one who has left house or brothers or sisters or mother or father or children or lands for my sake and for the gospel, who will not receive 100-fold now in this time, houses and brothers and sisters and mothers and children and lands, with persecutions, and in the age to come eternal life. But many who are first will be last, and the last will be first." Matthew 24, 12 through 13. "And because lawlessness will be increased, the love of many will grow cold. But the one who endures to the end will be saved." John chapter 15, 1 through 11. "I am the true vine, and my Father is the vine dresser. Every branch in me that does not bear fruit, he takes away. And every branch that does bear fruit, he prunes, that it may bear more fruit. Already you are clean because of the word that I have spoken to you. Abide in me, and I in you. As the branch cannot bear fruit by itself, unless it abides in the vine, neither can you, unless you abide in me. I am the vine, you are the branches. Whoever abides in me and I in him, he it is that bears much fruit. For apart from me, you can do nothing. If anyone does not abide in me, he is thrown away like a branch and withers. And the branches are gathered, thrown into the fire and burned. If you abide in me and my words abide in you, ask whatever you wish and it will be done for you. By this my Father is glorified, that you bear much fruit, and so prove to be my disciples. As the Father has loved me, so have I loved you. Abide in my love. If you keep my commandments, you will abide in my love, just as I have kept my Father's commandments and abide in his love. These things I have spoken to you, that my joy may be in you, and that your joy may be full." 2 Peter 1, 3 through 11. "His divine power has granted to us all things that pertain to life and godliness, through the knowledge of him who called us to his own glory and excellence, by which he granted to us his precious and very great promises, so that through them you may become partakers of the divine nature, having escaped from the corruption that is in the world because of sinful desire. For this very reason, make every effort to supplement your faith with virtue, and virtue with knowledge, and knowledge with self-control, and self-control with steadfastness, and steadfastness with godliness, and godliness with brotherly affection, and brotherly affection with love. For if these qualities are yours and are increasing, they keep you from being ineffective or unfruitful in the knowledge of our Lord Jesus Christ. For whoever lacks these qualities is so nearsighted that he is blind, having forgotten that he was cleansed from his former sins. Therefore, brothers, be all the more diligent to confirm your calling and election.
For if you practice these qualities, you will never fall. For in this way there will be richly provided for you an entrance into the eternal kingdom of our Lord and Savior, Jesus Christ. Job 36:10-11. He opens their ears to instruction and commands that they return from iniquity. If they listen and serve him, they complete their days in prosperity and their years in pleasantness. Psalm 46:1-7. God is our refuge and strength, a very present help in trouble. Therefore, we will not fear though the earth gives way, though the mountains be moved into the heart of the sea, though its waters roar and foam, though the mountains tremble at its swelling. There is a river whose streams make glad the city of God, the holy habitation of the Most High. God is in the midst of her. She shall not be moved. God will help her when morning dawns. The nations rage, the kingdoms totter. He utters his voice, the earth melts. The Lord of hosts is with us. The God of Jacob is our fortress. Romans 6:5-14. For if we have been united with him in a death like his, we shall certainly be united with him in a resurrection like his. We know that our old self was crucified with him in order that the body of sin might be brought to nothing, so that we would no longer be enslaved to sin. For one who has died has been set free from sin. Now, if we have died with Christ, we believe that we will also live with him. We know that Christ, being raised from the dead, will never die again. Death no longer has dominion over him. For the death he died to sin once for all. But the life he lives to God. So you also must consider yourselves dead to sin and alive to God in Christ Jesus. Let not sin, therefore, reign in your mortal body, to make you obey its passions. Do not present your members to sin as instruments for unrighteousness, but present yourselves to God as those who have been brought from death to life, and your members to God as instruments for righteousness. For sin will have no dominion over you, since you are not under law, but under grace. Psalm 147:1-6. Praise the Lord, for it is good to sing praises to our God, for it is pleasant, and a song of praise is fitting. The Lord builds up Jerusalem. He gathers the outcasts of Israel. He heals the brokenhearted and binds up their wounds. He determines the number of the stars. He gives to all of them their names. Great is our Lord and abundant in power. His understanding is beyond measure. The Lord lifts up the humble. He casts the wicked to the ground. Revelation 21:1-7. Then I saw a new heaven and a new earth, for the first heaven and the first earth had passed away, and the sea was no more. And I saw the holy city, New Jerusalem, coming down out of heaven from God, prepared as a bride adorned for her husband.
And I heard a loud voice from the throne saying, "Behold, the dwelling place of God is with man. He will dwell with them, and they will be his people, and God himself will be with them as their God. He will wipe away every tear from their eyes, and death shall be no more. Neither shall there be mourning, nor crying, nor pain anymore. For the former things have passed away." And he who was seated on the throne said, "Behold, I am making all things new." Also he said, "Write this down, for these words are trustworthy and true." And he said to me, "It is done. I am the Alpha and the Omega, the beginning and the end. To the thirsty I will give from the spring of the water of life without payment. The one who conquers will have this heritage, and I will be his God, and he will be my son." Galatians 6, 8 through 10. "For the one who sows to his own flesh will from the flesh reap corruption. But the one who sows to the Spirit will from the Spirit reap eternal life. And let us not grow weary of doing good, for in due season we will reap if we do not give up. So then, as we have opportunity, let us do good to everyone, and especially to those who are of the household of faith." Psalm 138. "I give you thanks, O Lord, with my whole heart. Before the gods I sing your praise. I bow down toward your holy temple and give thanks to your name for your steadfast love and your faithfulness. For you have exalted above all things your name and your word. On the day I called, you answered me. My strength of soul you increased. All the kings of the earth shall give you thanks, O Lord. For they have heard the words of your mouth, and they shall sing of the ways of the Lord. For great is the glory of the Lord. For though the Lord is high, he regards the lowly, but the haughty he knows from afar. Though I walk in the midst of trouble, you preserve my life. You stretch out your hand against the wrath of my enemies. You stretch out your hand against the wrath of my enemies, and your right hand delivers me.

then you too will abide in the Son and in the Father. And this is the promise that he made to us: eternal life. John chapter 6, 47 through 51. Truly, truly I say to you, whoever believes has eternal life. I am the bread of life. Your fathers ate the manna in the wilderness, and they died. This is the bread that comes down from heaven, so that one may eat of it and not die. I am the living bread that came down from heaven. If anyone eats of this bread, he will live forever. And the bread that I will give for the life of the world is my flesh. Matthew 6, 14 through 15. For if you forgive others their trespasses, your heavenly Father will also forgive you. But if you do not forgive others their trespasses, neither will your Father forgive your trespasses. Psalm 55, 22. Cast your burden on the Lord, and he will sustain you. He will never permit the righteous to be moved. Isaiah 52, 12. For you shall not go out in haste, and you shall not go in flight. For the Lord will go before you, and the God of Israel will be your rear guard. Psalm 32, 8. I will instruct you and teach you in the way you should go. I will counsel you with my eye upon you. Isaiah 30, 18 through 21. Therefore the Lord waits to be gracious to you, and therefore he exalts himself to show mercy to you. For the Lord is a God of justice. Blessed are all those who wait for him. For a people shall dwell in Zion, in Jerusalem. You shall weep no more. He will surely be gracious to you at the sound of your cry. As soon as he hears it, he answers you. And though the Lord give you the bread of adversity and the water of affliction, yet your teacher will not hide himself anymore, but your eyes shall see your teacher, and your ears shall hear a word behind you saying, "This is the way, walk in it," when you turn to the right or when you turn to the left. Philippians chapter 1, verse 6. And I am sure of this, that he who began a good work in you will bring it to completion at the day of Jesus Christ. Isaiah 26, verse 3. You keep him in perfect peace whose mind is stayed on you, because he trusts in you. John chapter 11, 25 through 26. Jesus said to her, "I am the resurrection and the life. Whoever believes in me, though he die, yet shall he live. And everyone who lives and believes in me shall never die." Second Corinthians 4, 16 through 18. So we do not lose heart. Though our outward self is wasting away, our inner self is being renewed day by day. For this light momentary affliction is preparing for us an eternal weight of glory beyond all comparison.

as we look not to the things that are seen, but to the things that are unseen. For the things that are seen are transient, but the things that are unseen are eternal. Philippians 3:20-21. But our citizenship is in heaven, and from it we await a Savior, the Lord Jesus Christ, who will transform our lowly body to be like his glorious body, by the power that enables him even to subject all things to himself. Matthew 5:2-11. And he opened his mouth and taught them, saying, Blessed are the poor in spirit, for theirs is the kingdom of heaven. Blessed are those who mourn, for they shall be comforted. Blessed are the meek, for they shall inherit the earth. Blessed are those who hunger and thirst for righteousness, for they shall be satisfied. Blessed are the merciful, for they shall receive mercy. Blessed are the pure in heart, for they shall see God. Blessed are the peacemakers, for they shall be called sons of God. Blessed are those who are persecuted for righteousness' sake, for theirs is the kingdom of heaven. Blessed are you when others revile you and persecute you and utter all kinds of evil against you falsely on my account. Rejoice and be glad, for your reward is great in heaven, for so they persecuted the prophets who were before you. First John 4:4. Little children, you are from God and have overcome them, for he who is in you is greater than he who is in the world. Matthew 10:39-42. Whoever finds his life will lose it, and whoever loses his life for my sake will find it. Whoever receives you receives me, and whoever receives me receives him who sent me. The one who receives a prophet because he is a prophet will receive a prophet's reward, and the one who receives a righteous person because he is a righteous person will receive a righteous person's reward. And whoever gives one of these little ones even a cup of cold water, because he is a disciple, truly I say to you, he will by no means lose his reward. Psalm 145:13-19. The Lord is faithful in all his words, and kind in all his works. The Lord upholds all who are falling, and raises up all who are bowed down. The eyes of all look to you, and you give them their food in due season. You open your hand, you satisfy the desire of every living thing. The Lord is righteous in all his ways, and kind in all his works. The Lord is near to all who call on him, to all who call on him in truth. He fulfills the desire of those who fear him. He also hears their cry and saves them. First Corinthians 10:13. No temptation has overtaken you that is not common to man. God is faithful, and he will not let you be tempted beyond your ability. But with the temptation, he will also provide the way of escape, that you may be able to endure it.
2 Peter 3:8 through 9. But do not overlook this one fact, beloved, that with the Lord one day is as 1,000 years, and 1,000 years as one day. The Lord is not slow to fulfill his promise, as some count slowness, but is patient toward you, not wishing that any should perish, but that all should reach repentance.

I decree and declare, this is the day the Lord has made. Since every good gift comes from God, I speak that this day is both good and perfect. 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May you be well acquainted with your heritage, where you come from, with your inheritance, what you were born into, with your identity, who you are, with your purpose, what you were born to be, with 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with your assignment, what you should be doing when you get there, with relationships, who you should be doing it with when you get there, the people that add value to your life, with resources, with what you should be doing it with, what timing and your gifts and your abilities. Your timing is when you should be doing what you're doing. I pronounce a benediction upon you that God would give you a strategy, give you the ability to know what you should be doing and how you should be doing it. And then finally, I pronounce a blessing upon you and this benediction that you will leave a legacy, that you will leave something for the next generation to know that you did it. I pronounce this benediction upon you, that you will live in a prosperous, healthy environment. 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

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Everything you need will be available to you when you need it. 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May you live in an Edenic state of mind and dwell in your prophetic Goshen. 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May your mouth be filled with spontaneous praise. May your hands never lack productivity. May your mind never lack witty million-dollar ideas and creative billion-dollar inventions. 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May your heart never lack courage. May your feet never lack progress. May the light of God's word forever light your pathway. May you blaze new trails. May you run through troops and leap over walls. May you discover new horizons as you become the Christopher Columbus of your discipline, your industry, your profession, and
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May wealth and riches be in your house. May God dissolve the pain of yesterday so that it will never appear again tomorrow. May the abundance of the sea be converted unto you. May every good seed you planted last season yield a fruitful harvest this season. May your activities be synchronized and syncopated to heaven's rhythm. May you know God in his fullness. 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May excellence be the signature upon all you do and say. May you become all that God will have you to become. May God supply all your need according to his riches in glory. May his spirit be your companion. May Jesus forever be your Lord and Savior. May you become the head and not the tail. May you forever be the first and not last. May you forever be above only and not beneath. May you be strengthened in the inner man. May you continue to dream big. May you awaken every morning to live the life of your dreams. May you live a humble life of gratitude and thanksgiving, knowing that he which began the good work in you will complete it, for faithful is he that calls you to this realm of success and prosperity, and it is he who will also do it. I speak this benediction of blessing upon your life in the name of Jesus. According to Genesis 28:3-4, and the God Almighty bless thee and make thee fruitful and multiply thee, that thou mayest be a multitude of people, and give thee the blessing of Abraham to thee, to thy seed with thee, that thou mayest inherit the land whereinto thou was a stranger, which God gave unto Abraham. According to Ephesians 3:20-21, now unto him that is able to do the exceeding abundantly above all you could ask or think, according to the power that worketh in us, unto him be glory in the church by Jesus Christ throughout all age, world without end. Amen. According to Psalm 129:8, the blessing of the Lord be upon you. We bless you in the name of the Lord. And according to Numbers 6:24-26, the Lord bless thee and keep thee and be gracious unto thee. The Lord lift up his countenance upon thee and give thee peace.

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1: The crown is a decorative piece for the man who lives a life of disobedience and heavy for the man who obeys. To be a man of God in this world is to live in constant opposition to everything mankind has built in defiance of his will. You are not just resisting temptation today. You are rejecting an entire system that rewards disobedience and punishes conviction. That is no small task. Most Christian men today have been so deeply conditioned and manipulated that they've become part-time believers. They say they believe in God, yet live life of passive rebellion. Look who believes in God but refuses to obey: the devil. You're not given a life on this earth by your Creator to waste it serving his enemy. No, you are not called to perfection, but you are called to obedience. Sons are the foundation to mankind. Why do you think he first created a man? A son of God, the moment he chooses Christ. Hell put his name on a wall because the devil is not interested in the ones who are lost. He targets the men who obey God and walk under the covering of Christ. The bar is so low today that a man of Christ is seen as a radical fool. Don't let that sow doubt in your conviction. That's what strong figures in the Bible were accused of. Look within. You've been entrusted with your own cross to bear, not just to provide bread, but to uphold spiritual conviction, not merely to exist, but to reflect God's love and power. You are his creation, an extension of his thought, his heart, his mind, his love. And to live in his image is the highest purpose a man can carry. Most men don't even realize this, but if you're one who does, don't live like those who don't. Be the son who holds his tongue when anger flares, who prays in secret, who walks in self-control, who honors the highest authority. God desires to place a crown on your head, so give him a head strong and worthy enough to bear it. At first, the crown will feel heavy, but in time, your neck will grow strong enough to carry it with honor. Rebuke living a life solely built on comfort. Let discipline make comfort feel like rotting. And when they mock you for loving Christ, pray for them, because they cannot comprehend that true authority begins with submission to the Creator. Make sure your crown reflects the weight of his legacy. There will be cost of your conviction, but never compromise the truth and devotion and loyalty to your Father. All the silence will make sense one day. If you haven't started moving, look at yourself in every mirror. They all reflect a man crafted in the image of God. That alone means you've been given full permission to pursue your highest potential. Your body, your mind, your name, even wealth. What can you not do? Never forget, God rewarded men with the riches of the earth when they labored faithfully. Nothing is beyond him. Don't let death nor his creation scare you. What should is running out of time while wasting the potential God placed inside you. Giving up should never be in your blood. Use the mind, the body, the hands, and the voice your Heavenly Father entrusted to you. Time, for better or worse, is running out. Let that truth not drown you, but push you.
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6: Samaritan's Purse has had a long history here in Ukraine, serving with the local church through Operation Christmas Child. When the war started here last year, we responded medically with a field hospital that we set up in Lviv. 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We brought in stoves. We brought in tarps to re-roof. All this is through the local church. And I'm so proud of the church. They're loving their neighbor and setting a great example of serving the name of Jesus Christ.
7: 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And it means that this help is very necessary for them, very important for them.
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11: On creation's morning, an all-powerful God flung the glittering stars against the velvet of the night. He holds the seven seas in the palm of his hand. He measures space with his fingertips. He weighs the mountains in a scale and the hills in a balance. The God that we serve has total control. He said, "Let there be light." And in that moment of time, darkness was shattered and conquered forever. His son, Jesus Christ, walked upon the raging sea of the Sea of Galilee, and he held the winds in his fists and said, "Peace be still." That's control. That God is in control of planet Earth, and he can be absolutely in control of your life if you'll let him. He will make a way where there seems to be no way. Stop worrying and start living. Worry proves that you don't believe God can take care of you. Worry is faith in fear. Worry is faith in fear. The two words in the New Testament from the mouth of the apostles, fear not, fear not, fear not the past. Why? Because your past has been forgiven and forgotten. Fear not the present. I will never leave you nor forsake you. Joshua 1:9. Be not afraid, for thy God is with you wherever you go. David said, "Yea, though I walk through the valley of the shadow of death, I will fear no evil, for thou art with me." Death has been reduced to a shadow. The Lord is my light and my salvation. Whom shall I fear? The Lord is the strength of my life. Of whom should I be afraid? Psalms 27:1. Hebrews 13:6. The Lord is my helper. I will not fear what man can do with me. Fear not death. The Bible says, "I am he who was dead, and behold, I am alive forevermore." Fear not sickness, because this is the book of the great physician. Fear not poverty, for it is the Lord that gives you the power to get wealth. Fear not other people. The Bible says, "I will make your enemies to be at peace with you. You will climb the impossible mountain. I'll give you the ability to defeat the impossible foe. 1,000 shall fall at your left hand. 10,000 shall fall at your right hand." David said, "I will fear no evil." Why? Because God Almighty is with me. That's why. Worry is trust in the unpleasant. Worry is assurance that disaster is coming. Worry is believing in your personal defeat and despair. Worry is a polluted stream that flows through your brain, that drowns hope and optimism, that kills faith. Worry is interest paid on trouble that never happens. Think about that. One old man said, and I quote, "Most of the trouble I've had in life never happened." How many of you have worried yourself silly about something you just knew was going to be disaster and it never happened?
12: Worry enters our life through thoughts. But the Bible teaches us to cast all of our care on God because He cares for us. Life is real, and we never know exactly what's going to come our way, but we do know God. We don't have to live in fear because He's with us and He's on our side. Well, worry sees the problem, but it doesn't see God. I don't think it's wrong to see the problem. Matter of fact, I think we should look at our problems squarely, and then we need to tell them where they stand in relationship to God. Worry sees the problem, but faith sees the God who can handle the problem. And that's what we have to do. In whatever situation you're in right now in your life, whether it's something with your kids or your marriage or your finances, or you think you're never going to recover from your past, or you're fighting with some kind of an addiction or some kind of a sin that just keeps trying to cling to you, whatever it is, you have to know that God is greater than any problem that you have. And you have to not worry, because when you pray and then you worry, the worry nullifies your prayer. Prayer is something you do instead of worry. If we pray and then worry, we're saying with our mouth that we're depending on God, but we're saying with our actions that we don't really believe that God's going to come through, so we're going to worry and have a backup plan just in case He doesn't. We don't have to know what God is going to do. We don't have to know when He's going to do it. All we need to know is that He is, and He has a plan, and at the right time, not our time, but at the right time, God will execute that plan. Matter of fact, I'm going to tell you something that's just bubbling up in my heart right now. God is working in your life, every single one of you. God is working in your life right now in ways that you cannot feel, don't see, and don't understand. And everything that we go through, we need to lift up our voice and say, God, I believe You're working in my life right now. I'm expecting something good. And God is with you in your situations. Some of you are in very difficult situations. And yet in the midst of that, you have joy and peace and you have hope. And only God can give us that. God is with you. Just because you have a problem, that does not mean that God has abandoned you. God is with you.
11: Jesus Christ made the profound statements about worry that the world has ever heard in Matthew, the 6th chapter. Therefore, I say to you, do not worry about your life, what you will eat or what you will drink, nor about your body, what you will put on. Is not life more than food, and the body more than clothing? Look at the birds of the air, for they neither sow nor reap, nor gather in barns, yet your heavenly Father feeds them. Are you not of more value than they? Which of you, by worrying, can add one cubit to his stature? So why do you worry about clothing? Consider the lilies of the field, how they grow. They neither toil nor spin. And yet I say to you that even Solomon, all of his glory, was not arrayed like one of these. Now if God so clothes the grass of the field, which today is and tomorrow is thrown into the oven, will He not much more clothe you, O you of little faith? Therefore do not worry, saying, what shall we eat, or what shall we drink, or what shall we wear? For after all these things the Gentiles seek, for your heavenly Father knows that you need all these things. But seek first the kingdom of God and His righteousness, and all of these things shall be added unto you. Therefore do not worry about tomorrow, for tomorrow will worry about its own things. Sufficient for the day is its own trouble. Simple, profound.
12: God gives you what you need. And I'm sure that many of you have things looming out there in the future that you know is going to require answers. And you don't have those answers. But you know what? The greatest way that you can show faith in God is to refuse to worry about it, refuse to think about it excessively, and every time it comes to your brain, just say, I don't know what I'm going to do, but I know the God who does know what I'm going to do. And that's when we get over into the miracle realm with God, where He can do exceedingly abundantly above and beyond all that we could ever dare to hope, ask, or think. Many of you have got a wonderful testimony in your life of what God has done for you. And God has brought you from some places that nobody would ever thought that you could have recovered from. Of course, I have that same testimony myself. And I'm telling you what, God is no respecter of persons. His promises are not for somebody else or an elite few. They are for you. He is here right now. And he is taking care of your situation. You don't have to worry. God will do one of two things if you have a problem. He will either remove the problem, which is always our first choice, and usually the only thing that we think we can even be remotely satisfied with. He will either remove the problem, or he will give you the strength, the grace, the ability to go through the problem. Now, I know we don't like the going through part, but I'm telling you, if you can say, God, I know you'll do one of two things. You're either going to remove this, you're going to move it, you're going to take it away, or you're going to give me the grace to deal with it. And if we can trust God enough to leave that choice up to him, because if he lets us go through it, then he's got a purpose in mind. There's something we're going to get out of it that we need. Trusting God is wonderful. It's so wonderful to just say, I don't understand this, but I believe God's going to work it out.

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0: and not yet. They're not the same thing, are they? Some of you right now are waiting on God. You're in God's waiting room. You're waiting for God to open a door. You're waiting for God to give you a job opportunity. You're waiting on God for an answer to prayer. You're waiting for clarification. You're waiting for new direction. You're waiting for God to remove a pain or heal a relationship. And you go, I don't get this. I've prayed and nothing's happening and there is a delay. Remember, no is not yet.
1: We don't like to wait. We live in a fast pace, move them and shake them, grab them and get them world. And we demand that technology make everything faster. Because our time is so precious to us, we naturally equate waiting with wasting. And for us, when we wait, we wonder and we worry. We have a tendency to think that something must be wrong. Because when you wait, obviously something is not going according to plan. Because waiting is hard for us. We live in a world that's conditioned us to want what we want when we want it, but yet we live with a God who demands we wait. It's hard to wait when you don't know how things are going to turn out. It's hard to wait when you don't know how it ends. It's hard to wait when you don't know what God is up to. Truth be told, if I've got to wait too long, two things start to happen in my life. Number one, doubt creeps in. And that word, if, shows up. I wonder if God is going to do this. I wonder if it's really going to be all right. And when if shows up, the second thing begins to happen, and here's the one that's most dangerous. When I wait too long, I'm tempted to just handle it myself. God, it's taking too long. Allow me to tell you that if you read scripture, there's one thing it'll tell you definitively, that when you're waiting on God and you decide you're going to handle it yourself, that's when things go really, really, really, really bad. And that's a real word to somebody today, because you've been waiting a long time for things to change. Things haven't gone in your favor. Prayers haven't been answered. The clock is ticking. It seems like everything is against you. And you come to church today on the verge of handling it all by yourself. Lord, I've been waiting, but now I got to get them told. Lord, I've been waiting, but now I'm going to handle it. Lord, I've been waiting, but now I'm going to put my hands on it. And Lord, I've been waiting, but since you slowed up, you're not doing it enough time. God, you don't know what time it is. I got to handle it myself. And so I came by to ask you a question today. I want you to answer this. How long does God get before you fire him? How much time before you give God his pink slip? How much time does God get before you terminate him for not delivering on the contractual measurable objectives that you all agreed upon when you contracted this thing called salvation? You would pray, you would come to church, you would tithe, and God would answer your prayers. And now here you are being religious, faithful, and holy, and God is not doing what you asked God to do. So how long do you give God before you walk away from God? When you're waiting, God is working. You got to learn to give God time to finish his work while you wait. In your waiting, God is not sitting idly by on the sideline of heaven, just letting time roll by. But we serve a God who, while we're waiting on him, he's working on him.
0: Why does God delay things, when clearly he could answer every prayer instantly? Well, if you had every prayer answered, you'd be a selfish little brat, because you'd treat God like a vending machine. God, I need this, pull the trigger, boom, I got it instantly. And God sometimes has to work on you before he works on the solution. When you have asked God for something and it hasn't come yet, and you're in that delay period where you haven't seen the answer to your prayer, what do you do? Remember, there's a natural delay between planting and harvesting. There's a natural delay between planting and harvesting. When I have a garden, and when I plant seeds, I plant a seed. I don't go out the next day to expect to see full-grown tomatoes. When I plant carrot seeds,

0: I don't expect to go out the next day to see carrots. There's always a delay between planting and harvesting. There's always a delay between sowing and reaping. The Bible says in Ecclesiastes 3, there is a time for everything, and there is a season for every activity under heaven. There is a time to plant, and there is a time to harvest. There is a time to scatter, and there is a time to gather. This is simply talking about seasons. You always get the results of what you plant in life in another season, not in the same season. You don't plant and harvest in the same season. Many of you have planted seeds in Daring Faith, financial seeds, seeds of service, seeds of sacrifice. You're not going to have the harvest immediately. You just need to understand that. It comes, but it comes in another season. Write this down. I reap in a different season than I sow. And during that season of waiting, you wait quietly, you wait expectantly, you wait patiently in faith. I remember that there's a natural delay between planting and harvest. So when I put in a request, it's not going to be instantly fulfilled. There is always a delay. A delay is not a denial.
1: You know, everybody waits. Nobody just has a dream or a vision or a plan or a desire or a hope and they just get it immediately. Everybody waits. And I know we're in a hurry and God's not. But being frustrated about how long you have to wait will not get God to hurry. God gives us dreams and visions, or I just put hope. He gives us hope for change. We want to change. We want to see our loved ones change. We want to see the world change. We want our finances to change. There's always something that we want to change. And God is in the business of changing things, but He never tells us when. And it's frustrating, of course, when you have something real big in your heart. It seems to you like it should happen right away. At least that's the way it seems to me. And it rarely ever does happen right away. Because to be honest, whatever it is we're wanting God to do in our life, usually we have to go through some kind of a preparation period in order for that to happen. And we don't get to skip over those steps. And waiting doesn't have to be a time of misery if we trust God that He will do things not on our timing, but in His timing and at the right time. And might I add, just because you feel like you're ready in no way means that you are ready. Trust that God is good, that He knows what He's doing, and that He will do the best thing for you at the right time.
0: When you have an idea and you ask God to do something in your life, God usually has a bigger idea and usually has a better idea, and He's going to have to prepare you to get you ready for a bigger and better answer to your prayer. And He usually has to take some time getting you ready, preparing you. And the first thing God wants to do before He answers your prayer for a job, for a mate, for a child to get married, whatever your prayer request is, he wants to get you ready, because God's more interested in changing your character than He is in answering your prayer, because your character is what you're going to take to heaven. And here's what the Bible says in 1 Peter chapter 1. There's wonderful joy ahead. That's the inevitable answers to our prayers. Even though it is necessary for you to endure many trials for a while. And this includes the delays. These troubles test your faith. The troubles you're going through right now, this is a test. They test your faith so that it is strong and pure, just as fire tests and purifies gold. And your faith is far more precious to God than mere gold. Some of you are going through the fire right now. Keep going. When you're praying for something in your life and it hasn't happened, and you're in that delay, you're in that time zone, you're in that season between harvest and sowing, waiting is always a test. It tests your character, it tests your trust, it tests your faith. It tests your endurance. It tests all kinds of things in your life. Waiting is a test.
2: Waiting on God takes great strength. Waiting on God takes great faith. I'm convinced that a lot of times God allows us to wait just to test our faith, because we are impulsive. It's not easy to just wait on God. It takes great strength to wait on God and great faith. Waiting on God is far more difficult than working. It takes a complete surrender to the will of God and an absolute confidence in the promise of God. But oh, what great things God has in store for those that will wait on Him. You can't imagine what God will do for those who wait on Him.
3: So why does God make us wait? Well, it's a tough question, but it's an easy answer. You might not like the answer until I explain it. But sometimes He makes you wait because He's God. And here's what I mean by that. Because He knows more than you know. He is all-knowing. But here's the good part. Not only is He all-knowing, He's all-loving. So His decision to make you wait is because He loves you. He's doing it for your good. He's doing it because He loves you. And He's also making you wait to build your faith. See, I want you to catch this. When we say God's building your faith, we even say that all the time. We say things like, God's building my faith. He's building my faith. Let me say it a different way. He's building your relationship with Him. So that when the promise comes, you have enough faith in Him, you can handle the promise. You won't fail because of the promise. And let's just say it's a business thing where God's going to bless you financially one day. But if He gives you the financial blessing before you're mature enough to handle it, it will ruin you. He knows that. So He's making you wait. So that's one reason God waits. The second reason is because even though He doesn't own a watch, His timing is always perfect. God knows. He's got it planned out. He's got your steps planned. He's got every day of your life already planned for perfection for you. It's perfection.
0: God already knows what He's going to do in your life next month, next year, and next decade. And His plan for you is good. And you need to trust Him. And you need to relax. And when you're in the waiting room, you need to just say, okay, He's not early, He's not late, He's always on time. Because God's timing is perfect. He's not too late. I am so glad that in the darker days of my life, I did not give up on God. But I'm more glad that He didn't give up on me. He knew what He was going to do in my life, and I didn't, and I had no idea. And I want to dare to wait on You and trust that Your timing is perfect.
4: What do you do while you wait? What do I do when God's taking too long? What do I do while I'm in the holding period? What do I do when this divine delay seems to be indefinite? What do you do while you wait? While I'm waiting and God is working, I'll keep worshiping. That in my waiting, I'll still worship Him. In my waiting, I'll still give Him thanks. In my waiting, I'll still pray and call on His name. Because in my waiting, I realize he's still worthy. He still deserves my praise. He still merits my heart's worship. He still calls and compels me to be faithful unto him while he's working things out for me. He wants me to stay on my knees. He wants me to be in church. He wants me to serve. He wants me to love my neighbor. He wants me to tithe, that I will be faithful with God while I'm waiting. Because while I'm waiting, he's working, and I'll keep worshiping. Wait for the Lord to work all things together for your good. Wait for the Lord to show up in a situation and turn it around. Wait for the Lord to work all things together in your favor. Wait for it.
5: And one of the reasons we don't like waiting is that it reminds me I'm not in control. When I'm waiting, I can't do any of the important things that make me feel like I'm accomplishing something because I'm just sitting around. Nobody likes to do that. And waiting makes all of us feel less important. And we don't know how long we're going to have to wait. I think God has forgotten me. Those thoughts pass through everybody's mind. And I want to tell you, God has not forgotten you. Isaiah said this a long time ago. They that wait on the Lord shall renew their strength. And a lot about waiting, I don't understand. But one thing I do is that God kind of uses waiting to shape people's lives. He does this over and over and over in the Bible. See, waiting turns out to be one of God's most important tools in shaping our character. Ben Patterson wrote a great book on waiting. And in it, he said, very often what happens to me while I'm waiting is more important than what I'm waiting for. Take it as an invitation from God for a little spiritual discipline and be reminded, just for the season, I'm not in control of the world. And that's a really good thing. I'm going to wait with Jesus, and I'm going to wait in hope. I'm going to wait in peace. I'm going to remember the world is not on my shoulders.

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me right now. 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He's my savior, my savior. So Lord, I come. Oh, weary, wounded, beaten, battered, and scorned. Here I am, Jesus, I come.

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0: both in Norfolk.
1: I want to be clear that God had given to Saul clear-cut instructions. Somebody say clear instructions. There's no debate. There's no questions to be asked. There's no discussion about it. The instructions are clear. Just like I know in your life, there's some clear things that God has given you clear instructions on what he wants you to do. Without me being in your devotions, without me being there when you read the scriptures, without me being there when God talks to you, I know that every person in here, there's some clear things that God has told you to do in your life.
2: When we do not obey God, what a tragedy comes into our lives. I know I talked to a man one time. He was a preacher. He was in secular work, but he was a preacher. And God had, you know, had moved upon him and was pulling him out of secular work. Now, I'm not saying it's wrong to work in secular work, but God was moving upon him and calling him to a great ministry. And God was trying to get him to obey. And he sat in my home, and God's power was on him so much. The call of God was so evident. Oh my, he said, Brother Osteen, God's hands on me. He's calling me to do this. He's telling me to do this. I know the will of God, but he said, I can't do it. I said, why can't you do it? He said, you see, where I work, I have 2 more years to work, and then my retirement will vest. And if I'll just stay 2 more years, I'll vest my retirement, and I won't lose that money. I called him by name. I said, don't do that. Don't do that. I said, obey God. Obey God. I'm telling you, God's the one that made all the gold and the silver. God's the one that has everything. Obey God. I said, don't wait 2 years. And he struggled with that. And he said, no. He said, I just can't bring myself to obey God. I've got to wait. Then I will obey God. I'll wait 2 years and then I will obey God. Listen, folks, that's a dangerous thing. He walked out of that house. Sadness was on my heart, in my heart, because I knew that he was on dangerous territory. Do you know what happened to that man? That man got all mixed up with somebody else. That man divorced his wife, broke up his home, and now is out there in the shallows of life. He lost his opportunity to obey God and just walked his own way and ruined his life, the life of his family, and the life of his ministry. It's a tragic thing not to obey God.
3: It's amazing how God knows before you make a decision about something, before he even brings it up, he'll let something happen in your life that sort of gets you ready for it. And I think about how many times that's happened in my life. And I remember one occasion, I was flying to Atlanta, and it was a snowstorm, and this pilot had, in this particular ministry, it said, we'll drop you off in Atlanta. I said, okay, thank you very much. And we were in the conversation, he was sitting across from me, just the two of us in the plane. And he was talking about his ministry and how big it was. And it was all over everywhere, no question about it. And he was an excellent preacher. And he said, Charles, if you're going to grow the ministry, you got to ask for money. If you don't ask for money, your ministry is not going to grow. When he said that, I can still remember where he was sitting and what I felt. It's just like God shot an arrow straight to my heart. And so I thanked him for telling me that. And then one day I was down praying, asking the Lord to give us direction about what we were to do in purchasing a building and expanding the ministry and so forth. And I'd been praying all week, asking God to give me direction about it, because at that time we just had one little small building, and there were about 10 of us on the staff at that time. And so just asking God, show me what to do. What do you want me to do? And we didn't have any money much. And so I kept praying and asking the Lord to lay it on my heart. And this happened to be the week before Easter. And at 11 o'clock on Saturday night, I have no message. God shut me down. And I did what any pastor would do. I flipped through all my older sermons I'd preached on Easter, seeing if I could get some affirmation, some confirmation on one of them. Dead silence. At 11:30, I gave up. I said, okay, God, what are you saying to me? He said, you must never spend one moment of time on television asking for money. Never. Under no condition. So I said, okay. Well, I didn't have much choice. It was Saturday night and tomorrow's Easter, but I meant what I said. Okay, Lord. And God will come to you in certain times in your life to say things very clearly if you'll listen. But just a little short hop down, hop up prayer won't cut it. Sometimes you just need to stay there until you know that God has said something that sounds like God, not some compromising, easy way out of something. So I said, all right. And we've never asked for a penny. And I won't begin to tell you where we are all over the world and all the things that have happened and all the buildings and so forth. We've never asked for one single penny. But God had to get me to the place that I was willing, even if the ministry didn't go very far, I was willing never to ask for money. So remember this, sometimes when the biggest blessing God has in store for you, the most difficult requirement may be what you hear. What will be the bottom line for you as you serve the Lord? You're going to have conflict. You don't have any conflict, more than likely you're not doing anything. You'll have conflict. You'll have people who will love you dearly and people who can't stand you and people can't figure you out. They'll come from all different directions. So you have to decide how you're going to respond. You can compromise with this group and that group and this group, and if you do, you'll go through your ministry compromising with other people. When it's all over, you'll wonder what you did and if you could have done better. And why did you allow these things to happen? So I would ask you this morning, not that I expect an answer, but for you to consider, what will be the bottom line? What will be the decision you make in your life that overrides everything else? A decision that you're willing to base your whole future on. Not today, but leaving it today and changing it till tomorrow. But what will be the principle that governs your life? Now, you'll leave this place knowing Greek and Hebrew and history and all those things, but the issue is, what about you? You'll have a lot of this, but what about where your heart is? Are you committed to Jesus Christ enough to be obedient to Him that when they say to you, you cannot be pastor of this church, you cannot teach this, you cannot do that, unless you do the following things which you know are not right? What will your answer be? And remember this, you're young, you got a long time to live. You're going to have to live with whatever that principle is.
1: What do you do when you claim to have obeyed God, but the cigarettes is in your pocket? You know, it's amazing. We get rid of the things in our life that we really don't want. But they hold on to that which they felt was good. And here's where my heart breaks, and I'm sure the heart of God breaks. It says, and they were unwilling, verse 9, to utterly destroy them. But everything despised and worthless, that they utterly destroyed. The stuff that has no use for you now, you get rid of it. The thing that you don't really want is no problem for you to obey God, but it's those things that you still like. I think I got 5 hand claps on that point right there. It's those things that you still enjoy, the things that you still want, that you still find pleasure in, the things that you still have joy in. They kept them, the people, and Saul spared him and kept the things. And the thing that troubles me, they were unwilling. Here's the problem that we have, is there's an attitude that we have where we are unwilling to obey God. We just won't do it. We don't care what God says. We want it so bad. We like it so much. We are unwilling to obey God. We're unwilling to change.
2: Rewards of obeying God that is beyond your imagination. But there are also things that happen to you when you don't obey God. Folks, I tell you, you'll die an early death many times if you don't obey God. I'm talking about, it's important to listen to God. I think about my own case. 17 years old, lost, undone, without God, selling popcorn in the Isis Theater in Fort Worth, Texas. Rebelling against God, living in the world, living for the devil, and all of that. God had dealt with my heart. I remember as a little child, he began to pull on my heartstrings, and I had a desire to be saved, but I didn't know how to be saved. I remember when I was about 12, 13 years old, and I had such a desire to serve God that I tried to whittle me out a little cross and carry it. I didn't know how to be saved, but I didn't respond to God. I turned him down over and over again. I think about hell and heaven and all of that, but I turned him down. I was coming home from a nightclub, a dance hall in South Fort Worth, Texas, lost, undone, without God. You say, well, did God say anything to it? Listen, the Lord began to deal with me again. Give me your heart. Give me your heart. Turn your life over to me. Now before, I'd said, no, get away, Jesus. I didn't use words, but this is what I meant. I'm going to serve myself. I'm going to live in the world. I enjoy what I'm doing. And I turned him down. Now, walking home, 2 o'clock in the morning from that nightclub, he began to call me. Oh, he's so merciful. I said, he's so merciful. He never gives up. God always keeps a light in the house burning for you. And he said, come, my child, come, give me your heart. Now, what if I had turned my back on him? What if I had said no? Where would I have been today? Where would Lakewood Church be? Where would the world evangelism be? Where would all Dodie and I and all our family have been today if I'd have said no? But oh, thank God, I didn't say no. I said yes, and Jesus came into my heart and changed my life and gave me eternal life, and I'm going to heaven. Hallelujah. I'm talking about the rewards of obeying God.
0: There's a song that we sing in our church in New York, Perfecting Faith Church. It's about an every Sunday song. Listen.

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That thing that you're struggling with, just tell him to take over. 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

0: 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Now, let's join in the session already in progress.
1: It's lovely to be here once again, and our time is short, so we want to jump directly into our message. Our Father and our God, we give you praise and honor and glory. We pray that you would think through my mind, speak through my lips. Let there be none of me, all of you. Give us the articulation of speech so that you can make your word clear. We give you praise for everyone that has been drawn to this place. Nobody comes just by way of invitation, but the Spirit draws them. And we decree and declare this place a prophetic grid where heaven will kiss earth and we will be between the two kisses. Father, let your name be glorified as you bless your people to fulfill purpose and maximize their potential so that your glory can fill this earth. Encourage someone, motivate someone, inspire someone, ignite somebody, fill someone, save somebody, give someone hope. Let each individual know without a shadow of a doubt that it was good that we were in this place. Let no one leave like they came in Jesus' name, bound, tormented, sick, or lame, because the Holy Ghost is still the same. Now I decrease so that you may increase, so that your name may be glorified. In Jesus' name, amen. Turn to the person on your left and right and tell them, this is the last time you're going to see me in this state. You're never going to see me like this another day in my life. The next time you see me, I'm going to be better. My finances are going to be better. My relationship is going to be better. My health is going to be better. My business is going to be better. My ministry is going to be better. Everything about me is going to have been changed for the best. Nothing is about to remain the same. Amen. You may take your seat. We will be reading from out of the book. Of Hebrews chapter 11. Hebrews chapter 11. We give you praise. And let's turn with me to verse number 11. Hebrews 11, 11. Amen. Hebrews 11, 11. The Bible says, through faith also Sarah herself received strength to conceive seed and was delivered of a child when she was past age, because she judged him faithful who had promise. This is a text that celebrates women. And one of the things that God said, he said that it was not good for men to be alone. When God created men, or the male men, he created him because he wanted to. But because he said it's not good for men to be alone, he created his equal counterpart, his opposite equal, someone that had the capacity for him, and called her woman. If it was not good for men to be alone, that means that God had to create someone to solve a problem. Adam had a problem, and so he created Adam because he wanted to, but he created Eve, or woman, because he had to. The animals could not solve Adam's problem. The giraffe, the donkey, the eagle, the cockroach, nothing in the universe could solve his problem. That means the moment Eve was introduced to Adam, he understood that she was being introduced to solve a problem. Therefore, every woman is wired as a problem solver. If there is a problem in the earth realm, God will never send a man to do a woman's job. Men were created first, of which we respect. I believe that the head of every woman is a man. I believe in headship. I don't mind submitted to the male man. I'm not a feminist. I really am not. I celebrate the creation of a male. I love everything about the man. I love it, the muscles. I love the structure of his body. Are you understanding me? Ain't nothing like the real thing, baby. And so in addressing you as women, it's imperative for us to understand that we're not talking about a message of feminism. We're talking about God's original plan and purpose. He made the male first, and he made the female second. I don't mind being second because we know that the second edition is always better than the first. God is a God of purpose. Nothing that he does is inconsequential. Everything that he does it with a purpose. There's a purpose for each one of us being here. It's a purpose. God doesn't just capriciously put things in the earth realm. You were born with a purpose. And many times the enemy attempts to frustrate our purpose or distract us from fulfilling our purpose. As women, we have a problem, and our problem is that we try to be something that we are not. We want to dress like everyone else. We want to talk like everyone else. But it's time for you to compete with yourself and win. I am the original, a brand called authenticity. I am the only one best qualified to be me. There is no one else in this world exactly like me. Others might have similarities, but I am the original. I refuse to be a poor copy of someone else. I am in competition with no one else. I choose to run my own race. I refuse to speak of myself in condescending terminologies or negative condescending ways. I watch what I say about myself. I nurture my innate ability to be great. I have no desire to play a game of being better than anyone else. I am committed to being the best version of myself. My vision is my inspiration. My purpose is my motivation. I am committed to be a better person than I was yesterday, to hone my skills, to study, to give my voice the platform it needs, to be real, to read, to give my mind the challenge it needs, to work in order to succeed, to prosper, to love, to dream, to wake up and live the life of my dreams, to grow, to lead, to give. I have no competition, so I compete with myself and win. Sarah is introduced in our text. She is one of the patriarchs, of course, and one of the individuals that God chose in our text to highlight as an individual of faith. Why Sarah? Because Sarah reminds me of so many of us who compete with other individuals. Hagar was her competition. And in fact, these were two women who mirrored one another. Both of them were wired with something specific, a specific calling, but yet they compared themselves with one another until they competed with one another, wasting their time in a competition when they should have had a conversation with God himself. Why am I born, and why does it seem as if it is taking so long for that which you have placed in my spirit and in my mind to come to pass? Why would I want to have a baby anyway? Why would you want to play with my mind when in time it seems as if I've done everything you told me to do, but yet everybody else seems as if they get the breaks? When am I going to get my break? The Bible says through faith also Sarah herself received strength to conceive seed and was delivered of a child when she was past age, because she judged him faithful who had promise. I want to preach on a simple topic. How big is your faith? The Bible says that faith, pistos, is the substance of things hoped for. God wants you to have things. The scripture says that the secret things belong to God, but those things which he reveals belong unto man. If God has given you a revelation of your purpose, if God has given you a revelation of your assignment, you've got to be careful that you are not giving your personal power away to circumstances and people, to a culture, to a community, to anybody that has not yet received the same revelation that you have received. And just because it seems as if it's taking God a little while to bring that thing to pass, it doesn't mean that it's not going to come to pass. What is important is that you yourself have faith in God's ability. By faith, Sarah herself. It is one thing for me to believe for you. It's one thing for your pastor to believe for you. It's one thing for the first lady to believe. It's one thing for the intercessors to pray. But I want to ask you today, how big is your faith? Faith, you see, is the thing that God gives us, and I call it a currency. Faith is a divine currency. If you're going to have an exchange in the realm of the spirit, the Bible said, come and buy. He that has no money, come and buy. That means that God has his own economic system. The Bible indicates to me that we understand that all of our needs are met according to his riches in glory. If faith is the substance of things hoped for, the evidence of things not seen, God has already given you your breakthrough. It was done in the realm of the spirit, but just because you don't see it, it doesn't mean that it does not exist. Can you see hydrogen? Can you see oxygen? But when H gets together with O2, we get water. Just because you don't see hydrogen and just because you cannot perceive oxygen, it does not mean that it's not there. It means that it exists in another state, and you are just waiting for the hydrogen atom get together with the two atoms of oxygen, and when they come together, you see water. God is relying on your faith. Without faith, it is impossible to please God. God is acting activating your faith this morning. You might be sitting in the midst of the greatest challenge of your life, wondering how you are going to get the bills paid, wondering how you're going to get the mortgage paid. You are wondering how you're going to get your children through university, how you are going to put gas in your car. But I want to ask you one more time, how big is your faith? This is a text that is compelling to me because it speaks of Sarah, and Sarah to me represents a phenomenal shift in the life of one woman, whereby she conceived a divine seed that led to the birthing of not only a son, but a nation. She had a son in her mind, but God had a nation. And it took the right seed, didn't it? Please write this down in your notes. Never underestimate the power of a seed. Please write this down in your notes. The right seed planted in the right moment breaks the wrong cycle. Sarah was in a cycle. She was plagued by the cycle of barrenness. We understand just from a quote that the hand that rocks the cradle rules the world. But what happens if the hand is broken? What happens to the world? We understand that when the enemy fights men, he doesn't usually fight men in their reproductive organs. When you see the healing and the miracles of Jesus, never once do you see Jesus healing a man of the inability to produce seed. But what you see is God healing man of vision. Everywhere in scriptures, you don't see a woman being healed of being blind. You see man being healed of blindness. Why? Because the young man shall dream dreams and the older man shall have visions. This is why the story of Ruth becomes important and the story of Naomi becomes important. They did not just lose touch with the loss of their husband and their spouse, but they no longer could handle their vision and they no longer could handle their dream, because when Naomi lost her husband and Ruth lost her husband, it was like they lost their dreams and they lost their vision. But when you see in the Bible, God even touching a woman, God touches a woman in the area of her reproductive system. Why? Because it's through the womb of a woman that humanity gets its perpetuity. If all women were barren, hallelujah, there would be no humanity. And what the enemy wants to do, he wants to affect the trajectory of this world by fighting the womb of a woman. This is why you see so many cases of fibroids, because a fibroid, the contributing factor is that when a woman continues to take blow after blow at a blow at her femininity, the fibroids begin to be produced. The enemy is mad with women. Why? Because it's from the womb of a woman Christ was born. You see, if the enemy can continue with his scheme of creating a barrenness within a woman, and I can't wait for the second message so that I can continue to develop this. He has the ability to affect humanity. Now, when we come to this woman by the name of Sarah, Sarah was given to Abraham, and God knew about her barrenness. Let me tell you something. Just because God has not come through for you now, and yet it doesn't mean that he's not going to come through. Just because there's a way right, it doesn't mean there's a no. I found out just from reading the scripture that there were 7 barren wombs recorded in the Bible, but each one of them, God held up their womb because it was based on the timing of the Lord. If they had been born before their time, it would have interfered with the plans and the purposes of God. When a woman is pregnant, not only is she carrying the baby, not only is she responsible for nurturing in her womb that child, hallelujah, but God also is making the mother the moment she gets pregnant. Let's not just talk about making babies. Let's just talk about making women, because that baby is making you just like you made the baby. The Bible indicated that the timing of the Lord was important, and at the right time, the right seed was planted in her womb, and that seed stopped a particular cycle. I decree and declare over every individual in here that the wrong cycles are being broken. This is why we've got to get the revelation of the seed. A seed is different from your offering. A seed is different from your tithe. A seed is different from the alms. If God is going to bless you, He's going to start you off by planting a seed. A seed is always planted by revelation. If you don't have a revelation of the soil that you're about to plant a seed in, no amount of planting seed is going to bring you a harvest. Can I digress for one moment? And then I'm going to go back to my sermon. The Bible said that God spoke by revelation to Isaac and told him, I want you to go down in Egypt. God, did you get this wrong? Do you realize that Egypt is in the middle of a recession? And God, of course, understood that Egypt was in the middle of the recession. Not only was Isaac instructed to go there, but there was a group of people by the name of the Philistines that also was hanging out in Egypt. Everyone was going to, at that particular time, the world power, and they would go there to try to get a break into economic independence. But listen to me carefully. When he goes down there, nobody else had broken through economically. And this is what God said to Isaac. I want you to take a seed, and I'm going to give you a revelation of the land I want you to plant it in. Listen to me carefully. Just because I have a revelation that the soil in this church, Potter's House, Denver, is good, and just because your pastor stands up week after week and say, I want you to plant a seed, we're going to fix the roof, and then after we fix the roof, we're going to begin to build, hallelujah, one of the best daycare in the Denver area, and just because he stands up week after week to encourage you, I want you to get a seed. And $1,000 seed is not a lot of money. The Bible said God is going to multiply you 1,000 times more, even as you are. You've got to understand that 1,000 times 1,000 equals your harvest. But I want to back up for a moment, because you got to get the revelation of the seed. Hallelujah. Your tithe would open up the heavens. Your offering, hallelujah, will bring you into realms of prosperity. But your seed has the ability to break the barrenness over your financial and academic economic life, you've got to understand that not only does a woman have a womb, a man has a womb as well. And when we talk about Sarah, we may be, hallelujah, acknowledging her femininity, but you cannot have a Sarah, hallelujah, producing, hallelujah, not only a son but a nation. You got to have the cooperation of Abraham. I've come to ask one question. Do we have an Abraham in the house? Is there a Sarah in the house? God has promised you something, but it has not come to pass. Can I just break this down for a moment? Hallelujah. God have mercy. Hallelujah. Abraham would be representative, hallelujah, of the revelation of the kingdom. And Sarah would be, hallelujah, the mind, hallelujah, that God plants the revelation of the kingdom in. Let me see if I can say it a different way. When you see Abraham, you got to see Abraham, hallelujah, as the one that is carrying the seed of the kingdom. And you've got to see Sarah as the womb of the spirit, that God plants the seed or the revelation of the kingdom in. It was Isaac, hallelujah, that is translated laughter. I've come to announce to you that you are going to laugh again. Weeping may endure for a night, but joy is coming in the morning when you walk out of here. Everybody you see, don't just say hi or hey. Turn to them and say good morning. God has broken my night season, and he's brought me into the morning. Hallelujah. I decree and declare that you're planting the right seed at the right time. And I've got to get through this message. The Bible indicated that the time came that God gave Abraham a word, and Abraham laughed, and God challenged his mind, and he challenged his spirit with a prophetic word. God has left every prophetic word in this book for you. Every word that he has spoken, he's spoken words of healing. He's spoken words of deliverance. He's spoken words of increase. He's spoken words of wealth. He's spoken words of success. He's spoken words of prosperity. You've got to receive it in the womb of your mind. You got to become pregnant with it. You got to carry this word. You got to carry it on the job. You got to carry it in your house. You got to carry it when you don't know how you're going to meet the bill. Many people think you're crazy, but you're not crazy. You're pregnant with promise. God has broken the cycle of barrenness. God has broken the cycle of frustration. I'm telling you, all the promises in God are yea and amen. God said to mankind, I want you to be fruitful and I want you to multiply. God did not say, I want you to be seedful. He said, I want you to be fruitful. Why? Because he has already placed the seed of potentiality in each one of us. We are loaded.

person on your right is loaded with seed. God is getting ready to make you fruitful. The word seed comes from a word, spermatozoa, or semen. When God said, my thoughts are not your thoughts, my way is not your way, he was talking about his seed. God is looking for someone whose womb

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It's not about what people conceive of you. It's about what you conceive of yourself. I'm going to bring this in. My time is up. But listen to me carefully. The womb of your spirit is your mind. And your mind carries the seed of your prophetic destiny. Let me tell you something. The moment she was able to conceive in her mind, you have heard of mind over matter? The moment she conceived was the moment she received healing from her barrenness. How big is your faith? Scripture says, eye hath not seen, ear hath not heard, neither has it entered into the hearts of men, the things that God has prepared. Many of us are here today, and we're here because we need to be challenged. You cannot be transformed into something that you don't perceive. If God is going to transform you to go from the bottom to the top, you've got to be able to perceive what the top looks like. You are transformed into the image that you perceive. Listen to me carefully as you stand. The word conceive, conceives, keep standing. Sieve, the etymology of sieve is seed. Therefore, perceive means to see or become aware of the seed. Receive means to gain back the seed. Conceive means to take in the seed. It means to grasp in the womb of your mind or in the womb of your spirit and hang on to it. But listen to this. Misconceive means to use the seed in the wrong way. And deceive means to remove the seed. You have got to be careful when you walk out of here, never to allow a person that does not know who God is and who you are deceive you into believing that with God. This is the activity of the enemy. Deception means to create spiritual abortions. The Bible said, I have not seen, ear have not heard, neither has it entered into the hearts of men, the things that God has prepared. It hasn't entered. We haven't received it. As you were standing, God has great things in mind, in his mind. And it may seem as if it's impossible when you look at the economy, when you look at your life. But in that text, the Bible said, compare spiritual things with spiritual. The mistake that Sarah made was that she compared.

0: made was that she compared the prophetic word with the barrenness of her womb. And she started manipulating temporal things around her, manipulating people to bring that word to pass. I decree and declare that this is the last season of manipulation. People will not manipulate you, and you have no need to manipulate people. What's for you is for you. Nobody can take it from you. Sarah received to buy back the seed. She spent a period in her life where she just discarded it. But the time came where she had to go back and get that word. What did God promise us? And she received strength to conceive. She found that place in her mind, her spirit, her heart, where that seed was able to be planted. The shoreline of her faith increased. And then it was just a matter of time before there was manifestation. How big is your faith? I believe for you, but can you believe for yourself? I decree and declare the healing of your womb. In the next sermon, we're going to talk to you about the different kinds of wombs that you have. Every man has multiple wombs. Every woman has multiple wombs. And your natural womb is not the only womb that you can be impregnated in. Are there wombs of the spirit? Yes. And our next message is going to take you just one step higher. But today we want God to heal your womb. We have allowed so many people to plant seeds of doubt, seeds of frustration. It is impossible for a woman who is carrying a baby to get pregnant again during a pregnancy. Once there's conception, you're going to have to wait for the 9 months. You're going to have to wait for the birthing. And then you have to wait for the cycle to come back again before you can get pregnant. Turn to your neighbor and ask them, what are you pregnant with? Are you carrying another man's baby? Because if this didn't come from God, if that didn't come from God, if that didn't come from God, if it didn't come from God, if it didn't come from God, if it didn't come from God, you need a spiritual DNC. We need to get that stuff scraped out of you, so that you could be prepared to receive what God has for you. Jabez said, God, what people expect from me, nobody is expecting anything. And you know what, God? I'm so restricted. My community, my environment has restricted me. But he prayed a simple prayer. Enlarge my intellectual property. Give me the ability to dream bigger. I am birthed in restriction. There's a lid that culture has placed on me. There's limitations that my environment has placed on me. But God, enlarge my territory. Let me think bigger. Let me dream bigger. I've come to announce to you that you're dreaming too small. Raise the bar on your own expectation. You have set the bar too low. Why ask God for 1,000 when it takes just as much breath to ask him for 1,000,000? Why would you just want to settle with God meeting your need for a house when God can meet the need for a mansion? Why would you just ask God for a job when you can own the business? How big is your faith? Our Father and our God, I pray that you will release healing, that the wounds of our spirit will be healed today. I decree and declare a divine DNC. Every seed of frustration, every seed of doubt, every seed of rejection, every seed of insecurity, every seed of shame, every seed of misunderstanding, I decree and declare the healing of your womb today. The womb that is carrying your business, the womb where you carry your best-selling book, the womb that you have been given instructions by God to go back to school, I decree and declare you are going to believe again. And not only will you believe again, I decree that you are carrying your prophetic Isaac. You are going to laugh again. In Jesus' name, raise your hand as we pronounce the benediction with song.
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1: I was a hustler. I loved making money.

was literally right in front of me, what I was searching for, what I was looking for. It was Jesus. And it was at that moment that I knew that I was going to surrender. I sat back in my office chair and I closed my eyes and I started praying. And what I prayed that night was, "Forgive me, God, for not coming to you sooner. From this moment on, I give you the rest of my life." My name is Sayla. I'm from Cambodia. My family came here to the U.S. in the early 80s due to the civil war there. My parents had four children. I'm the second oldest. I have an older sister and two younger brothers. Most of my family are Buddhists, so growing up, that's all I was surrounded by was Buddhism. My mom was a Buddhist. Some of my brother's siblings were Buddhists, and my uncles and aunts. So for me, for whatever reason, I wasn't drawn to Buddhism. My father, I think he was agnostic. He never talked about religion. The earliest that I can remember thinking about God, I think I was 4 years old, and no one ever talked to me about God. At that time, we lived in an apartment, and I remember laying on my bunk bed wanting to see God. I didn't know anything about him. I just knew he was somewhere up in the sky and just wanting to see him. So that was the earliest I can remember. I was the only child that went to church. I started going to church actually when I was 10 years old. And how that started was we had Mormon missionaries came to our house, knocked on the door, and I opened the door. And they shared a little bit about the Mormon church. And I was interested. Like I said, I was always wanting to know God. But I was the only child that went to church. My dad actually used to take me to church and drop me off and then pick me back up. Or sometimes the elders of the church, if they had somebody to pick up that was around my house, they would pick me up. And so I was a part of the Mormon church for about 2 years, was on the basketball team, went camping with them, was baptized in the church. And I also participated in some of their practices, one of which is called the baptism of the dead. So, like I said, I was a member for about 2 years, but I stopped going to church when I joined junior high, when I got into junior high. And that's because, I just wanted to hang out with a cool crowd and I lost interest in church, but it didn't stop my belief in God. I still continued to pray to God. Fast forward to my late teens, I came across a documentary online. And the documentary was about the Mormon church. And they talked about the history of the church, how there was no like archaeological evidence to support some of the places and groups of people that were mentioned in the Mormon Book of Mormon. And then they also mentioned about some of the rituals that they were or practices that they would do, which I didn't hear of or I didn't know of when I was going to the church. Apparently, it's something that you do for when you're in the church longer. And one of which was someone is a stage and there's a veil on the stage. And so what happens is there's hands that come out of the veil and you're supposed to grab that, those hands. And it's supposed to symbolize, I guess, when you're entering one of the kingdoms, because in Mormonism, like when you die, there's like four different planets or heavens that you can go to. And so I remember hearing that and it was just, that's really weird. I've never heard of that during that time, at least when I went. And then they had talked about African Americans either. I don't remember if African Americans were not allowed in the church or there was very, very few members. And that caught my attention because the church that I went to, there were no African Americans. It was all either Southeast Asians or white Americans. I remember when they started talking about African Americans, one particular instance, and I remember this vividly, the elders came to our house. And when they would come, they would share with me the Book of Mormon. They would go over scripture. And so this one incident that happened, the scripture that they were reading me was, I'm paraphrasing, obviously, it had to do with a group of people that continually sinned against the God of the Book of Mormon. God ended up turning their skin dark. And mind you, I was young and naive. I remember asking the elder who read that verse to me, "Does that mean all black people are bad?" And he responded, "Yes." And then in my mind, I said, "Oh, that makes a lot of sense." Because, you know, we grew up in public housing and I had a lot of friends who were African Americans. They were always getting into fights, getting into trouble. So when he said that, I was like, okay, that makes sense. That's why

0: My friends, I was getting in trouble, but that had nothing to do with their skin color. We were just products of the environment. So after watching that documentary, I remember being really upset that I was involved with the church, but it didn't shake my faith. I just remember that night praying to God. From the time that I stopped going to church, from the time I saw that documentary, it was almost 10 years that I hadn't been in church. And I remember that night praying, asking God that, that I'm ready to go back into church. I just didn't know what church to go to. Cause like I said, I didn't know any Christians. My family was Buddhist. And I just remember asking God to find me a true church. And that was that. I still continue to pray. I never stepped foot back into a church. And then, and so this was in the late teens. In 2006 is when I met my wife. My wife's family were Christians, and she was a Christian, and they went to a Baptist church. And shortly after we started dating, maybe a couple years, I started attending their church. That's when I learned more about Jesus, more about the Bible. And then I was baptized in that church in 2013. 2014 was when I moved to Maryland. And when I moved, purchased a home there, I was looking for a local church. Someone recommended a non-denominational church, and I started going there. I really loved it, learned a lot, learned how to describe the Trinity, learned all these terms that I'd never heard before, like sanctification, surrender was a big one. I was, I guess like most people, I viewed life as, or what would bring me peace and joy, just being college educated, having a career, having a family, having a home, and just making money and traveling. That's what I thought would bring me peace and joy. And so having accomplished all that, I was still feeling empty and I wasn't sure why. And in 2019, I pretty much hit a low point in my life. I was a hustler. I loved making money. I idolized it. Money was my God. That's all that I thought about every single day. Even though I had a good career, God has blessed me with certain skills, and I would use those skills to make more money on the side. And it was just never enough. And I've been this way since my early 20s and almost 20 years. And so in August 2019, I hit a really low point in my life. I was in my office at home, and I was just thinking about my life, why I wasn't happy, because from the outside in, people thought that, I had everything, but they didn't know I was so empty inside. And so I sat there just thinking, and then I remember looking up and then just thinking about Jesus, because I remember thinking, that this whole time the answer was literally right in front of me, what I was searching for, what I was looking for, it was Jesus. And it was at that moment that I knew that I was going to surrender. I sat back in my office chair and I closed my eyes and I started praying. And what I prayed that night was, I said, forgive me, God, for not coming to you sooner. But this day forward, from this moment on, I give you the rest of my life. I give you my heart. I give you my mind, my body, my spirit, everything, God, use me. That's exactly what I said to him. And I knew exactly what I was doing. I was all in. There was no turning back for me. I gave him everything. And for whatever reason, after that, I ended up on the floor, on my knees, repenting. I don't even know where that came from. And I started calling out all those sins that I'd ever done. And then within 10 seconds or 15 seconds of repenting, I was hit with this sorrow that I've never, ever, ever felt before. Mm. It was that moment that I knew that all the sin that I've ever, ever done was against the God that loved me so much that he came to die for me. And it broke me. I've never been so broken or felt that sorrow before. And mind you, I've said a lot of hurtful things to family members, but it was nothing. That pain didn't compare to what I was feeling. And I was on the ground weeping for at least 5 minutes and repenting. I got up afterwards and went to the bathroom, washed my face, and then I went to bed. And I didn't know what to expect after I said that prayer and after I repented, because in all the times that I've been in church, you hear the terms being passed around, repent and surrender, but I never heard or the pastor never ever said what would happen to you when you surrendered your life. And I never knew of testimonies. I never saw a testimony, never heard a testimony. So I didn't know what to expect that night, what the next day or the following week. So I went to bed that night. But then the next morning when I woke up, oh, something was different. Immediately when I woke up, I knew something was different. What I would say, it was a hunger inside me, a hunger that I've never, ever, ever experienced before. And mind you, there are some things that I'm passionate about, what I do for a living, but this hunger was above that, way beyond, blew that away. And I wanted to actually jump in the shower with the Bible. That's how hungry I was for God. But obviously, no, I didn't do that. I brought my cell phone into the shower, and I think I turned on the audio Bible and listened to it while I was in the shower. That morning on my way to work, I had earphones in my ear listening to sermons. And while at work, working and listening to sermons, I didn't know where this hunger for God came from. It was like this all day, every day. And it went on for weeks and weeks and months. Before I gave my life to Christ, I maybe had 3 Christian books, the Bible being one of them. And within a period of 4 months, I had like 20 plus books. I couldn't stop reading anything about Jesus, anything about church history. I just couldn't stop. And I remember that morning, text on my way to work, listening to sermons. And matter of fact, I texted my cousin and my close friend, letting them know that I said that prayer. I told him that something is happening to me, and but I don't know what, and I just left it at that. On my way to work that day, I had an AirPod in my ear listening to sermons, at work listening to sermons, on the way home listening to sermons or listening to the Bible. I couldn't stop. There were nights that I would wake up 2-3 o'clock in the morning and wanting to go into my office reading the Bible. It was just, it consumed me. I've never, ever, ever had anything consuming like that before. And following that, there were key events that happened to me. I was 38 years old at that time when I gave my life to Christ. And these events that took place afterwards, I have never, ever experienced. And it was because of those events that made me believe, truly believe, how real Jesus is. The first thing that I can remember happening to me was a time where I lost hunger. So with my current employer, at that time, I was probably 3 years in, and my work schedule is from 10 a.m. to 7 p.m. So come around maybe 6 o'clock, I'm ready to go home and eat dinner with my family and just be with my family. And so this particular night, I stopped by a Chinese restaurant. So I get home, I put everything on the table. I take out my cell phone, and as I'm take out my cell phone, I turned it to YouTube, and I turned on to a sermon, and I'm eating at the same time. And I noticed that as I was eating the first chicken wing, my hunger started to go away, which was really weird. I was watching the sermon at the same time and eating, and then I went to pick up the second chicken wing, and I noticed that my hunger was completely gone. And then I sat back in the chair and I was like, this can't be happening to me. What is going on? You know, I remember thinking about that verse in the Bible, and it says, man should not live off of bread alone, but by every word of God. And I picked up the cell phone, went into my office and finished the sermon in my office. And I left the food there. That has never, ever, ever happened to me before. In another instance, this happened at church. This one particular Sunday, I was so excited to go to church, and I didn't know why I was so happy. And this particular day, it was packed. We had people in front of me, behind me, and it was hard to find seating. So in our church service, we start off by just singing songs, praise of worship before the sermon. And my wife was next to me. And so we stood up, and within 10 or 15 seconds into the song, what I would describe was something inside me coming alive. It was so strong, my legs started shaking. My knees felt like it wanted to buckle. I wanted to fall on the ground. Mm. And, you know, mind you, I don't like attention on myself. And the last thing I wanted to do was fall on the ground, because I didn't want people to look at me like, what's wrong with this guy? Is he crazy or something? So I stopped singing, and I actually had my eyes closed just praying, praying. I remember saying to myself, God, please no, God, please no, please no. For 10 or 15 minutes, because that's how long, you know, we sing. That's what I was doing the whole time, was just praying, asking God, no, no, no. And then finally the music ended and I sat down back on the chair and I just remember thanking God, because whatever it was, I'm not sure what it was, but it was so strong that I couldn't stand up. And that has never, ever happened to me before. And that was the only time that that actually happened. So that was one really things that happened to me after I gave my life that I have no explanation for. I just know that I went through it. Another incident happened. So I have 4 dogs, but at that time I have 3 dogs and I walk my dogs daily. And where we live, there's a lot of parks. And this particular park that I took them that day, we've been there hundreds of times, many different trails. This trail that we were on was only about a mile long. So we get to the park, I take my dogs out, and we started walking. And I would say I was probably between 30 or 40 yards from my vehicle when I noticed that something was with us. I literally stopped and was like, whoa, something's not right. And I hate to glorify darkness, but I have to tell you, I know what it feels like to be in the presence of evil. But what was with me that day was the complete opposite. And I remember when I felt it, I just felt like it was so holy and so pure. And matter of fact, I remember thinking about, in my mind, I remember thinking, test the spirit. And what I thought about doing was trying to say something ungodly or even think of something ungodly, like a sin. I mean, how easy is it for like anyone to think about lust? But for the life of me, I couldn't, and I didn't understand why. I tried so hard, and that's when I knew, I said, okay, this is not something evil. This is something of God. And this trail that we were on was maybe a mile long. And as we started walking deeper into the woods, the feeling intensified, so much so that I remember not feeling like I was even in my own body. I remember it felt like I was just hovering over myself and watching myself walk. As crazy as that might sound, but that's what I felt. So we're maybe 3/4 of the mile to the car. And I remember asking myself, I can't be the only one feeling this. Like, why are my dogs not reacting? And I think dogs, you know, they have senses. They can hear things, pick up things that humans can't. And so I called one of my dogs, the German Shepherd. I called her over to me and I just started to pet her just to see if she would react differently. But she didn't. Her tail wagging and she was acting normal. And then I was just thinking to myself, wow, wow. And this peace that I felt, I remember it was just random thought. I remember thinking I could die right now and have no care in the world. And there was no fear being in the presence of whatever this thing was. It was just weird. I don't know how to explain it. So we get to the car. I put my dogs into the car. As I started to drive away, it was gone, just like that. I felt it gone. I don't know what it was, but that's what happened. One other thing that I remember happening to me, I've been a registered voter, a Democratic voter, since the time that I was 18 years old until the time I was 38 when I decided to leave. So Sunday sermons was not enough for me. You know, I wanted God every single day, every single day. I started to watch more YouTube sermons. And in one particular sermon I remember watching, the pastor had said something that really offended me. And just to share you a little bit about who I was also beforehand, I was a very proud person. It didn't take much to offend me. What he said was, and I'll quote, he said, "Liberalism is not compatible with Christianity." And I remember saying to myself, oh, no, you didn't. No, you didn't. But I continued to watch his sermon, and I finished it, actually. And that really bothered me, though, what he said. And so that night, I remember praying, asking God to just, I think my prayer went something like this. God, open up my eyes. If there's anything that I'm doing or any belief that I have that is going against, you know, your truth, please tell me. You know, I want to please you for the rest of my life. I want to glorify you. shortly after that prayer, I began to watch the news more, and which I don't do often, you know, for obvious reasons. Not only just liberal news, but conservative news that I never, ever watched because, you know, I was a Democrat, I was a liberal. But I watched both, and what I was doing was I wanted to see what was each party fighting for and what were they speaking up against. And then I noticed that, you know, I would watch Fox, I would hear some of the reporters mention God, mention Jesus, some of them actually wearing the cross. And I never saw that from the other side. But I took my investigation further because I believe that the values that you have at home, what's most important to you, whether it be God, family, career, what have you, it's going to bleed into your politics. That's what I believe. And so I started to examine or investigate some of these reporters more just to see how they were living when they were not on camera. And what I found shocked me. So I found out that basically the party that I was aligned with for so many years was speaking against God's truth, speaking against the church, speaking what was the most important thing to me, which is, you know, God. I can say that was the most humbling moment for me because, like I said, I was a very proudful person. I thought I knew it all, and God opened up my eyes. So that was when I decided to leave the Democratic Party. And no one could have convinced me. And I don't know how God did it, but he did. In my life, I've had two dreams that I know was from God. The first dream that I ever had that I was from God happened in my early 20s. And the last one happened in 2020. So in this particular dream that I had, I was just looking at an individual's arm, and then I look down to his wrist, and I see this red string around his wrist. And I hear this man's voice behind me that said, Buddhism. Ever since I had this dream, I've had this desire to learn Buddhism, not to spread its ideology, but to expose it. And so that was huge, huge. So throughout these 6 months that I experienced all these, and, you know, the change of heart, the change of mind, and some of the external things that I experienced, I had nobody to talk to because I didn't know anyone who surrendered their life to God. I would share little bits and pieces with people, but to what I'm sharing now, no, many people have not heard my testimony. And so I kept it all to myself. But I would say after about 5 months or so of feeling what I was feeling, I said, I've got to figure it out because I didn't know what was happening to me. I knew something was happening to me, but I didn't know what. I went, you know, what do people do when they, you know, want to research? They go online. So I went online, and the first thing that I had typed in was, it was random. It's like, what does the Holy Spirit feel like? I remember coming, I landed on this website and people sharing their testimony of what the Holy Spirit felt like. And I remember reading about this young lady who said when she thought she was filled with the Holy Spirit, she fell on the ground, balled up, and was just weeping uncontrollably. And then another individual shared a verse from the Bible that I'm paraphrasing, said something about, you know, if you believe in me, out of your belly or out of your heart will be rivers of living water. And I remember hearing that term, living water, and it struck me because throughout this whole time, I'm thinking about words from the dictionary that I can share with people to kind of explain what I'm feeling inside. And the only thing that I could think of was amazing. I feel alive, but even that didn't do justice. The best description was actually in the Bible the whole time, and I didn't even know because I never read the Bible. For all those years calling myself a Christian, I never read the Bible, and here it was, living water. Wow. That's exactly what it felt like, just from head to toe. And I would feel this every single day. And as a matter of fact, I would walk around in my house talking to myself because I had no one to talk to, and just asking myself, saying to myself, what is this feeling? Why am I going through this? I had no idea. And then I ended up on YouTube where I saw more testimonies of people. And I've never, ever seen testimonies before And I must have spent, I think, 3 hours that night watching testimonies after testimony. And then finally, I sat back in my office chair. And then because all my life, ever since I was a little boy, I believed in God. I just didn't know anything about him, who he was. But then after experiencing everything and knowing how real he is, I sat, and not only is he real, but he's living inside of me. I sat back in my chair and I just tears flowing down my eyes, because I can't describe to you the joy that went through me that night. It was just the most amazing feeling ever. So that was one huge thing that happened to me. And then finally, the change of heart that I have for people. You see, I was a lover of money. That's all that I thought about. If I saw someone at the traffic light who was asking for money, yeah, sure, I would give them $5 or something, whatever. But somehow God was able to change my heart from a lover of money to a lover of people. And I don't know how he did it. And how this all started was, I was driving on the highway 301 in Maryland down into La Plata, and my wife was in the car with me. For some reason, I turned and looked to the left, and to the left of me was the woods and a Walmart. And I saw tarps there, I saw tents there, and I knew what was out there. There were homeless people out there. And then in my head, and it was in an audible voice, in my head I hear this voice that said, go and help them. And immediately I told this voice, no, for what? So I kept driving. And then for 2 weeks, every single day, this voice would not leave me alone. I kept hearing this voice, go help them, go help them. And finally, after 2 weeks, I gave in. I jumped in my car that day. It was, I think, a Saturday or Sunday. I jumped into my car. I drove over to the Walmart parking lot. I got out. I walked on this path filled with just trash, and I saw two homeless people. And I went up to them, I introduced myself, I said, are you hungry? I want to buy you some food. I took down their menu, and then I walked to the corner, saw another homeless person, took down his menu. There's about five or six people that I met that day. So I went to McDonald's, got them some food. I brought it back to them, and I gave it to them. This became like a regular for me, something that I would do routinely. And I don't know why. I would go home, and during the week, I would think about them, think about how they're doing, wondering if they're okay, if they're warm. And I can tell you, I would have not had a care in the world for people like that. Because, mind you, my mindset was that of, you know, homeless people are homeless because, well, they didn't want to work. They were druggies. They were criminals. But I didn't even think about that. All I thought about was just their well-being and how could I help them. I became close to two of them. And I just want to kind of share some of the most memorable moments where clearly God was using me to speak to them. One particular incident happened when I came and I brought him some Five Guys. And I sat down with him. His name was Jerry, by the way. I sat down with him and we just talked about politics and we talked about God, just random things. All the homeless people that I met out there, that none of them were druggies. They became homeless due to things that were out of their control. One of them lost a job and they couldn't find a job. And so I remember sitting there and talking to him, and I looked at the clock and I was like, man, it's almost an hour. And I told him I had to leave. So I get up. I started to walk away, and for some reason, and I don't know why, I turned around and I told this guy that I loved him and that Jesus loved him. And I was like, wait a second. I remember thinking to myself, that did not just come out of my mouth. And I looked at him, and this man's face just turned white, literally like he saw a ghost. I walked to the car, and then I sat in my car, and I just remember thinking to myself, why did I say that? And then I had this thought in my mind that God knew he had to hear that. He needed to hear that because, mind you, no one ever came out there to see them. And they were living in those woods for 5 to 8 years. God knew he had to hear that so that, I guess, to give him hope. What a blessing for me to share with everyone, though, that two of the guys that I became really close with are no longer living in the woods after almost 8 years. Wow. The first guy, Jerry, he actually had a medical condition where he went to the emergency room, and the doctors had treated him, but they wouldn't allow him back out into the woods because he would have died. So they sent him to rehab, and that's where he's at now. I mean, I guess that's a blessing because, you know, it's better than living in the woods. My other friend, my wife and I opened up our doors to him, and now he lives with us, and I consider him family. And so that was the biggest change for me after I gave my life to Christ, the change of heart to love people. And again, I don't know how he did it. Hmm. Yeah. And that's my testimony.
1: Now, Selah, I want to go back a little bit. You know, you mentioned that you grew up with a family that was rooted in Buddhism, essentially. They believed in this. And at some point, you mentioned that one of the things that God began to do was this desire to essentially learn about it so you can expose it, right? Because you saw it in your family. My first question is, how did your parents react when they saw that you are now following Jesus?
0: So my family, just to share with you a little bit about them, they worked a lot. And it was just my siblings and I at home. My mom wasn't really religious. She would go every now and then to the temple. I did see her pray to the Buddha statue that we had at home and give offerings. But for the most part, when I was going to church, the Mormon church, I never had any objection. My parents were not strict. They were the type of parents who just wanted their children to be happy. As a matter of fact, I remember trying to talk to my dad about the Mormon church, about Joseph Smith, but I could tell that he wasn't interested, so I just left it at that. Some of my family members have actually left Buddhism, my mom, my stepmom, my father, my brother, wow. And many more are leaving, mainly because of testimonies that I have shared with them from Cambodia and all the things that are happening there, how God is moving over there. And some of the things that I have learned from Buddhism, going back to the original teachings, what I found, I've shared with them, and it just made them question. Because growing up, my mom, when I asked her about Buddhism, if she can share with me, she really didn't really know what the beliefs were. It's just so much a part of the culture. You just grow into it, and you just believe it. The things that I shared with her, she didn't even know, and other people too. Yeah.
1: Wow. Selah, who is Jesus to you?
0: You know, I thought I had everything. I thought I had everything, but I had nothing. And I can sit here and tell you I can lose it all. My family, my friends, career, even my own life. But I can't afford to lose Jesus. I live for him because he died for me. That's who he is to me. That's how much he means to me.
1: Hmm. Selah, for anybody who's watching your testimony right now, and maybe is in a place where they themselves are feeling hopeless, or, you know, are kind of coming to the end of themselves, or just kind of questioning even Jesus, right? What can you say to that person watching who's dealing with all this doubt?
0: From my own experience, I would say to the people who kind of like going through what I was going through, thinking that having things would bring you peace and joy, I'll tell you right now, it's not. If anything, it's, how would they say, sweet in the moment, but it was never lasting. It was the hardest decision that I'd ever had to make, giving my life to Christ. I counted the cost, but it was the best decision ever. My only regret is that I didn't make it sooner. Hmm. When you hit that low point in your life where you're sitting there and you're asking yourself, like I did, like, What is the meaning? Why am I here? Why am I not happy? Why is there no peace and joy? I just want you to remember the name of Jesus and call out to him, repent and surrender. And I can promise you, he will respond to you.
1: Any last words, Selah, for people who are watching your testimony right now?
0: What I learned throughout all of this was, it is impossible to love people the way God wants you to love them and the way they need to be loved. And I say that because, well, Jesus said that there's the two greatest commandments are to love God with all your heart, with all your mind, with all your soul and spirit. And then the second is to love your neighbors as you love yourself. I wasn't able to do the second because I didn't do the first. I didn't love God. I loved money. And I didn't know how much he loved me. But now that I know how much he loves me, I share that love with everyone.

You know, to that point, I always said there's no God. I literally hated God. I always told myself he's not real. So I remember that I was afraid to leave. So I did this prayer in the corner of the room before I left. And I said, God, I don't know who you are. I don't know if you exist. But if you do, I need you to help me. I am going to leave this house. And I don't ever want to come back to this abuse. So I need you to help me. All I remember is I knew that my parents were Catholic. And I remember just seeing a cross in my house. They would have a big cross with Jesus. And I knew that he was the Son of God. But I didn't know what Jesus had done for me. And based on that, I didn't know I could have a relationship with him. I didn't know that he loved me. Or what was the price of the cross, what he did in that moment for me. Especially since I grew up, you know, in an abusive household. Both of my parents were alcoholic. My mom was a diabetic. So due to that, when I was born, I only had a 3% chance of living. Wow. I was born with a hernia and one kidney. Unfortunately, my mother passed away when I was 4 years old due to her lifestyle. When my mother passed away, there was a downstairs neighbor that my dad would leave me when she was hospitalized at times. So she moved with us when my mom passed away. I didn't know what was happening at the moment, but I do remember that my dad sat me down and was like, you know, she's going to be living with us. And she had a son with her from a previous relationship. So he moved with us as well. And he asked me that day, she's moving in with us. Did you want to call her mom or do you want to call her by her name? And I remember that I said, I want to call her mom. You know, when she moved in with us, things changed in my life. I was 4 years old when my mom died. So immediately she started asking me to help her clean the house. I thought that I was helping her, but I didn't know that it was abuse. I say abuse because when I wouldn't clean the house correctly or I wouldn't wake up on time, she would start hitting me. She would start beating me. And this led to a long abuse, but I especially remember when I started school, it was very hard for me because I was 5 years old. So I had to be woken up at 3-4 in the morning when my dad would leave to work because he had two jobs. So I had to be ready for school around 7. And she told me I could not go to school unless the house was clean. So I started that life at 5 years old. And I remember that if I didn't finish cleaning, I would get a beating and I would have to stay home cleaning all day. So I remember that I told myself, you have to clean the house so you can go to school because school was kind of like my freedom. When I did get a chance to go to school, I wasn't able to do my homework. You know, she would tell me you cannot bring homework into the house. And if I did, she would throw my homework away. So I wasn't able to really study at home or really focus in school because of the beatings and everything. And she never treated her son that way. It was always me. So I never knew why I was the target of that abuse. That abuse kept happening in my life. And, you know, as I got older, the beatings changed because I was able to protect myself. So the beatings would come from, she started putting my hands in the stove, which now that's why my hands are very hard. I remember that she would hit me with wires. She would throw my face in the wall, you know. And I didn't understand, but I knew that I wasn't brave enough to speak because I was scared. So I was always threatened by her. And my dad never noticed because my dad had two jobs. So he would work morning and she would make sure that I was in bed by the time my dad got home. So my dad couldn't see the bruises or I couldn't talk to him or he wouldn't see because sometimes my face was really swollen from the crying that I had. So that could happen for school. The counselors didn't even notice that I was beaten because she would make me wear long sleeves and cover myself up. And she would threaten me, if you say anything, you're going to come home and get a beating again. So I didn't want that. So I wouldn't speak. My dad would be home in the weekends, but I remember that she would warn me on Friday and say, you cannot speak. If you do, on Monday, you're going to get a beating. So that was my life until about the age of 15. I felt like I would have some sort of freedom, but I didn't. I say 15 because this is when I was told that I can get a job. So I tried to get a job at a retail store and I did start working there, but her controlling ways just kept following me around. So if I had to bring my schedule at home from work and she would call my job to make sure I was at work and what time I will get out.
So I never really had freedom. My school grades were awful. I was never able to get good grades. They were always like below average. The teachers never said anything. I was surprised that no one ever reached out and really said anything. So I really had no way of escape. And I didn't know why my life was like that. I always questioned, like, why am I living like this? Like, this is not life. And I would see the difference with her son. So out of that marriage, my dad also had two separate kids with her. So none of them got treated that way. It was always me. So I kept going. I kept working, trying to do my best, trying to get her approval. The abuse still happened. I remember that I graduated high school and I thought that finally I was going to be able to be free. The abuse was less when I was getting older, but it was still, my mind was already conditioned to her being the way she was with me. And I remember that in school, people would see, because I was always the girl that couldn't dress in style, or, you know, was always quiet because I wouldn't speak. So people knew that I was going through something, but they wouldn't say anything. When I graduated, I remember that I tried to date. It was my first boyfriend. So he knew that I was going through the abuse, but he wouldn't say anything. So the way we would date is that, you know, if I would go to work, he would meet me halfway and we would just see each other really quick. We had an on and off relationship for 4 years. And out of those 4 years, I had a daughter. And due to me having my daughter, I think God used her and led away from my escape. Because when my daughter was 2 years old, I did have a cousin that would help me watch her while I worked. And this cousin started noticing that my stepmother would try and take control of my daughter at the age of two. Like, she would tell her, oh, I'm going to watch her child. You just clean the house. So the cousin was like, hey, you know, I noticed that your stepmother doesn't really want me to watch your daughter, and you're paying me to watch your daughter. And I don't think that's right. And then she would tell me, you know, she feeds your daughter, forces to feed your daughter, and I don't like that. There's something going on, but don't say it's me. So then I started noticing the pattern that it was coming again, the abuse, and I was like, this cannot be happening in my head. At that time, my stepbrother, her son, was like, you need to pay more rent. You need to start paying more rent because you have a daughter. So you're using twice the water, twice the food, etc. And I was like, I can't, because if I get two jobs, I won't have time with my daughter. It's not fair. So that's when I felt I had to make a decision. And since I was working at a retail store, I had a coworker that was going through a divorce. And, you know, I would tell her some of my things, and she offered me to move in with her because she needed someone to help her. So I took that opportunity and I said, okay, this is my only way. I'm going to risk it, because I didn't want my daughter to go through that. And of course, I couldn't speak. You know, I couldn't say anything for myself. I didn't have the courage, but I did have the courage for my daughter. So I remember that I had already planned to move out with my coworker. I started packing my stuff little by little. I didn't tell anyone. And literally, I remember that the day when I was going to move, because my coworker was going to come help me move the stuff. It was a weekend, and I had never talked to God, because I blamed God for my mom's death. You know, to that point, I always said there's no God. I literally hated God. I always told myself, he's not real. So I remember that I was afraid to leave. So I did this prayer in the corner of the room before I left. And I said, God, I don't know who you are. I don't know if you exist. But if you do, I need you to help me. I am going to leave this house, and I don't ever want to come back to this abuse. So I need you to help me. And that's the only prayer I did. And I remember that I got my stuff. My coworker took it and left. I remember that my dad asked me why I was leaving, but my stepmother told him that I was leaving because I wanted to be with the father of my daughter, which it wasn't the case. So my dad just let it be. He thought that I had left in rebellion, which I did not. So I move in with this coworker. Everything seems fine from the beginning. You know, she's helping me out. We work in the same place. Everything is good. And later I started noticing little patterns. She's becoming a little bit controlling, kind of the same thing as my stepmother. And during that time, she was going through a divorce. So I learned that she was attracted to me, you know, in a different way.
So at that moment, of course, I didn't know anything. So that's when I started experimenting in that side, you know. So I started a relationship with her at that moment. And I think it lasted for a while until I started seeing someone else, a male this time. And I really built a relationship with him and she knew it. I didn't thought she mind, you know, but it did bother her. So when I started that relationship with that guy, she decided to bring her brother into the house to live with us. And pretty much her brother was like a bodyguard to make sure when I left, when I come back, if I was there when I said I would be there. So I started being afraid. I felt like, again, this controlling pattern. And one thing that she always told me, she's like, don't go in my room. We would sleep in separate rooms. And she would tell me that. But one day I was cleaning the house and she left her room unlocked. And when I walked in, I saw a black magic book. I've never heard of black magic. I didn't know what it was. And I remember that I opened the book and I was like, what is this? I just kept reading and I saw that she had a prayer in there. And I was like, okay, this is weird. So when she came home that day, I told her, I said, why is this book here? And then she said, oh, my grandmother taught me that, you know? She didn't confess to me at that moment, but it was through a friend of ours that told me that she was doing black magic on me. So then, okay, I had to make a choice. At that moment, I had a friend that I would talk to, so I would tell her what I was going through. And she's like, hey, move with me. Like, my parents are renting a room, move with me. So I said, okay. But I said, you need to help me because I need to sneak out of here. They won't let me leave. So I remember that I told her, we're going to wait for the guy to go to sleep. And then when he goes to sleep, I'm going to throw the stuff out and you're going to help me. So it happened that way. She came, I threw my stuff out of the balcony, I grabbed my daughter and I left. And then whatever I left it there and I never looked back. So I move in. This was in this new roommate. I know her since high school, so I thought everything was going to be good. I couldn't do laundry in the house, so I had to go out to a laundromat and do laundry. So in one of the times that I went to do laundry, I didn't know she was a medium. I didn't know about that, but this medium approached me. And she was like, oh, I'm doing free readings. Can I read your hand? And I was like, sure, go ahead, read my hand. And I remember that encounter because I cried because no one had ever told me that they knew about my suffering. So she described my life of all the suffering I lived when I was young. So that really moved me. And I thought, oh man, like finally someone knows, you know? And she said, I can help you. Like, I can help you, but you have to pay me. So if you want to come tonight to my studio, I'll give you the address and you can come. And I was like, yes, like I'll go. So she told me to bring money. She told me the amount I had to bring. And I was so excited, you know, because I wanted to be free. I wanted to know why my life was the way it was. I didn't understand. So I remember that I went that same night. I couldn't wait. I went that same night and she said that she was going to do a reading for me and with the cards. So I remember I walked in the studio. She started doing her readings. Everything was normal. She kept confirming to me the abuse. And she also told me that she can have me speak to my mother. My mother was dead. But I knew that I didn't want to do that. You know, I didn't want to bother my mom because she was dead. So she offered me that. I said, no, leave my mother alone. So there was a moment when she was reading the cards, she was pulling the cards, everything was fine. I remember that she pulled one card. And when she pulled this card, she just went, and then I was like, in me, I thought, oh my gosh, she saw the card of death. You know, like, this is it. And she just stayed shocked and she was like, can I ask you a question? And I said, yeah. She's like, do you know who God is? And I was like, I've heard of him, you know. She's like, do you know who the God of the Bible is? I said, no, like, no, you know, I don't. And then she was like, well, when I was pulling the cards out, an angel appeared to me and told me that I couldn't continue reading the cards to you because, you know, God wants to speak to you. And I was like, how do you know God if you're a witch? You know, like, it didn't make sense to me. And I remember that when I was sitting, like, there was a purple curtain behind me. And she got up and she's like, come here. So I turned around because I was kind of scared. And she opened the curtains. And when she opened the curtains, there was about 6 people sitting on the floor eating food from a plate.
And she said, I know who the God of the Bible is, and I know what I'm doing, but I have to do it because in my country, this is what we do, and I need to feed them. So I was like, oh, wow. So then she closed the curtain, and she went back to sit, and I just, like, was in shock. And she's like, so God is asking me to ask you if he can talk to you. And in my head, I was like, why is he asking me? And she was like, God is asking you because he's a gentleman. So he has to ask you permission. And then I sat there and I thought about it and I was confused. And I was like, fine, what does he have to say? So the first thing she told me, okay, he wants you to know that he loves you. And when she said that, I started crying. Because I was like, that's not true. If he loved me, why is my life like this? But if he loved me, why is my life like this? But I guess God knew what I was thinking. So she

I continue reading the cards, but I can't continue to help you if you don't make a choice. You have to make a choice, either God or this. So I didn't know. And of course, I still had that negative thought about him in my mind. So I remember I said, no, I don't want God. Like, continue. So from there, she was able to close whatever she was seeing. She's like, okay, I can continue now. Because obviously I denied him, you know. So she kept reading the cards and, you know, she kept just, after she finished reading the cards, she just like, okay, this is what I can do to help you. So she gave me some potions, some pebbles, some body washes to do. And she gave me like a schedule to wash myself and light the incenses. And she said that this will cleanse my life and it would help me. So I took it. I believed it. And she told me that when I run out, I can always call her to get more, to renew myself. So I took them with me and I did do what she told me to do. You know, I didn't know any better. I thought that it was going to work. Also, before I left, she told me, oh, and the roommate you're living with, you have to be careful because she is not good. So you need to move out of there. I didn't know what was going to happen. But a week or so, I couldn't find my credit card in my wallet. I was like, where's my credit card? And I checked my bank balance. No money. Gone. I was like, okay. I remember that I called to make a fraud report. I came back to the house. I told my roommate what had happened. She never said anything. She acted like if nothing ever happened, she knew about it. Later, I had to call the police to get my money back. So I had to make a report. And once I did that, she admitted that she had stolen my money. So here we go again. I had to find somewhere else to go because obviously I could not live there anymore. So I contacted another high school friend and she told me that I can move with her. So here I go. I grab my daughter and I move again. I had no money, so I had to take money out of my 401k at that moment, you know. My car was breaking down, so I had to use that money to get a new car. I moved with my new roommate, and to find out, she's also doing witchcraft. So it's like this thing keeps following me, and thank God that when I was there living with her, a friend from high school, she became Christian during high school. So everyone knew that she was Christian. And she called me and she was like, hey, you know, I haven't spoken to you. Like, I want to invite you to my church. Like, we have a church event. I want you to come. And she had invited me before, but I always denied it. I was like, I don't want to know about God. Like, you know, he's not real. Like, so I remember that she invited me and I said, I'll think about it, you know. But part of me didn't feel right because I was doing the witchcraft. Not just what I did, but with this new roommate, I was learning new things. You know, so something in me, it was like, I cannot go to God if I have this stuff. So I remember that I thought about it and I said, okay, I'm going to go to church. But before I go to church, I'm going to get rid of this stuff. So the only thing that came to my head was like, I'm going to go to the nearest church and throw this away because I don't want it. I want God. So I remember that I grabbed everything and where I lived, there was like a Catholic church. So I remember that I walked in the church and it was empty and I just ran to the altar and I threw everything into the altar. And I said, God, like, I want you. I don't know what to do, but I need you. And I just left it there and I never looked back and I called my friend and I said, okay, I'll go to church with you. So I went to that church event and I remember that I accepted Christ. I didn't know what I was doing and I didn't know what it meant. You know, I heard the preaching, I saw the event and the pastor did the call and I said, okay, but I never came back. You know, I didn't come back. I kept living my lifestyle. I didn't do the witchcraft anymore, but I just, you know, started living a very promiscuous lifestyle. You know, I didn't know what love was, so I would confuse, you know, being intimate with someone as love. I just started, you know, doing this stuff. And I remember that I lost my job. So things just started going downhill from there. Instead of doing better, I had no money. I was like not using my money wisely. My car was messing up again. I was like, okay, thank God that that same friend called me a year later. And she was like, hey, we're having a church event. Do you want to come? And I was like, oh man, I need to go. Like, I need help.

0: So I said, yeah, I'll go. And I remember that I went to this church event again, and I accepted Christ again. But then this time when I accepted Christ, I remember that when I accepted Christ, I would always have back pain. I had back pain for at least 4 years. And I would go to doctors because since I only had one kidney, I thought my kidneys were failing. But the doctors were like, no, you're fine. You're fine. Everything's fine. So I never understood why the back pain was so heavy. And I remember that day when I accepted Christ that time, something supernatural lifted off me. I felt it lift off me. I didn't know what it was, what had happened. I just knew that something was lifting off me. And due to that experience, I decided to come back. So I started coming back week after week after week. And I remember that one of those weekends when I came, we had a guest preacher. And he came to me. He's like, oh, you know that back pain you had? God healed you from it. And it had not hit me until he gave me that word. And I started walking again. I started reflecting. Oh, my God, it's true. I don't have that back pain. So that's what it was lifted at that day. So from that experience, I kept coming. After 8 months of being in a church, I got baptized. I didn't know the process that I had to go through after my baptism. I remember that after I got baptized, an hour later, we started worshiping the Lord, you know, in this retreat place. And I had always worshiped God before getting baptized, so nothing weird had happened. But after my baptism, something started manifesting inside of me. As I was worshiping the Lord, I kept coughing. I felt like I couldn't breathe. I kept grabbing my own throat and to the point where I fell because I felt like I couldn't breathe. Until one of the guest preachers we had that day, I guess God showed him what was happening and he was like, oh my God, it's like she did witchcraft. Like that's what's happening. So obviously those spirits did not want me to worship the Lord, you know. So I remember that they took me to the back and they were like, did you do witchcraft? And of course I had to confess that I did. So they helped me deliver myself there. But that wasn't just my first deliverance, that I had to deliver myself from all the fornication I did, all the strongholds that I had. You know, I also struggled a lot with masturbation and pornography. So it was a process that I had to go through, and it was like a constant every weekend, deliverance, deliverance, deliverance. And I was like, oh my God. And also through that process, it was hard for me because I would keep falling into fornication. As God was working in me, I couldn't let go because I felt that was love. Again, I confused it. So of course the Lord had to come back in again and put me back in the right path. So it was a continuous healing process for me. I also, the Lord revealed to me that I had a lot of forgiveness to do due to the past that I had lived. I had to forgive my stepmother. And that was one of the hardest things that I had to do because I didn't understand. I told God, why? If she hurt me, why do I have to ask her for forgiveness? And the Lord told me, because you've held so much anger, it's become a stronghold. And you need to ask her for forgiveness for all the anger that you held in her, for her. And I was like, I was scared to her. I had not talked to her ever since I left the house. And I just said, okay, if you want me to do it, I need you to do it because I can't. I can't approach this woman. So I just left it like that. And I remember that I hadn't really talked to my dad much. If I would call him before his birthday or Christmas or something. And I remember that one of those days we were going to go out. And I went to the house where he lived with my stepmother. And he told me to go inside. And I just did. I just went inside. And I remember that I saw my stepmother, I saw my stepsisters, and my dad is like, oh, I have to get something in the room really quick. And my stepmother and I were left alone in the kitchen. And she was like, oh, hey, like, I heard you're Christian now. And I was like, yeah, I am. So it's weird how, you know, it came about to be. And she was like, you know, I wanted to ask you for forgiveness for everything I did to you. I know that it was wrong. And I said, no. God told me that I had to ask you for forgiveness because I hated you for so long. I had so much anger towards you, and I'm sorry for that. And I remember that we both cried and we hugged each other, and I received that forgiveness healing that I needed too. I no longer saw her as an evil person, but as, you know, a victim. You know, she also needs freedom. So the Lord kept working with me, and the Lord also told me that I had to go back to school. This was a desire that I always had as a child. I always wanted to go to college. I wanted to pursue a career. But obviously, I couldn't because my grades were just awful, and due to the fact that I couldn't concentrate in school and I couldn't do my homework, my grammar was just really bad. I didn't even know my punctuations, where the comma went, where the nothing went. And I was like, God, how am I going to get into college? Like, this is ridiculous. So I remember that I just applied and I didn't get in. I didn't get in because I failed the grammar part. So I waited another year and I went again. And, you know, I had to ask my daughter for help because I had not studied, and I knew I was going to fail the grammar part. So thankfully, it was a humbling experience, but I was able to get through with the help of my daughter. So I got accepted into college, and, you know, God was very graceful through that period for me. Like, he put grace in my teachers. They were very understanding. And now I have my bachelor's degree. So I give God all the glory because he's restored that desire in me, you know? And the Lord also told me that he was going to bring my father back. So I was like, what? You know, he had been married to this woman for 35 years. I didn't know what God was going to do or why he was going to bring my dad back. Because I told God, my child years are done, you know? Like, I can never get those back. But the Lord told me he needs freedom too. So I'm going to free him, and he's going to come to you. So I remember that one time my dad gave me a call, and he was like, hey, do you want to go out to eat? I was like, sure, you know, let's go out to eat. So we went to eat, and when we sat down, we started talking, and he's like, I have a question for you, but I just want you to answer me with a yes or a no. And I was like, okay, sure. So he was like, did this person abuse you? And of course, he said my stepmother's name. So I said, yes, she did. And I remember that I couldn't believe I had said yes, you know? And then we just left it a lot. We ate. It was kind of weird, but we ate and I went home. And then 2 days later, he calls me and he reveals to me that he had a dream, that he was asking God, you know, why doesn't Gina love me? Like, why doesn't my own daughter love me? And in the dream, he said that Jesus appeared and told him, the Gina that you see is not the Gina who is. And so he showed him two Ginas. So the first Gina is the one that was abused. So God showed him that I was there and my stepmother was abusing me. And then the second Gina is the one that is, the one that does love you. So once he got that dream, that's when he called me to ask me, you know, when we went out to eat. So from there, he was already having problems with her. And I guess that God was already working in him for that freedom. So after that conversation, he asked me if he can move in with me. And of course, I was excited. So I said yes. And I knew that it was the promise of God to free him and bring him back. So now I've been living with my dad for 3 years going, you know, I can never get that back. But just the moments that I have now with him, and, you know, he's learning about Jesus. He's seeing me. We've talked about everything I did. There's no secrets. And I know that the Lord is working and it's giving me that back, that relationship with my father, you know? So I'm thankful that God gave him back to me. And the last thing that the Lord decided to work in was in me. You know, I look at it back now and I'm like, wow, the Lord had me first forgive all those people before working in me. So before this healing, internal healing happened, I was going through a lot of battles in my church. You know, my church, I've been there for 9 years now, but there was a period in my time where I didn't want to submit. I didn't want to submit to my leaders, especially not to my pastor. And the reason for my pastor me not submitting, it's crazy, because, you know, a pastor is an authoritative figure. So that authoritative figure was abused in my mind due to a parent being an authority figure too. So my stepmother abused that figure, you know? So in my mindset, I couldn't really get close to my pastor because I felt she was going to abuse me. You know, she's going to abuse the authority just like my stepmother did. And I always desired for my pastor to be my mom, you know, the female pastor to be my mom. But I couldn't. It was a wrestle that I had. So I decided to leave. I was like, I'm going to go to another church, you know, because I can't do it here anymore, you know. And I remember that I started going to another church, and the Lord told me that I had to go back. You know, I did attend that church for like maybe 6-7 months. And there was a special guest, and this guest spoke to me like no prophet had ever spoken to me in my life. He spoke to me from birth, and he revealed to me why I've been abused all these years. So it's a generational curse, because my mom was abused. Her mom was abused. My grandmother was abused. My dad was abused.
1: Wow.
0: So it came to me, and it had stopped here. And if you see back, it wanted to continue with my daughter, but the Lord did not permit. So I learned that the abuse was a generational curse. And the Lord spoke to me that day and told me that from that day on, I was not going to be the same, that I was going to love myself, that I was going to forgive myself, and that I would see myself the way Jesus sees me, which I had no idea what that was. And I remember that I got a deliverance that day. But I promise you, the next day when I woke up, and I remember the day because I put my feet in the ground, and it's like I was standing in a new realm. Like, I was not me, the old Gina. I was the new me. I saw myself in the mirror, and I was like, wow, I am beautiful. Like, I am loved, you know? I am able. I saw myself with this new identity. So the Lord sent me back to my church, and I was able to speak to my pastor and tell her why I was the way I was.
1: Now, before you get to that point, you mm-hmm. actually share this part with me, and I mm-hmm. think it's a beautiful part mm-hmm. about what the pastor from the other church told you.
0: Mm-hmm.
1: Could you share that with us? Because you left your church, right? Mm-hmm. And you went to this new church.
0: Mm-hmm.
1: And then you received a message that sent you back to your yes. church. Could you tell us what happened there?
0: Yes. So like I said, that guest, the Lord revealed to him that, you know, why I was abused for so long. Also revealed to him that, you know, the Lord had placed this pastor as an authority in my life. And that the Lord had planted me in that church, the church where I left. And that in order for me to keep walking and receive the blessings that the Lord had for me, I had to keep growing where he planted me. You know, he's like, so you're going to go back, and you're going to submit to that authority. And when you submit the authority of God, you will see that the doors will open for you. And I remember that he anointed me, he blessed me, and he said, you have to go back. Like, there's no other way. And I remember that I had conviction. For the first time, I was like, okay, I'm wrong. I am wrong. That conviction, I wrestled a couple in my thoughts, but I was like, no, I know that I have to submit. I have to let go of this fear, because the Lord was mostly looking out for me. There's a fear I had that I had never told my pastor or spoken, that it's the authority figure that caused me to run away. So by me going back, I pretty much faced that fear that I had of thinking that anyone with authority was going to abuse it. Now that I have a wonderful relationship with my pastor, and you know, she's the mother figure that I didn't have. And I thank God, because I can see how the enemy did not want me to see her as a mother, because I feel complete. I have my dad, I have my pastor, which is my spiritual mom, but she's also, I call her my mom. And I feel complete, you know, and I thank the Lord, because if that wouldn't have happened, you know, we wouldn't have gone anywhere. And thanks to that, I'm able to love myself too. I forgave myself for everything that I did to myself during those years. You know, all the abuse that I let in me, you know, all those negative thoughts that I had of me, you know, I didn't know that I had an identity in Jesus, you know. So once the Lord freed me from that mentality, because it was attacks of the enemy in my mind for all these years, you know, I only received rejection, abuse. So the Lord freed me from that. And since that day, I love myself. And now that I love myself, I can love others. Because when I didn't love myself, I was so bitter. Even though I was in the gospel and walking with God, I was still bitter. I couldn't understand why some people were happy. It looked so happy, but I wasn't. Of course, God was still working in me. There was happy moments in my life, but there was something in me that was not happy. And that's because I didn't love myself and I couldn't love others. And now that I'm able to love myself, my vision has changed. My heart has changed. It has opened to love people how Jesus loves people. So I thank the Lord for that. And, you know, the Lord redeemed me. He redeemed me from the past. You know, he, everything that the enemy tried to take away, the Lord has brought it back, has restored it, and is giving me, and is going to give me more. So, you know, I praise Jesus for that.
1: Gina, who is Jesus to you?
0: Jesus is my best friend. He is my redeemer. He's my savior. He came to redeem everything and save me from myself.
1: Gina, for anybody who is watching right now, who is feeling discouraged, who is connecting with your story of abuse, of even rejection towards God, maybe they're in that place right now where they don't want anything to do with God. What can you say to those people watching and who are connecting with your testimony right now?
0: I know that it's hard to look at Jesus as a savior at this moment. I know that you might be angry like I once was, or feel like you're unloved, unwanted, or you're questioning your life, like, why is your life like this? But the only answer is Jesus. The only way is Jesus. That's why he died for us, so that we can have life, so that we can have joy, so we can have peace, so we can have redemption through him. And it's going to take, it might take a while, it might take, but if you call on Jesus, even if it's a simple prayer, he will meet you where you are. He will come to you, because Jesus came to me. You know, I didn't go to him. I didn't want to go to him. But just that one simple prayer, and he found me. So I encourage you guys not to lose hope and to look to Jesus. He is your friend. He's your father. He's your redeemer, and he is love. He loves you.
1: Gina, any last words to the people watching your testimony right now?
0: Yes. So as I prayed last night, I felt, you know, the Lord telling me to tell you guys to not throw in the towel. It is time to be free and to be healed. It's your season. Stop allowing the pain to be extended when God has given you the opportunity through Jesus Christ.
1: Thank you.

0: Welcome to Christian World News, everyone. I'm Wendy Griffith. As persecution increases around the globe, some Christian leaders see a hopeful sign. Parts of the church are experiencing great revival. Now, they're calling on believers everywhere to prepare for difficult challenges that lie ahead in order to reap a harvest. Chris Mitchell reports from Jerusalem.
1: Heidi Baker lives and ministers in one of the most difficult and dangerous places on earth, Cabo Delgado in Mozambique. The documentary Nethento, filmed by missionaries James and Jessica Brewer, chronicles the horrific persecution of Christians at the hands of the Islamist group Al-Shabaab.
2: There's a major conflict going on where Al-Shabaab's there and they're wanting Sharia law. Mm-hmm. I think it has a lot to do with gas and oil. It's a spiritual conflict as well, but we've never, ever, ever seen anything like it as far as people coming to know Yeshua, coming to know Jesus. They're just running to him. So it's the hardest time we've ever been through and one of the most glorious times at the same time.
3: Given what's going on there and the example of these saints, what is your message to the church?
2: Get ready for shaking. I know people would like to pray against shaking, and there's obviously no one wants persecution, no one wants war, nobody wants terror, nobody wants famines and floods and hurricanes and cyclones, but we read the end of the book, like things are happening now, and they're going to increase.
1: Yet in the midst of shaking, Cindy Jacobs, who travels the world ministering, sees revival increasing as well.
4: God is awakening, and he's bringing revival. We are in revival many places. We might not recognize it, but I mean, literally, millions are getting saved right. Millions in Iran. There's a huge move of God in Iran right now. I mean, we're talking to people, boots on the ground. It's a very exciting time to live. So keep your eye on the prize, not the problem.
1: Some believe that's exactly what Andrew Brunson did while suffering for 2 years in a Turkish prison on false charges from 2016 to 2018. His book, God's Hostage, A True Story of Persecution, Imprisonment, and Perseverance, chronicles that ordeal. Now Brunson has a message for the church.
5: This is an assignment I feel from God right now, is to help people to prepare to stand in what I think is coming. And it is, and not only in the United States. It is going to come to the United States, which is unusual, unexpected. We haven't had it there before. That means that many of us are not prepared for it. It's not part of our worldview. But we're just going into a period of greater darkness and trouble in the world in general, and we need to prepare our hearts so that when the shaking is happening, that we stand.
1: He believes the best way to prepare is to draw close to God.
5: Well, I think the message for the church, especially right now, is know your God. Drawing close to him and knowing him is what best prepared me for the difficulties that I faced in prison. How do we best prepare for hardship? If we know our God, well, the Bible says in Daniel 11:32, the people who know their God shall stand and accomplish exploits. So sometimes we're really focused on the exploits, accomplishing things, but the priority right now should be know your God so that as that wave of persecution, wave of pressure comes, we remain standing.
1: With war between Ukraine and Russia, a potential conflict between China and Taiwan, economic hardships and pandemics, many people feel this is an unusual time.
4: The scripture the Lord gave me, it says, yet once again, I will shake the nations. And so we're at that point where God is shaking the nations. He's shaking it so that people get saved. So we'll let go of a lot of things we need to let go of. And so that we will move into a place of destiny.
3: If the Lord is shaking the nations right now, how should we as believers be preparing or responding to that?
4: Number one, don't be afraid. You know, all of us have measures of fear inside of us we're really maybe not aware of. And so, you know, do we trust God for provision? Do we trust God if there was a war? So whatever happens, the Holy Spirit is trying to get us ready. And then in the natural, get out of debt. You know, don't pile up debt.
1: Jacobs also feels God will prepare places of refuge for his people, like he did for the Israelites in the land of Goshen.
4: In the Old Testament, Joseph prepared for his family in Egypt. Well, God is preparing Goshens for us, places where we'll feel safe, where we'll have provision, where we'll have what we need. And we can trust God's a good father.
1: Baker says the Word of God is key, both now and in the days to come.
2: We read this book, but we have to understand, we have to read the end of it. Like, we have to have faith in the midst of it. And I want to call people to hold on to the Word. Like, study the Word. This is our map here. This is our GPS. And Holy Spirit's going to guide and direct us. This is like, it is written. It is written.
1: Chris Mitchell, CBN News, Jerusalem.
0: Great story. Thanks, Chris. Well, speaking of shaking and revival, a sweeping revival is taking place in a small community in southeastern Kentucky. For more than 70 nights, some 300 people turning out at North Main Community Church every night in Barbersville. Pastor Scott Phipps told CBN News, God is moving in a mighty way as people are delivered, healed, and set free from addiction, including a strong move of the Spirit among young people. Phipps, who's a former addict who confesses he once dealt drugs, says the small town revival is 29 years in the making. Wow. Well, now to a story of a grandmother who's taking on City Hall. Last year, police in Bullhead City, Arizona, arrested 78-year-old Norma Thornton for feeding the homeless in a local park. SCBN's Billy Hollowell reports the challenge hasn't dampened Norma's passion for serving the poor.
6: I don't care what they say. They are wrong and I'm right.
7: Norma Thornton isn't backing down. Bullhead City Police arrested the 78-year-old Arizona grandma for feeding the homeless in a public park, a violation of a city ordinance.
6: As the day was just finishing up and everybody was pretty well gone, last gentleman came up, I dished up his food, and just as he was walking away, a couple of police officers, drove up and asked what I was doing.
7: Then officers informed Thornton of her arrest.
8: Technically, I'm supposed to be handcuffing you and everything too, but I'm not going to do that because
9: I don't think
8: you're a hardened criminal. I don't think you're out to hurt me.
9: I'm not out to hurt anybody.
7: Although the misdemeanor was later dropped, Thornton was reportedly told she would face jail time if found guilty of any future feedings in the park.
6: The number one motivation is my Savior, Jesus Christ, and His Father. We are told repeatedly, the first and most foremost commandment is love. Love thy neighbor. Love your fellow man. He tells several times, what you do to the least of my people, you so do to me.
7: Diana Simpson, Thornton's attorney, says she initially found Thornton's plight hard to believe.
10: It's such a wild story. You think at first that, like, this can't be real. It can't be the case that a city is arresting someone for helping those in need. And then you find out that it is the case, unfortunately, that that's exactly what's going on. And that violates the Constitution.
7: Simpson said her client is suing to stop the ordinance and win back the right to feed the homeless again in the park.
10: We want to get Norma back to where she was before all of this started. Serving folks in the park is really the best place that she's found.
7: Thornton, now feeding the poor a few blocks away in a private lot, leaves us all with a deeply convicting message.
6: There is no reason under this earth that any human being should be hungry in this country that we live in. Actually, anywhere in the world, there's no reason for that. Our world is so full of food and luxuries. Why should anyone be hungry? I can't understand.
7: City officials say the ordinance is to ensure the cleanliness in the park and safety for those being fed. As the battle continues, one thing is clear. Thornton isn't giving up anytime soon. This is Billy Hollowell for CBN News.

I get a lot of material. I read the Bible a lot, and I was reading. Yeah, you know, somebody got to back me up on this, so you're gonna think I made it up for the sake of the joke. How many people know Jesus had a little brother? Right, anybody know his name? What's his name? James. I was reading that, I was like, wow, how much pressure was that? Jesus, your big brother? How many times do you have to hear, why come you can't be more like Jesus, James? Because you know, everybody probably thought that James could do the same thing Jesus could do. But he couldn't. He was just James. He wasn't James Christ. Remember the wedding banquet? Right? Jesus turned water into wine. Right? It was delicious. Everybody was amazed by it. Right? But this is a little side note. What you might not know is what they used, right? Where they got the water from was these things called water pots. And the water pots, they would set them at the door and people would dip their hands in them before they went inside. Now, they were out of wine, which means the place was full, which means the water was dirty. So he took some dirty water, made it clean and acceptable, and it was the best at the banquet, which is exactly what it does for us. But I'm thinking about James. What about the next banquet? Jesus probably wasn't there, right? They started running out of wine. I bet everybody looked at James. Hey man, your brother was here last time. We ran out of wine. Huh? You just gonna stand there with your sandals on? You're not gonna make no wine? Nothing. Just... And you know how little brothers are. I'm sure everywhere Jesus went, James followed him. That's what little brothers do. If Jesus went there, so did James. I bet one time, James almost drowned.

We don't have to come to God like somebody else. We come to him like we are. And a lot of times that means that I start my prayer time with, God, just show me my heart. Show me where I am. God, show me truth about myself so I know how to follow you. Sing this prayer with us.

ask God to search your heart. Lord, open us up. Speak to us. Draw us closer to you, Father. Let's sing this prayer to him. You are more than enough. Can you sing that?

God, we love you. And we thank you for your amazing, amazing, amazing patience with us. I can't imagine what it's like to watch us down here chasing our tails, scratching all our itches, thinking that we found answers. We're digging holes in the ground, calling them wells, and just starving little people. God, if we would ever open up our heart to you, trust you, you do something only you can do. Can we sing that chorus one more time?

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He is the foundation. 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He is the measure against which we put all things. By Him we understand and navigate the realm of the Spirit. It's by His person that we are grounded in truth while pursuing supernatural moves of the Holy Spirit. The moment you shift your focus from Jesus, who He is, to what He does, you're in danger.

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2: I came across an online article with the title, 10 Tips for Life's Greatest Challenge. And those kind of things always intrigue me, and so I thought, okay, what does this person think is the greatest challenge that we face in this life? Now, you may have a different opinion than what this man said, but I think you would agree it has to be right up there at the top. Do you know what he said life's greatest challenge is? He said it in three words. Love your enemy. Can you imagine telling a family who lost a loved one in 9/11 to love Osama bin Laden? Can you imagine telling the parent who lost a first grade child in a school shooting to love the murderer? Can you imagine telling a woman who's been sexually abused and assaulted to love the abuser? Can you imagine telling a now single mother of four young children to love her ex-husband who just walked out on her and left her for a younger woman with no source of income? Let's be honest. That's tough. That's just Marine level hard. That's Navy SEAL stuff. And it is different, which is why we're in a series on the Sermon on the Mount we're calling Get Used to Different. I was talking to a pastor buddy of mine. He called me from Florida this morning. We were talking, and he asked me what I was preaching, and I was telling him about this series. And I said, man, I'm going to tell you something. I said, the more I get into this and the deeper I get into it, I said, the more I realize it's impossible to live the Christian life without Jesus. You cannot do it. And what we're going to hear today from the mouth of Jesus doesn't get much more different at all. And let me tell you why. Jesus says, love your enemy. That's one thing to love a friend. It's one thing to love a best friend. It's one thing to love a relative. It's an altogether different thing to love your enemy, because I'm going to tell you something that's true about every one of us in this room. It's not easy to love the unlovable. It's just not. There was a man in a neighborhood, and he was always bragging about how much he loved all the kids in the neighborhood. Well, one day he was pouring a new driveway of cement, and while it was finished drying, he thought he'd go out and run some errands. So while he was gone, some of these little kids that he said he loved through so much came running through his yard. They ran right through that freshly poured driveway. Some of them even stopped and wrote their initials and their names in it. Well, by the time he got back, the cement had hardened with all those footprints, all those initials, all those names. He realized he was going to have to break the whole thing up and do the whole thing all over again. Well, this man went ballistic. He was screaming. He was walking back and forth. He was yelling at the top of his lungs. I mean, he was about to pull his hair out. Well, you could hear him all over the neighborhood. So one of his neighbors rushed over and he said, man, what happened? And he told him, he said, wait a minute. I thought you said you love all these children. He said, oh, well, I love them in the abstract. I don't love them in the concrete. Now, it's hard to love the unlovable. And you know what would be easy? It would really be easy if Jesus had said, hey, just love the people you want to love. Just love the people you choose to love. Just love the people that love you back. I mean, that would be great, but that's not the world we live in. And so Jesus is about to tell us something about love that you don't hear in Hollywood. You won't read in most romantic novels. You won't hear it from most psychologists. Jesus says, real love is perfect love. And let me tell you how I know that. The Bible says God is love. Well, if God is love and God lives in you, then your love ought to be perfect. Real love will be. So let me tell you what we're going to learn today, and it's not an easy lesson. It's not easy for me. It won't be easy for you. Those of you watching online on TV right now, it will not be easy. But here's the lesson. Perfect love loves everyone perfectly, even the most imperfectly unlovable. Perfect love loves everyone perfectly, even the most perfectly unlovable. So, if you're going to love others the way God loves others, oh, by the way, if you're going to love others the way God loves you, you're going to have to take some radical steps. Here they are. The first thing you're going to have to do, if you're going to love the way Jesus loves, you're going to have to embrace your foes. You got to embrace your foes. Now, Jesus begins, we're in Matthew chapter 5. Jesus begins with those familiar words he's been saying over and over and over. It was what was commonly taught that day, Matthew 5:43. He says, you have heard that it was said, we keep hearing him say this over and over and over, love your neighbor and hate your enemy. Now, the first half of that statement is actually found in the Old Testament. In Leviticus 19, we read these words. Do not seek revenge or bear a grudge against anyone among your people, but love your neighbor as yourself. I am the Lord. You say, well, what's the problem? Well, once again, the Pharisees had come through like champions. I would really say losers, because they had distorted what God had said about who we ought to love and how we ought to love them. Here's what the Pharisees were teaching. They interpreted that verse to mean, okay, I know we've got to love our neighbor. Oh, say, everybody got to love your neighbor, but if you have to love your neighbor, that means you also get to hate your enemy. That's what they were teaching. If someone is your neighbor, you love them. If there is your enemy, you hate them. Well, the first problem with that interpretation is hating your enemy is never even found in the Bible. You will find that said one time. But the second problem was, the problem with what they said was they totally misunderstood what the word neighbor meant. Because when they said love your neighbor, here's what they meant. Your neighbor is someone that you like. Your neighbor is someone that lives close to you. Your neighbor is someone that does you good. Your neighbor is someone that's on your side. So they were talking about a friend or a relative or someone you like that lived right next door to you. And of course, it included every Jew. So the first question we have to ask when the Bible says love your neighbor, there's a question, first of all, we've got to answer. Well, who's my neighbor? Well, guess what? Good luck, good news. Jesus actually answered that question. If you remember, there was a lawyer that came to Jesus and he asked this very question. Listen to what he said. But he wanted to justify himself. He wanted to justify himself, asked Jesus, and who is my neighbor? He thought he had Jesus. He thought he had pinned Jesus against the wall. Okay, bud, you say love your neighbor. Who's your neighbor? Well, you may know the story. Jesus, let me tell you a story. It's the story of the good what? The good Samaritan. He said, let me tell you about Samaritans. Samaritans were to the Jews then what a Nazi soldier would be to a Jew in 1945. Get that in your mind. Jesus said there was this Samaritan and he's walking down the road to Jericho and he got mugged and he got beaten and he got robbed and he got left for dead. And he said this priest came by. He walked on the other side of the road and this Levite came by and he walked on the other side of the road. But then Jesus said, this Samaritan came by. This Jewish man who had been beaten, was a Jewish man that was beaten. He takes this man to a place of rest, tells the man, I'm going to pay for this man. Don't charge him anything. Here's some money to pay up front. If he still owes, I'll pay you when I get back. And everybody's breath was taken away. Because what was the moral of that story? It was very simple. Jesus was saying, everybody is our neighbor. Say that out loud. Everybody's our neighbor. Everybody's our neighbor. Everybody is. See, you can choose the neighborhood that you live in. And you can sometimes choose who you decide you want to live next to. But at the end of the day, I got news for you. You don't really get to choose your neighbor. As a matter of fact, you don't have to choose your neighbor. God has already chosen your neighbor for you because everybody is your neighbor, not just your family, not just your friends, not just your best buddy. Yes, even your foes, even your enemies, they are considered to be a neighbor. Now, the mistake was, they just assumed, well, since we're only commanded to love our neighbor, we don't have to love our enemies. And if we don't have to love our enemies, the only alternative is to hate our enemies. So let me just make this real simple. What the Pharisees were teaching is what we used to teach kids, and that is, it's okay to be bigoted. It's okay to be prejudiced. If you're not Jewish, if you don't speak the same language, if you don't have the same color of skin, if you don't use the same type of accent, you may be an enemy, but you are not a neighbor. And then Jesus comes along and says, nope, even if someone is your enemy, or you think they're your enemy, you are to love them as a neighbor. Now, that's hard enough. That's enough right there to just make you want to gag. But then Jesus says, oh, by the way, while I'm in the neighborhood, let me tell you how to love your enemy. So he says this. But I tell you, remember what I told you? You better buckle up when you hear him say that. But I tell you, you know, I was telling this pastor friend of mine today, I said, I can imagine every time Jesus said, you have heard it said, every Pharisee was going, here we go again. And then when Jesus said, but I tell you, everybody buckled their seatbelt. But I tell you, love your enemies. Now watch this. And pray for those who persecute you. You mean I don't just tolerate them? Nope. I don't just ignore them? Nope. I don't just leave them alone? Nope. I don't just do them no harm? Nope. Jesus says, nope. I want you to be proactive. I want you to pray for those who persecute you. When they curse you, you bless them. When they hate you, you do good to them. When they go low, you go high. Now, let me just stop and help you out on something. Clarify something. And this gives me comfort, to be honest with you. There's a big difference between liking people and loving people. Now, I don't know about you, that comforts me. Because Jesus never commanded that we like our enemies. He did say we love them. That's a big difference. See, liking somebody, that's an emotional response, right? Some people you like, some people you don't. Listen, Will Rogers, you know, the famous comedian, famously said, I never met a man I didn't like. He probably only met two. Because I met people I don't like. Listen, I don't care how nice you are. I promise you, everybody in this room, you know somebody you don't like. I know people I don't like, okay? You're a Florida Gator? It's hard. It's just hard. That's a joke, but it's serious. Now, we all have people we don't like. That's an emotional response. And if you like someone, you can let them know it. And guess what? If you don't like someone, you just don't let them know it. You just don't say anything. You can fake it. But Jesus says, love is not like. Like is an emotion. Love is an action. You can't fake love. I may not like everybody. I'm commanded to love everybody, whether I like them or not. That's what perfect love does. So if you're going to love perfectly the way God loves you and the way God loves others, first thing we've got to do, and it is so hard, you've got to embrace your foes. You've got to love them if they hate you. You've got to pray them when they don't want good to happen to you. You've got to go before the Lord. You're to bless them when they curse you. You have got to embrace your foes. Not easy. But Jesus said, here's the good news. When you embrace your foes, you will emulate your Father. You'll be just like your Father. Jesus said, here's the motivation to do what I'm asking you to do. Here's what he said. He said that you may, that is, if you love your enemies, that you may be children of your Father in heaven. He causes his sun to rise on the evil and the good. He sends rain on the righteous and the unrighteous. Now, Jesus makes a very simple statement. Do you really want to be like God? Do you really want to be God-like? Do you really want to be godly? Oh, yes, I do. He said, okay, if you're going to be like your Father, you're going to love your enemies. Because when you love your enemies, you're acting just like your Heavenly Father. Now, get this straight. Jesus is not saying that what gets you into the family of God or what gets you out to become a child of God is loving people. Because frankly, in that day, when people would speak about other people, they'd rarely use adjectives like we use today. For example, instead of saying about someone, he's a peaceful man, the Jews would say, he's a man of peace. Instead of saying, well, she's a kind woman, they would say, she is a woman of kindness. So when Jesus was saying, hey, if you will love your enemies, you will be children of your Father. Here's what we say. He was saying, when you love those who hate you and you bless those who curse you, you pray for those who persecute you, you are a child of the Father. You are Father-like, like Father, like child. You're emulating your Father. So get this straight. You are not like God. You're not like your Father in heaven because you love other people. You love other people because you're like your Father in heaven. And oh, by the way, Jesus said, you do know that God loves everybody every day. And they didn't believe that. Jesus said, no, he does. Oh, yeah, he does. The sun shines on Russia and China just like it shines on America. It rains in North Korea just like it rains in America. God gives air to the Muslim just like he does to the Christian. God sent Jesus to die for the terrorist just like he sent Jesus to die for the diplomat. You know, we have this saying that we love to say all the time, you know, God is good all the time. You hear that? God is good all the time. That's true, but it's better than that. God is good all the time to all people everywhere. God is good all the time to all people everywhere. God loves those, guess what? God loves those who don't love him. God loves those who don't believe in him. God loves those who don't want him. God loves those who live every moment of their life against him. That's why Jesus goes on to say this, and this is so, I mean, this is stinging what he says. He says, look, if you love those who love you, what reward will you get? Anybody can do that. Anybody can love somebody that loves them back. And you're with me and I'm with you. They're the easiest people to love. They really are. He says, look, what reward does that get you? Are not even the tax collectors doing that? And if you greet only your own people, what are you doing more than others? Do not even pagans do that? Now, you're talking about insulting these religious leaders, these Pharisees, because they didn't despise anybody any more than they did tax collectors or pagans. And Jesus said, look, if you just love people that are lovable and people who love you back, well, you know what? You're no better than the tax collector. You're no better than the pagan. You're no better than the atheist. You're no better than the unbeliever. And listen, here's what God's all about. Just as the Father wants to turn sinners into saints, he wants us to turn our enemies into friends. And there's only one way you can do that. Only one. You love them. That's the way you do it. I want to tell you a story. And it's a story, I came across it about a month ago, and I had to read it twice because the first time I read it, I said, I don't believe that. Elizabeth Morris was a woman from a small Kentucky town. 2 days before Christmas, a few years ago, she was waiting for her son Ted to come home from his job at a shopping mall. He had just completed his first semester at college. He had come home to make some money to buy Christmas gifts. Well, at 10:40 p.m. that night, she got the telephone call that no parent wants to get. She was told her son had been in an automobile accident. She had to rush to the hospital. As it turned out, another young man who had been driving drunk, in fact, his blood alcohol level was 3 times the legal limit, had crossed the center line and hit Ted's car head on, and Ted Morris was dead. She and her husband, Frank, devastated because Ted was their only child. All the hopes, all the dreams, all the things they'd envisioned for him to get married, give them grandchildren, help them in their old age, all gone. He was a son that never gave them any trouble. He was a straight A student. He loved the Lord. He was a wonderful young man. He had a bright future. The 24-year-old man that hit him and killed him showed absolutely zero remorse. And the coup de grace was when the judge only gave him probation. Her anger went to DEFCON 4. Rage and anger and bitterness consumed her like an alcoholic's thirst for liquor. She would sit in a chair and she would fantasize how she could kill Tommy Pagaj. That was his name. The man who killed her son. She would think about how maybe I could find him on a highway and I'll run into him and I'll pin him against a tree and I'll watch him writhe in agony before me and suffer a slow death. She could begin to think about other ways. How can I kill this kid and get away with it and nobody ever find out about it? She actually started spending time following him. He didn't even know it. She was trying to catch him in some kind of a violation so that he would violate his probation. She could send him back to prison. She'd go to bed thinking about him, get up thinking about him. She'd eat dinner thinking about him. She was so full of rage, so full of anger. And one day, the Spirit of God broke through her heart and made her realize that her Heavenly Father had also lost His only son. And not only had her Heavenly Father lost His only son, but it was her sin that killed His only son. And yet that God forgave her. And that's when she knew that she had to do something that she could only do by the power of God. So she and her husband reached out to Tommy Pagaj, to his shock and to his amazement. And they began to build a relationship with Tommy Pagaj. They began to love him and show him the love of Christ. They began to share the gospel. And one day he got on his knees with them and he surrendered his life to Christ, turned his life completely around, got on his knees and begged them for forgiveness. Now that in and of itself is an unbelievable story, but the story doesn't end there. Her husband was a part-time pastor. So the next Sunday, he baptized Tommy. And a year later, he performed Tommy's wedding. And he now attends that church every Sunday, listening to the father of the son he killed preach the gospel. I just want to ask you a question. How do you explain that? I'm a dad. How did she do that? I'll tell you, only by the power of Jesus can you do that. Can I get an amen to that? Amen. Only by the Holy Spirit of God can you do that. Only when you finally realize, nobody can ever do to you anything worse than you did to Jesus. Only when you understand that can you see what Jesus said and understand like Father, like Son. Perfectly what Jesus said and understand like Father, like Son. Perfect love loves other people the way God loves.

Here's the benefit for you. You elevate your faith. Now, I want you to watch this. This is so good. Jesus has taken the letter of the law and he's raised it to the spirit of the law. And what he's showing us is, look, God's law is not just a matter of making sure that you do what's right on the outside. Dot the I, cross the T, go to church on Sunday, read your Bible, check off the list. He said it's more than what you do on the outside. He said the spirit of the law is make sure you're right on the inside. And so as we get to the end of chapter 5, Jesus makes one of the most breathtaking statements. I remember reading this when I was about 11 years old. And I remember the first time I really read it, it took my breath away. I thought, that is impossible. So listen to what he said. He said, be perfect, therefore. In light of everything I just told you, be perfect as your heavenly Father is perfect. Now I want to stop and ask you a question. What does that mean? I mean, we know two things are true, right? I mean, two things are absolutely true. Number one, none of us are perfect. None of us. I've told people who've been critical of churches at times and critical of a church I've pastored at times, I've told them, I said, you know what your problem is? You're looking for the perfect church. I remember one couple one time, I was pastoring at First Neville, Jerry, First Neville. I remember a couple came and they came for a while, but they just certain things they didn't like, and I was talking to them. And I said, you know what your problem is? They said, well, I said, you're looking for a perfect church. They said, yeah, we probably are. I said, okay, would you do me a favor? I said, yeah. I said, if you ever find it, don't join it, because if you join it, you'll ruin it. People looking for the perfect church. Well, none of us are perfect. That's fact number one. Fact number two we know is that none of us can be perfect in this life. None of us are perfect. None of us can be perfect in this life. Well, I got news for you. Statement number one is true. None of us are perfect. Statement number two is only partly true. So I want you to hear what I'm about to tell you. This will radically change the way you think. We cannot be perfect all the time. But there are times we can be perfect. So let me put it to you this way. None of us can perfectly obey God all the time, but there are times we can perfectly obey God. None of us can perfectly obey God all the time, but there are times we can perfectly obey God. So, when you truly love your enemy, when you love those who hate you, when you do good to those who spite you, when you pray for those who persecute you, in the eyes of your heavenly Father, you know what he says? You are perfect. So no, we're not perfect. And no, we will not always be perfectly perfect in this life. But I'll tell you one of the ways you know you have a real heart for God. You want to be perfect. Can I ask you a question? Just be honest. Don't raise your hand. Just tell the truth. Do you want to be perfect? I do. I don't want to wait to get there. I want to be perfect. Now, I know it's a goal that I'll never really completely reach, but can I be honest? Every day I get up with a desire. Lord, today, can I just go one day without sinning? I usually don't make it. But can I just go one day without sinning? I desire to be perfect, which is why Jesus said, be perfect, therefore, as your heavenly Father is perfect. I talked about Dr. King last week, and I got to talk about him one more time. Now, to be clear, Dr. King had his faults. Dr. King had his failures. Dr. King had his moral issues. We get all that. I know that. We all do. But I'll tell you something about Dr. King. God gave that man a lot of opportunities to practice this principle of loving your enemy. Probably as much as any man I've ever read about in my lifetime. So Dr. King is sitting in jail in Montgomery, Alabama. He'd been beaten. He'd been arrested. And all he was doing was boycotting a busing company because they segregated seats on the bus. He wasn't breaking a law. He was peacefully demonstrating, peacefully protesting. But they beat him and threw him in jail. So while he's in jail, he wrote a sermon and he titled it, Loving Your Enemies.
And what he says is

so profound, I want you to listen to what he said. He said, to our most bitter opponents, we say, do to us what you will, and we shall continue to love you. We cannot in all good conscience obey your unjust laws, because non-cooperation with evil is as much a moral obligation as it is cooperation with good. Throw us in jail, and we shall still love you. Bomb our homes and threaten our children, and we shall still love you. Send your hooded perpetrators of violence into our community at the midnight hour and beat us and leave us half dead, and we shall still love you. But be assured that we will wear you down by our capacity to suffer. For one day, we shall win freedom, and not only for ourselves. We shall so appeal to your heart and conscience that we shall win you in the process, and our victory will be a double victory. Yeah. I'm your pastor, and I'm going to tell you, I don't know that that's what I would have written in jail. I'd been writing something. I'm not sure it would have been that. And say whatever you will. That's the Spirit of Jesus. That's what it's like to be like your Heavenly Father. So I have some, call it bad news, I just call it reality. I don't care how nice you are. I don't care how sweet you are. I don't care how mild-mannered you are. I don't care how good you are. If you truly live for Jesus the way you ought to live for Jesus, you are going to make enemies. The worst thing I've ever heard said about anybody, and I've done funerals and I've heard this said about people, he didn't have an enemy in the world. What a sad thing to say. What a bad thing to say. If Jesus didn't get out of this world without enemies and he lived a perfect life, why should you think you will? Why should I think I will? There are people in this room, I've been your pastor for 39 years this year. 39 years I've been your pastor. You can give testimony. I made some enemies. I have made some enemies. I've gotten my anonymous mail. I've had people leave the church because they didn't like the way I preached. I've kept some of these letters, not the anonymous ones, they're not worth it, but the ones that at least signed it, I'm telling you, I've got some letters that would curl your hair. And I don't say that to brag. I don't mean it that way at all. But if you're looking for an easy, no briars, all roses, all smooth, no bumps, all friends, no enemies, if that's the way you're looking to serve Jesus, check out. It doesn't work that way. Not in this world, not in this culture, not in this atmosphere, not in this environment. Because when you stand up like me and you say, as I said this week in a tweet, I would no more vote for a pro-abortion candidate than I would vote for a pro-slavery candidate in 1865. You think I got some heat? You think I got some vile comments? You think I had some people block me? Absolutely. And I'm not saying this to brag, and I'm not trying to be a martyr. But I'm telling you, the more I read my Bible, the more I read this New Testament, and the more I read about how Jesus wound up not in a fancy hotel, not with a gold watch, but on a cross, the more I realize, but if I'm going to stand for Jesus, and I'm going to preach the truth, and I'm going to tell what I believe God says is right, I'm going to make enemies. So are you. So the bad news is, if you live long enough, you stand for Jesus, you're going to make enemies. It may be the boss at work who mistreats you. It may be somebody who spreads vicious lies about you. It may be a family member who abused you. It may be somebody just simply opposes you because you follow Jesus. And what I've learned is, I can't control who my enemies are. I cannot control how they treat me.
But I'll tell you what I have learned. By the power of the one who died for me, and who, by the way, died for my enemy, by the grace and the power of the Spirit of God that lives in me, and the power of the one who came back from the grave and wants me to forgive my enemies even as he forgave ours, I can always respond with perfect love, because that's what a child of the Father does. And I want to tell you something. What a difference. Can you imagine the difference it would be in Washington, D.C., if everybody just decided two things? Number one, we may disagree to the hilt. You're not my enemy. You're my neighbor. And number two, I'm going to love you just as much as I love myself. What a change. What a difference. That's why I'm so in love with the Bible, so in love with Jesus. Because let me tell you something. I'm going to say this and we're going to pray. What I told you today, this stuff works. Some of you know this quick story, and I can't even go into the details. Teresa and I saw one of the greatest miracles we've seen ever in the last year of our life. We turned two bitter enemies, bitter, who when we drove down the street wouldn't even look at us. We turned two bitter enemies into friends, because we decided we were going to do what Jesus told us to do. Just love them. Just pray for them. Just bless them. So who's your enemy today? Who's that person you go to bed thinking that, you know, if they fell off a cliff, wouldn't bother you a bit? That husband that walked out on you. That boss that's trying to do everything he can to get you to leave the company. That uncle that sexually abused you. You can't control what they do to you. You can control how you respond to them. It's different, but it works. Heavenly Father, the Bible says that one time I was your enemy. When I was in sin, I was your foe. But you embraced me. You sent Jesus to die for me. I thank you for it. With your heads bowed, with your eyes closed, if you're here today and you've never trusted Jesus Christ as your Lord and Savior, can I just be honest with you? Until you do that, you're an enemy of God. That's what the Bible says. You're enemies with God. But good news, He loves you. He's praying for you. He died for you. He wants you to be a part of His family. He wants to turn you, listen to this, not just from a friend, an enemy into a friend. He wants to turn you from being an enemy to being one of His children. But you got to pray to give, you got to give your heart to Christ to do that. You've got to admit you need a Savior. If you're watching right now online, or you're in this room and you've never given your life to Jesus Christ, you have never trusted the Lord, why don't you do it right now? Why don't you say something like this? Lord Jesus, thank you for loving me even when I was your enemy. Thank you for dying for me even when I was your foe. And I thank you right now that you're turning me into one of your children, because I'm giving you my life today. I confess you as my Lord. I believe in my heart that God raised you from the dead. I trust you right now to save me. Thank you for giving me eternal life. Thank you for forgiving me of all of my sins. And now, Lord Jesus, I forgive everyone who has ever done me harm, who's ever done me wrong. I have no enemies. I only have neighbors.

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1: Samaritan's Purse has had a long history here in Ukraine, serving with the local church through Operation Christmas Child. When the war started here last year, we responded medically with a field hospital that we set up in Lviv. But as the war changed and progressed, we moved with it and moved some of those medical capabilities further to the east. We brought in stoves, we brought in tarps to re-roof. All this is through the local church, and I'm so proud of the church. They're loving their neighbor and setting a great example of serving the name of Jesus Christ.
2: Our main focus now is to help people in red zone. People won't live in their houses if it's everyday bombing, and it means that this help is very necessary for them, very important for them.
3: Everywhere that Samaritan's Purse works, it's incredibly important to be working with local authorities, local officials. No one knows better than the people who are already here what the needs are. And so we go to them and we work with them to figure out what those needs are and how we can best assist. The Ukrainian people are incredibly welcoming to those who are here. The gratefulness is just, it's like nothing I've ever seen before.
1: For all those that have helped Samaritan's Purse and helped support us through this year, I want to thank you. When this war is long over, I believe Ukraine will know it was the church that housed them and clothed them and that took care of them. Please pray for Ukraine. Pray for a peace that only Jesus Christ can bring about. And also pray for the church here. They're brave and bold and they're doing an incredible job. Thank you.
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10: What would you do tomorrow if you were absolutely certain that the Lord was with you? Like, what What courage might that give you to sort of step out from what's comfortable, to know for certain that the Lord is with you? What is he calling you to do that you might step into fully if you were sure that he was with you? Look, we love courage, don't we? We love stories of courage. We love people who are courageous. We celebrate them. We want to be like them. But if we're honest with ourselves, most of us are anything but courageous, aren't we? We are timid. We're faint-hearted, and we're fearful. A lot of us are afraid that we are not enough, that we don't have what it takes. So what kind of fortitude, what kind of grit might arise from a certainty, a confidence that God was with us?
11: None of us in this room, none of us under the sound of my voice, want to be known as a coward. God doesn't want you to be a coward. God wants you to be strong and courageous. Webster defines cowardice this way: it's one who shows disgraceful fear or timidity in the face of danger and difficulty. No one wants to be that person. That man, that woman who's a coward, who shrinks back in fear when the difficulty comes. We want to be people who are strong and courageous. We want to be brave and we want to be valiant. But the question is, how?
12: Joshua 1:9, God says, "Have I not commanded you? Be strong and of good courage. Do not be afraid, nor be dismayed, for the Lord your God is with you wherever you go." Here is Joshua taking over from Moses. He didn't feel qualified. He didn't feel strong within himself. But here is God trying to give him a pep talk because he has to lead these millions into the promised land. And God tells him, "Have I not commanded you?" You know how many times God told Joshua to be strong and courageous? 7 times. You know why that God had to tell him that? Because he was fearful. And God had to encourage him to go forth. God expects us to be courageous. Why? He says it. Because I'm with you. You can operate in courage. Why? Because I am with you. And if God be with us, who or what can stand against us? He tells you today, I want to say this to someone. I'm speaking to someone in here. God is saying to you, "Have I not commanded you? Have I not told you? Be strong and courageous, because the Lord goes with you." The Lord goes with you.
11: God has promised to us his enduring presence. That's what he has promised. Now, he said to Joshua, "No man will be able to stand before you all the days of your life. Just as I have been with Moses, I will be with you. I will not fail you or forsake you. So be strong and courageous, because I'm with you. I'm with you." Now, God's presence makes all the difference in the world. And God has promised, when we put our faith and trust in Jesus, he's promised to come in. And he says, "I'll give you my Holy Spirit, and he will be with you, and he will be in you, and he will be with you forever. He won't leave you." You know, David said in that great psalm, "Even though I pass through the valley of the shadow of death, I fear no evil." Why? Because you are with me. God being with you makes all the difference. And when God is with you, as the scripture says, if God is for us, who can be against us? So Joshua's going up. He's going to have to fight giants. He's going to have to go up against warriors. He's going to have to go up against some vicious, ruthless people. He can't do that in and of himself. But he can do that if the Lord is with him. The Lord said to Joshua, "I will be with you. And no one will be able to stand before you, because I am with you." And the Lord says that same thing to you and to me today. Don't be afraid. You look to me. I will be with you.
12: "Have I not commanded you? Be strong and courageous. Do not be afraid. Do not be dismayed. for the Lord your God goes with you wherever you go. God is saying you can have courage because my presence is with you. My presence will go with you. You're not alone. The creator of the universe, who sits enthroned in the heavens, is with you. He not only sends you, but then he goes around, turns around and goes with you. Romans 8:31 says, what then shall we say to these things? If God is for us, who can be against us? He who did not spare his own son, but delivered him up for us all, how shall he not with him freely give us all things? No matter how big the giant is, no matter how great the lion is, no matter how great the grave or the situation is, we serve a God who's greater still. And that God dwells on the inside of every believer. David said, when I walk through the valley of the shadow of death, I will fear no evil. It doesn't say that I won't walk through the valley. It says, when I do walk through the valley, I shall fear no evil, for thou art with me. When I walk through the valley of my health, I will fear no evil. When I walk through the valley of my family situation, I will fear no evil. When I walk through the valley of them talking about me and disliking me and shunning me, I will fear no evil. When I walk through the valley of the job that they know they were trying to push me out, I will fear no evil, for thou art with me.
10: When we get in over our heads, there is a reminder that he is there. You know, the most frequent command in all the Bible, it's a two-part. It goes, do not fear, for I am with you. That command, do not fear, for I am with you, at least 366 variations of that in the Bible. Why? Because we need a constant reminder that God is present with us, because we get fearful and we get scared and we start to feel like we're alone. And God says, no, I'm right here with you. Keep going, I'm right here with you. We need that constant reminder of God's presence with us.
12: The basis of which I have courage is not in my own strength, it's in the strength of the Lord. It says, fear not, for I am with you. Isaiah 41:10. Be not dismayed, for I am your God. I will strengthen you. I will help you. I will uphold you with my right. Listen, look at what God is saying. I am with you. I am your God. I will strengthen you. I will help you. I will uphold you. According to this verse, none of those bases was on us. Everyone was what God was providing to us.
13: Pretty much almost everywhere in the Bible where it says not to fear, it only gives one reason not to fear, and that is, for I am with you. Pretty simple, isn't it? Fear not, for I am with you. He doesn't tell us what he's going to do or when he's going to do it or how he's going to do it. He just simply says, fear not, for I am with you. And I love the scripture that says that he will guide us even unto death. God is never going to leave us nor forsake us. And something I practice once in a while, don't do this every day, but at different times God puts it on my heart. And I'll just stop sometimes throughout the day and say, God, you're here.
10: He's with us. He will never leave us. He will never forsake us. Strength and courage, my brothers and sisters, are not found within you. They are found in knowing that God is with you. What would I do tomorrow if I was certain God was with me? What's that thing that's just sitting in your gut right now that you know you need to do, but you're hesitant? That if you knew and you were certain that God was with you, do. And maybe it's not tomorrow. Maybe it's like right now. Maybe it's right after the service. Maybe it's today. What would I do today? What would I do now? What would I do immediately if I was absolutely certain that God was with me?

0: You're gonna lose everything. You won't come out of this. You're not smart enough. You're not bright enough. You waited too late. You should have started younger. Those are the kind of voices that we all live with. Those voices are the kind of voices that stop you from buying into your own life.
1: Sometimes the thing that's holding you back is all in your head. Some of you right now, you don't have what God wants you to have. It is no secret that many of us are weighed down right now by some chronic fears or worries, negative thoughts that can maybe cause you, they just run away with you at night and they spiral and there's this anxious or toxic thinking. We even believe the lies of our enemy Lucifer. You're not good enough. You'll never change. You'll never measure up. Flat out falsehoods that the devil designed to hold you hostage and keep you from the freedom and power that's your birthright as a son or daughter of God.
2: The enemy's main tools are deception and lies. Your mind is the bullseye of his target. If he can control your thinking, he can control your life. You can't stop negative thoughts from coming, but here's the key. Just because a thought comes doesn't mean you have to think it. You control the doorway to your mind. Ask yourself, where is this thought coming from? If it's not positive, hopeful, encouraging, it's not from God. That's the enemy doing what he does best, trying to plant negative seeds, fearful seeds, inferior seeds. God said here in Isaiah, if you'll keep your mind stayed on me, I will keep you in perfect peace. What is your mind stayed on? What are you dwelling on throughout the day?
3: How many of you know that it's very, very important that we make every effort that we can to be positive in life? Some people, to be honest, you could solve all your problems if you would just change from being negative to positive.
2: The right approach is, yes, there's a lot of uncertainty. I don't know how it's all going to turn out, but God, I know you're my provider. Just as you take care of the birds of the air, feed and clothe them, you're going to take care of me. Instead of keeping your mind stayed on your problems, stayed on the news, stayed on doubt, stayed on worry, keep it stayed on what God promised you.
1: And what we've discovered is that most of life's battles are won or lost in your mind. Your mind is a battlefield. And as a Christian, you have a choice. You can believe Satan's lies to you, or you can believe God's truth about you.
0: And the enemy always has some sort of tool or memory or situation that he uses to terrify you, even though the good times are here and the dream is there, the blessing is there, and the goodness is there. But there's always this haunting, nagging defiance that says, don't you relax. You're not worth it. You don't deserve it. And it's not going to last because everything else went away. Maybe this will go away too. We talk about faith for bad times, but you also need faith in good times to actually believe the goodness of God is not going anywhere. To silence the voices that keep saying you'll never make it. You're about to lose everything. Fear gets in your heart. You can change your outcome, but you have to stop talking to yourself the way you do. Because if you continue to talk to yourself the way you do, you will always be where you've always been. It is what you say within yourself that heals you.
4: Yes.
0: You see those voices that say what you can't do, what you can't have, what you can't be, what's not going to last, what's not going to work, is how the enemy pulverizes the promises of God in your life. To talk back to those voices shuts the enemy down. The pressure I was going through, I was causing. Because the pressure I was going through was coming from the things that I allowed to reverberate in my head. And I'm wondering if there are things echoing in your head right now that are stopping you from living your best life because you will not silence them by speaking back.
4: Many times the problems that we think we have with our lives are actually problems with our thoughts. Proverbs 4:23 says, you've got to carefully guard your thoughts because they are the source of true life. You are the narrator of your life. So we have to fix our thoughts. We have to fix our thoughts. Jesus wants to change your pattern of thinking and give you a new pattern. Amen. So Romans 12:2 says, do not conform to the pattern of this world, but be transformed by the renewing of your mind. Then you will learn to know God's will for you, which is good and pleasing and perfect. So it's about the pattern. If you think negative thoughts, you'll become a negative person. You will likely find whatever you fix your focus on. If you decide to look for what's good in life, you'll find the good. If you decide to always look for what's bad about any given situation, you'll find the bad. And if you don't decide in advance to fill your brain with godly positive thoughts, your human nature will be more than happy to revert to its default setting, which is looking for what's negative. 2 Corinthians 10 verse 5, it says, we take captive every thought to make it obedient to Christ. Listen, your thoughts are not in control of you. You are in control of your thoughts.
3: You cannot have an obedient life without having an obedient thought life. I mean, I was a Christian for many, many, many years and loved God and couldn't figure out why I just kept having so many problems. And I didn't understand the stuff about the mind. I just thought that I couldn't help what I thought. Well, I can't help what I think. And I didn't have any idea that I could cast down wrong thoughts or I could shut my mind against thoughts, that I didn't have to just receive everything that fell into my head and just take it as my own and roll it over and over and over in my mind.
1: Your life is always moving in the direction of your strongest thoughts. In other words, what you tend to think about comes out in your life. In fact, the wisest guy in the Bible, Solomon, in Proverbs 23, described it this way. He said, for as a person thinks in his heart, so is he. In other words, what do we know? The life you have is often a reflection of the thoughts you think. The life you have is a reflection of the thoughts you think. What you think determines who you become. In other words, if you think you can't do something, guess what? You probably won't, right? If you think you can, by God's grace, you probably will try, or at least you will try. If you fixate only on your problems, you get up and you say, man, the world is bad. It's going to hell in a handbasket. Life is hopeless. Guess what? You will get overwhelmed by 8 o'clock in the morning. But instead, if you actually renew yourself in the Holy Spirit, renew, saturate your brain in Scripture, if you believe with faith, no, whatever comes today, it could be hard, but I can tap into God's strength. God has good stored up for me, good works he's planned in advance. You will actually discover some solutions and you're gonna watch your faith grow. See, if you always feel like you're a victim of your circumstances, guess what? You will probably live like a victim for most of your life. But if you actually take the truth of God and say, no, I'm not a victim. I'm actually more than a conqueror by the love and power of Christ that work within me, you can overcome anything. The truth is, the life you lead is a reflection of the thoughts you think. Thoughts shape action, action shapes behavior, behavior shapes your destiny.
2: Get your mind going in the right direction and your life will go in the right direction. You're going to draw in what you're constantly thinking about. If you're thinking can't do it thoughts, I'm not enough, this problem's too big, you're drawing in defeat. That's making you weaker. Your gifts are being pushed down. Your faith is being diminished. How much further will you go? How much happier will you live? How much more of God's favor will you see if you'll guard your mind? If you'll be selective in what you're dwelling on? If you'll keep it stayed on Him?
1: There are lies that the devil actually peddles to you all the time. Do you ever find yourself thinking, I just can't change, even if I try, I'll always be overweight. My family's always struggle with that. Or we'll always be in debt, you know. My family, we're just not good with money. Or marriage, like I'm just, you know, it's just, he's never going to change. I'm no good at relationships. You know, whenever I start to grow close, I do something to screw it up. In fact, I'm a screw up, you know. I can't believe God would care about somebody like me. Listen to me. That's the voice of your enemy. He's waging war on the battlefield of your mind to keep you captive. You know what Jesus called Satan? A liar and a punk. Listen to this. He said, there is no truth in him. When he lies, this is the devil, he speaks his native language, for he is what? A liar and the father of lies. In other words, he gives birth to lies all the time. So understand, Satan is an enemy, and he's always looking for a place in your mind where you may agree with a falsehood that is not true. The devil will get you on either side. His whole strategy is to get you to buy into something that is untrue about God or yourself, to lead you away from God's freedom and healing and purpose for your life.
5: Everything with the devil is ever and never. It's never going to change, and it's always going to be that way. His favorite thing is to tell you how no good you are, and how all you do is make mistakes, and how your life is over, and you're never going to get over your past, and nobody cares about you, and you're not going to get the job, and you're not going to get the raise, and you'll never have a new car.
1: And before long, whatever thoughts you've been repeating, that's your default thinking. And if it's negative, it creates, guess what? A stronghold. Because if you believe a lie for long enough and your mind starts to act, well, this lie is true, you get stuck in a rut. I want you to imagine this. You guys see how this works? If you walked out in your front yard and you walked across your lawn in a certain pattern for 100 days straight, same line, same path to your car, thousands of steps, what do you think is going to happen to your lawn, right? You're going to create a pathway in your yard. Same thing. If you think on a lie for 100 days straight, you will start to believe the lie, and it will create this neural pathway for your brain just to run off with it. You can call it stinking thinking. It's where lies get lodged in your mind, and they create this stronghold you can't change. But with God's help, we're going to renew our minds, like Paul says. We're going to actually stay off that old path. And you know what actually happens, by the way? If you stay off your lawn for 100 days, what happens? The grass grows back. I've got to put a new pathway in my brain towards God's truth. Paul says, do not conform to the what? Pattern of this world. You could translate that. Don't be conformed to the pathways of the world. These wrong patterns of thinking. But be transformed by what? Renewing of your mind. Paul's like, stay off that destructive, negative pathways of lies and replace it for... Paul's like, stay off that destructive, negative pathways of lies and replace it for God's truth.
2: Here's a simple

0: goods in your future, dismiss it. Don't give it the time of day. Then take the next step. Father, you promised the path of the righteous, my path, is getting brighter and brighter. You said my latter days will be better than my former days. When the thoughts come, this problem's too big. The opposition too strong. You'll never get past it. You can let that play and live defeated, discouraged, intimidated, or you can replace it with what God says. Father, you said when the enemy comes against me one way, you would defeat them and cause them to flee seven different ways. And yes, this may be too big for me, but I know it's not too big for you.
1: Maybe you're here and you think, you know, I'm not enough. My family wasn't enough. I'm not a good enough parent, or I can never get it all done. And you're going to take the truth of God that says, I can do all things through Christ, who gives me what? Strength. Even when I'm weak, that's when Christ is at his strongest. Maybe you feel like, I'll never be attractive enough. I don't like the way I look in the mirror. No. You are beautifully and fearfully and wonderfully made by the grace of God. He's given you beautiful gifts to make a difference in this world. Maybe you're like, Tim, I'm just always going to be miserable. I'm always going to feel depressed. No. The joy of the Lord can be your strength. The moment the liar whispers to you, you're going to be alone. I'm never alone. Christ has promised, Jesus will never leave me, never forsake me. The devil whispers, no. You're nothing but a victim. No. God's word says, I am more than a conqueror through Christ who loved me and gave himself up for me. Amen? You have to declare war. I am not who others say I am. I'm not even who my own lying mind says I am. I am who God says I am. You will know the truth, and the truth will set you free. You cannot have a positive life when you have a negative, fear-filled mind. What comes into your mind comes out in your life. And so Paul says, take it captive. Every thought, capture that lie. Name it. I forbid you entry. Remove it and replace it with the truth of God. And by the power of God, you will break that stronghold, because Jesus holds the key that sets every prisoner free. Amen?
2: Hit me!

0: 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As always, you are encouraged to search the Word of God for yourself and heed only what is confirmed by Holy Spirit. Now, let's join in the session already in progress.
1: Hey guys, we are back for week two on the series Before I Do. Now, today we're going to be talking about the purpose of marriage. If you have not caught up with week one, a quick recap, we talked about what marriage is not and what it is, right? And we honed into the fact that marriage is a covenant, and not just any type of covenant. It's a covenant that God recognizes and stands on. The Bible calls it his holy institution, which he loves, right? So we talked about that. We talked about the importance and the principles of covenants in the context of marriage, that it is both conditional and unconditional. Unconditional in the sense of how you love one another, but conditional that it has to be according to the standards of God if you're going to reap the benefits and the blessings connected to marriage. But I encourage you, if you haven't watched it, watch it. But we're talking today about the purpose of marriage. And there was a quote I shared in part one by the late Dr. Miles Monroe. And he said, when the purpose of a thing is not known, abuse is inevitable. And that is the truth concerning marriage. I'm sure, just like me, you may have seen divorce trending on your social feed, right? It from the moment between when God gave me the instruction to do this series and today, I have seen at least seven big divorce announcements. Marriages are under attack. But the real reason is because we're not moving. Well, when I say we, I'm generalizing, but there are some people, many actually, don't really know the purpose of marriage. I've been a pastor for a couple years now, and I've had different counseling sessions with, when I was single, I had many, for some reason, as a single woman, there were married couples that were coming to me for counseling sessions. But one thing I learned that was a consistent trait was that many people did not know the purpose of marriage. When it came down to what drew them to each other, it was solely based on feelings, right? They reduced love to a feeling. Love is not a feeling. That is the least version, when it comes to what love really is. Love is not a feeling, but they reduced it to a feeling. And it's like, I just felt great about this person and X, Y, and Z. But guess what? Anyone who's been divorced at some point loved their spouse in the context of feelings, right? So that is not why you get married. You don't just get married because you just feel good about a person, right? So let's really dig into the purpose of marriage. And I believe that when we hone in on this, if you are thinking about marriage, if you're engaged, if you are praying about marriage, that your prayer would even have precision, right? Not just about, because oftentimes we really just pray about the person, but we will start to do an internal work. We start reflecting on who we are and who we need to become, right? For this thing that we're asking the Lord for this blessing, for this covenant that we're asking the Lord for. And if you're married and you have not tailored your marriage to the purpose of marriage biblically, then you have tools that you can use to stand on, right? So when we talk about the purpose of marriage, I'm going to speak about four key things, right? And absolutely, we're going to go into the scripture. Now, number one is companionship, right? There is a purpose for you both coming together. There is something God has in mind that he wants to do with your union, right? Number two is oneness. And we're going to dig into all of this. Number three is crucifixion. Oh, yes. You see, oftentimes we talk about pick up your cross. Jesus said, pick up your cross and follow me, right? Crucify your flesh. But there are systems that God has in place for these things to happen. And one of them is marriage, right? Crucifixion. This is what brings you even closer to the image of God. Now, there are different things God can use to crucify your flesh, but marriage is one of them. Number four is godly offspring, right? Procreation. Now, let's start with companionship. Now, there is a difference, you know, between a person being lonely and alone, right? When a person is lonely, they need company, right? When a person is alone, they need companionship. And what does that mean? We're going to dig into that. Malachi 2, verse 10 to 14. It says, "Have we not all one Father? Has not one God created us? Why do we deal treacherously?" Now, I shared this in the beginning. I shared this in part one, right? But I want to read this again. "Why do we deal treacherously with one another by profaning the covenant of the fathers? Judah has dealt treacherously, and an abomination has been committed in Israel and in Jerusalem, for Judah has profaned the Lord's holy institution," talking about marriage, "which he loves. He has married the daughter of a foreign god. May the Lord cut off from his tents of Jacob." We're going to fast forward to verse 14, and I want you to study this in your own time. "Yet you say, for what reason? Because the Lord has been a witness between you and the wife of your youth, with whom you have dealt treacherously, yet she is your companion," right? "And your wife by covenant." Now, Genesis 2:18 says, "And the Lord God said, it is not good that man should be alone." Now, man, you know, obviously the Lord God was in the garden and all these things. Man was not lonely, right? Because he had a lot of animals. There was company. There were animals there. He named the animals, and the animals could talk. This was like Dr. Doolittle, right? If you watch the movie, it's not that he was bored, right? Because back then, I mean, the serpent was talking to the woman. So the animals, that before the fallen innate state of humanity, the animals could have dialogue, right? God the Father was present. So man was not lonely. He had company around him, but man was alone. He did not have a companion. There's a difference, right? He said, "It is not good that the man should be alone. I will make him a helper comparable to him." Now, here's the thing. You are not designed to do life alone. Now, it is true. Some people can have the, you know, some people, they call it the gift of singleness, right? The Apostle Paul in the Bible was never married. Marriage should not be an idol. It should not be an idol. Absolutely not. When marriage is an idol, then you actually, even if marriage is an idol in your heart, you push back the you know, God getting involved in opening that door, because God will never give you something to validate an idol, right? So marriage should never be an idol. But when you recognize that, you know, I remember someone was trying to have this argument about, you know, Jesus did purpose and he was never married and all this stuff, right? Jesus, the bride is the church. He didn't need he was not after a female bride. The bride is his church, right? The bride is you and I, right? But can you do life without marriage? Absolutely, right? This should not be an idol. But when you understand its purpose, you are not designed to do life by yourself. And sometimes there, you know, it could be in the context of what God wants to bless you with a marriage. I always tell people, when you're praying for marriage, you have to already know that God desires it for you, right? Whenever you get to a place where you're like, God, if you don't desire it for me, then take away the feeling. Now, this is false prayer, because you desire it, right? And you have to know that in the word of God, God desires it for you. Don't make it an idol. Be patient, right? There are other things we'll talk about, but that's not the point of today. The point is to really dig into purpose. But I just want to encourage you that if you desire marriage and it just feels so distant, don't make it a thing of like, God, take away the desire. No, God desires marriage for you. Now, but if you are someone who absolutely does not desire it, you're like, look, there's so much I want to do in my life. Hey, That's all right. The Apostle Paul was right up that alley with you. But I'm speaking to the people who are saying, God, I desire marriage, or maybe you're already married, right? There is companionship in marriage. Marriage is for companionship. Now, there is a unique purpose that this serves in God. And I want to share with you some things that even as I was in prayer, that I was writing down in my notes. So let's go into this. Now, number one, companionship cannot be reduced to fun, right? There's a place for fun in marriage. Absolutely. But when we talk about companionship, it primarily serves God's assignment. There are certain things that God will entrust you under the strength of your companionship. Not just that you have fun together, right? When the look at the language God has with Adam, he says, I will make you a helper, the same word used concerning the Holy Spirit. The Holy Spirit wasn't having fun with Jesus, right? There is now, don't get me wrong, we're going to get into fun and all these things, but he wasn't, his highest purpose was not fun in Jesus, with Jesus. There was a divine purpose, right? Now, there are certain things that God will entrust to you under the strength of this type of companionship. What do I mean by that, right? When you look at the wife, for example, the wife is called a helper, very similar to what the Holy Spirit is also called a helper because of an assignment. When you look at Adam, right, look at the state he was in before Eve came into the picture. Adam was already given something he was entrusted with, right? He was already called to steward the garden. There was already work. He already named the animals. So there was a knowing of their, when you know a name of a thing, you also understand its function and its purpose. So everything in the garden had function and purpose. And then the Lord says, wait, it's not good that he's alone. I've entrusted him with work. I've entrusted him with an assignment. And the whole time in creation, the Lord is like, this is good, this is good, this is good. And he looks at Adam, he's like, wait, after all of these things I've entrusted him to, this is not good. Because what I entrusted to him is not for the strength of one person. That this falls under the strength of companionship. It falls under the strength of two. When you think about Jesus, even with his disciples, Jesus will send them two by two, right? There is a strength in companionship that causes the assignment of God concerning you to increase. You see, before I got married, there were many things that the Lord had shown me, right? That he had called to my life, that he was calling me to, but it wasn't time. Right. One of those things recently, I went to London and then right after London, went to Nigeria for conferences. And I'm sharing this because for many years, the Lord did not allow me to travel overseas. Right. Every time I preach, I always ask the Lord, hey, are you sending me here? Can I go here? Are you sending me here? You know, X, Y, and Z. And he did not allow me to travel. There were things that the Lord had told me, this is for you, but he would not allow me to do it. When my husband came into my life, the doors opened. He's like, now you can do this. Now you can do this. There were things that he had promised me years ago. All of a sudden, they start coming. They start coming. They start coming. And I recognized this is not coincidence, right? Even when I was in prayer, the Lord began to show me there is a different strength you have with your spouse that I can entrust more to this union, right? Because it's not just me. I am now one with him. So what the Lord is entrusting to me, he's entrusting to us. And the same with him, because we work together. In every assignment, when there, sometimes I might be unclear about a place, like, I don't know, maybe, especially when, if I'm called to preach somewhere that I really want to travel to and I'm excited about it, I'm not clear because it has my emotions, right? It has my emotional investment. So I'm hearing from the Lord, I might not be clear. I will ask my husband, babe, can you pray about this and see if the Lord is sending us? Because if it's not, I don't want to go. I'm excited about going there. And so my judgment is already foggy. So I need your wisdom concerning this, right? And even when the Lord would tell me yes, I would still submit it to him because I'm no longer just Stephanie, right? In marriage, now there is a union. There's a companionship that I have with my husband that the Lord has entrusted things to. You will see that when you do marriage and you're following the standards of God, there are doors that begin to open. Because even, for example, in part one, when we talked about favor, Proverbs 18:22 says, he who finds a wife finds a good thing. Now, remember this. Now, we're all the way in Proverbs here. In Genesis, when the Lord saw that Adam was without a wife, what did he say? It is not good. So the discovery of Eve was not just in the woman, it was in the wife. When he saw Adam was alone, without companionship, his response was, it is not good. And now, all the way in Proverbs, it says, he who finds a wife finds a good thing. It is the same good thing that was all the way in Genesis that we see in Proverbs. It is a good thing when a man finds a wife. It is a good thing. There is only so much you can do in the strength of one. When you come together, it is a force. The math doesn't even add up what you can do in God when you're two. When two becomes one. The Bible calls it a good thing. And then check it out. It says, and obtains favor from the Lord. Like I said in part one, favor is the evidence of an assignment. Favor has an errand. Favor is for something, right? When you're favored, it's because the favor has an errand. It has something it's after. So when you're favored, there is an assignment that favor is after. It's after to bring you into. When you look at the story of Joseph in the Bible, right? You know, he was sold into slavery, all these things. Wherever he was favored. Why? There was an assignment on his life. And so he who finds a wife, first of all, finds a good thing and obtains favor from the Lord. And that leads us to the second thing, because companionship in marriage is unique and accompanied by favor because of oneness. That's the second purpose. Number two is oneness. Let's read Mark 10 from verse 6 to 8. It says, but from the beginning of the creation, God made them male and female. For this reason, a man shall leave his father and mother and be joined to his wife. And the two shall become one flesh. So they are no longer two, but one flesh. Now, when the Apostle Paul talks about marriage, he calls it a great mystery, right? A great mystery. And why is that? Because marriage is the only institution that reflects the oneness of God. Now let's look at this, right? 1 John 5:7, it says, for there are three that bear witness in heaven, the Father, the Word, and the Holy Spirit. And these three are one. How does that work? How is it that the Father, the Word, referring to Jesus, the Holy Spirit, they are one? The same mystery in marriage. Two becoming one. I can see you, I can see you, but spiritually you are one. You are no longer two, you are one. Marriage reflects the oneness of God. Now, this is so powerful because there is a unique authority that you begin to walk in anytime you reflect a dimension of God. There's an authority you walk in when you reflect the dimension of God's love. When you reflect the dimension of God's mercy, when you reflect the dimension of God's compassion, anytime you reflect a dimension, a revelation of God, when it reflects through your life, you also tap into the authority connected to that. And so there is a unique authority you walk in when you walk in oneness, right? The power of oneness is the power of unity. Unity is a force. When two becomes one, it is a force. Let's look at another scripture, right? Matthew 18, verse 19. It says, again, I say to you that if two of you agree on earth concerning anything they ask, it will be done for them by my Father in heaven. Now, first of all, you have to know who Jesus is speaking to when he says this, right? So this is not like a blank check of just like, Lord, I want a mansion in the sky full of cotton candy. Okay, not that. Not two people agreeing on that. These are two people who understand the ways of God, the principles of God, the heart of God. They're after God. But look at what he says, that even when you are that person, if two of you, not just one of you, if two of you agree, you see, oneness is powerful because when both are in alignment, when both are in agreement, whatever you put your mind to, you will succeed. Whatever you come together. And that's why when the enemy wants to attack marriages, he attacks the oneness. The first thing he's not first going to whisper to you, leave your spouse, leave your spouse, leave your spouse. No. He starts to attack your agreement, right? That's why there's order in God. That's why it's the woman is called to submit to the man's leadership. There has to be a form of submission, because if not, it's just going to be this. Well, I don't agree. And I don't agree. Well, who's going to win this argument, right? We're going to talk about more about the woman. We're going to talk about the men as we continue in the series. But when the enemy wants to attack the marriage, the first thing he's after is agreement. Your husband wants to do something, or your wife has this idea, and then he starts whispering. He goes into the woman's ear. Yeah, you know, he doesn't listen to you. Yeah, that's right. You know, you should move to this state. He wants to move there. Why does he want to do that? He starts attacking, because if you both lose your oneness, if you both cannot see eye to eye on the thing, the marriage is slowly breaking apart, breaking apart, breaking apart, right? And so in oneness, there is power, because there is power in unity, okay? Now, when we think about this word agree, even when we look at that scripture, you know, if any two of you agree on earth concerning a thing, when I looked up that word, it translates to harmonious. Harmonious. And what I love about that is that it speaks to this sweet sounding melody, right? And for a sound to be this sweet sounding melody, it has to be fluid. There's all parts of the music are in connection with each other. There is nothing that feels off. I'm sure you may have had the experience where you're listening to someone play and you're just like, this band is off. Okay. The drummer is not in sync with the guitar. The guitar player is not in sync with the guy who is playing the piano. But I love that. A sweet sounding melody means all parts are complementing each other. When you listen to it, it could rock you to sleep, right? But that's the intricate level of agreement. All parts are working together. And this type of agreement is not just lip service. Okay. It's not just, you know, I'm just going to say I agree, but I don't agree. No, one heart, one mind, one goal. You move to the same beat. You both are in sync with each other. And you have to understand this, because it's going to lead us to the next thing, which is crucifixion, because it's going to require a level of death from you. When you're about to go into marriage, you see, you don't go into marriage having this expectation of everything you want, because where does it make room for your spouse? You know where you want to live. You know how you want your house to be. Where does it make room for oneness? If two become one flesh, you have to have room for disruption. That is the power of agreement. Because how am I desiring to be married, but I have no room to agree with a man or a woman I haven't met? I already know how I want my life to be. I know how many kids I want. I know where I want to live. When our first daughter or son turns 5, I know which school he wants to go to. You are full of you. There is no room for another person. You are full of yourself. You're not ready for another person to join and become one with you because there are things in you that must die. So this whole culture about, I know exactly how I want my life to be and what I want my life to look like. You have to be willing to say, I need to be in agreement with someone I haven't met. So there must be room in my life, in my vision for marriage that allows for that. Because many people are missing their spouses because they're looking for the person that fits their picture. And you don't even know if that picture came from the Lord. Where these expectations came from, was it from the Lord? Was it from culture? Was it from pressure? Was it from, you know, Instagram people that you're following? And you're like, oh yeah, I want that too. Every year I want a vacation. You can have your dreams, right? You can have things you're just like, look, every year I want us to go on a vacation in this and that. Year one, this, year two. Look, that is beautiful. But you should not be confined to it. Because you have to, it's as simple as this. You're coming into agreement with someone you haven't met. You have to make room for them. One of the purpose in marriage is oneness, and oneness cannot function without agreement. When you study the Tower of Babel, and if you haven't studied it, you need to do so. They were one. They were one in what they were building, so much so they got God's attention. That the Lord is like, oh, this people, this could be dangerous. Because they are one in this thing, and this is coming against my plan for them. Because the Lord needed people to scatter, go across the earth, right? Don't just stay in one place. But they had a goal, and they were all of one mind. They were moving to the same beat. And the only way that God could get them out of that mission was to change their languages. That they couldn't understand each other. They started speaking different languages. And that's how they started to scatter across the earth. Because God is like, look, there's more territory I called you guys to. You can't just stay here. But look at the way God scatters them. He gives them different languages. So imagine all of them are speaking English, English, English, English. And now someone starts speaking Spanish, French, you know, Igbo, you know, just all kinds of languages just scattered around the place. So Italian, and they're like, wait, I can't communicate with the person I was one with. But this is what it looks like in a marriage where there's no oneness. You are speaking two different languages. The man is speaking, English, and you are speaking Greek. You guys are not on the same page. You're scattered. That's not marriage functions at its best when there is oneness. So you have to make room for agreement, right? Oneness reflects the nature of the Trinity. They are one. Jesus would say things like, I only do what I see my Father do. Oneness. I only do. And you look at the life of Jesus. There are times that Jesus will go in a place where, look at the story of the man by the by the well where the angel used to come, and once a year, the waters will be stirred and all that stuff. The lame man. There were many sick people there. Jesus only came for one person. Why? I only do what I see my Father do. Where there is oneness, you are also restrained. It's not everything you do. Why? Because now another person is factored in. You have to be open to this. It's just like when you're in relationship with the Holy Spirit, it's not everything he allows you to do, right? There was a time, and let me see if I have the scripture here. If I don't, then I will be sure to put this in the chat, or in the description. But there was a moment where, do I have this scripture? I don't have it, but I will. Oh, maybe I do have it. Acts 16, verse 6. You want to study it. When the Apostle Paul was going to preach in Asia. And the Holy Spirit restricted him. He did not allow him to do it. This is a good thing. He is preaching the gospel. He is trying to preach in Asia. And the Holy Spirit said no. Why? Because when you become one, similar to our relationship with the Lord, it's not every good thing that you can do. You have to understand this, because if not, you go into a marriage and you start to think your spouse is a control freak. This is a good thing I want to do. And they don't agree. They don't want me to do it. You allow the chatter of the enemy to become your thoughts towards them. You have to make room. Where there is oneness, you are also going to be restricted from doing certain things, right? Now, another key thing when you think about oneness is you are not against each other. You are against the warfare on your oneness. When the enemy wants to attack you, he's attacking your agreement. You have to learn, even now, understand if you are searching or if you're married, understand the power of discretion. It's not everything you share. Because the people you're sharing it with don't have the sensitivity and the maturity to understand why you have to do it that way. Can you imagine if the Apostle Paul is having a conversation with a friend and he's like, man, I was trying to preach the gospel in Asia. You know, I have the word ready, but the Holy Spirit said no. Do you know what that person was saying? Well, that's weird. That's a good thing you want to do. Yeah, I'm not sure about this Holy Spirit. You know, I don't know if he really cares about all people. Do you see how all of a sudden that could start tainting things? If you are not strong in your relationship, if you have not developed a level of trust and understanding, and you start chat, the people that you are talking to, their voices becomes an open door for the enemy into your marriage. Learn the power of discretion now. It's not everything you say. Because when you say it, you say, hey, man, my husband or my wife is, you know, wants us to do this or do this way. The person listening will be like, bro, that don't make no sense. That's not cool. No, does it work for y'all? That's what matters. Does it work for your home? Protect your oneness. War against anything that wars against it. Right? Understand each other. There are things that you would have. You see, when you go into a marriage and you have a heart posture to do it in a way that honors God, there is a grace the Lord would give you for hard things. Between you and your spouse, it will make sense. If you share it to another person, it stops making sense. Now, I'm all for having a healthy marriage community, right? Because you don't want to suffer in silence. I'm not talking about that. I'm talking about when you know this works between us. This, we can handle this. Yeah, I'm not talking about when you're lying to yourself. No. I'm saying that when you know that, hey, we prayed about this, we're fasting on this, or X, Y, and Z, we know that this works. Have discretion. Have discretion. I recently told a very close friend of mine who is looking to get married, and she had all these, you know, things that she will not do and not do and not do. And I told her flat out, I said, you're not ready. Because you go on a first date telling a man all the things you will not do in a marriage. And these are things that men actually would like. you're not talking about things that is like a taboo. These are things that a man would love to see his woman do. You're like, not doing. I said, you're not ready. And I told her, I said, look, whenever you get close to a married couple, there are many things you would see that you're like, oh, that's not me. She said, yeah, that's true. That's why I tell them I would not do all these things. Because when I'm all my married friends, I don't like their lifestyles. And what is she referring to? Because she's looking at oneness as bondage. She's like, yeah, I want to do me. I want to have fun. I want to go out. I want to do this. I want to do da, da, da, da, da, da, da. I said, you are not ready. Because when you get close to a married couple, you know what you're going to smell is the stench of death. Something has to die in a person for that marriage to work. And that leads me to my third thing, crucifixion. Right? Oneness in marriage cannot be sustained without death to self. They're all connected. You cannot become one while holding on to exactly who you've always been. It does not work. It does not work. And sometimes people think that this is so absurd. Like, no, oh my gosh, like this is how he met me. This is what he should expect. I recently became a mom, right? And when you become a mother, you have to evolve. Things change. Your commitments change, Why? Because you're responsible for a life. I can't just pick up and go however I want to because I have a daughter to be mindful of. So there, things changed in how I live. How do I also expect that I would get married, become one with someone, and things don't change or evolve? It doesn't work like that, right? It doesn't work like that. Marriage is purpose. You see, one, you would realize that God uses marriage to put to death the desires of your flesh. What do I mean by that? It's easy. You see, the person, I'm a pastor, right? When, you know, for many people who watch me or listen to sermons and things like that, they would have this, they're just like, oh my goodness, this woman sits next to Jesus. And I mean, I'll be like, look, praise the Lord. You know, I'm happy that this message blessed you. You know, because for me, it's all about the Lord. But how you see me and what my husband knows about me can be different sometimes. Because when you see me, you see the glory of God. You see, you know, divinity, right? When my husband sees me, he sees humanity. He sees the parts that needs to be crucified that you don't see, right? You would not see me and say, wow, she is impatient. But my husband would see me and say, babe, you need to work on your patience. You would not see me and realize that. But marriage is, it brings you to a place of crucifixion. That is why when you are thinking of marriage, never make the mistake for to want your spouse to see you how your friends see you. Because there's a level of proximity your spouse has that your friends do not have. And sometimes not even your parents have, not even your siblings have. And certainly not the people from afar. So there's a level of proximity that they see, that they're able to call things out that your friends will never call out because they don't see you that close. And if you don't understand this, you will think your spouse is your enemy when they are your best friend, when they're your cheerleader. But they see things that people around you may never see. And that is why it is a place of crucifixion. Because it's in your marriage. Marriage is a secret place that all this ugly stuff starts to show up. Things you never knew about yourself. You just thought, I never thought I was impatient. I always believed I was such a patient person. I've preached messages about waiting on the Lord. I thought I was patient. I know how to wait on the Lord. But it was in little things my husband was like, babe, you got to work on your patience, right? And in my mind, whenever he said that, I would reduce it to the fact that whenever there is a package that is delivered, I want to open it immediately. I said, babe, that's just so that I know if what I bought came in, right? But no, I lacked patience. So there are things that the Lord will begin to expose in the marriage so that you can crucify it. And also, even when you think about even that term crucifixion, because oneness, just like I said earlier, it requires death. There are seasons that if you are just by yourself, you could do whatever you want to do. But when you have to consider someone else, you can't just move like that. Because in oneness, you begin to reflect each other. Just like Jesus said, Jesus would say, if you have seen me, you have seen the Father. Oneness. In marriage, when a person sees you, they should see your wife. When they see your wife, they should see you. There is something you begin to flow in, right? For example, I love bacon, right? I just love bacon. My husband does not eat pork. When we started dating, He told me, he's like, that's something that, you know, that's between, it's not that he had no allergies or nothing. It's just a place of consecration with him and the Lord. He does not eat pork. And I remember one day I was in prayer and the Lord told me, you are going to have to give up bacon. Because when you both get married, this is his consecration. This is his act of obedience to what the Lord had showed him for him, right? You cannot, imagine me in the house now cooking bacon and then using the same pan to fry some eggs, right? Even though that is fire, but no, let's focus. But imagine that. No, I have to reflect. This is what people don't realize. In oneness, you begin to reflect each other. That also makes you careful about who you marry. Because we have to reflect each other. So all of a sudden, even when you share, if you ask me something, you might, you're hearing my voice, but you're really hearing my husband. You might ask my husband something and he will say it in the same way that I might say it. Because we start coming into this place of oneness. So crucifixion would sustain that oneness. If you have been married, you're watching this and you've been married for whatever amount of years and you have stayed exactly the same, you have not, there is nothing you've had to sacrifice. There's nothing that you can say, man, I had to give this up. I had to let this thing go. I had to die to this. Then you're selfish. And you are a hindrance to that oneness. Because for there to be oneness, something must be on the cross. There's something that must die on that cross. There's something in your flesh that dies. And the beauty is that it molds you into the image of Christ. Right? So as you're getting, as you have this desire for marriage and all this beautiful stuff, be open to saying, it doesn't always have to be my way. Jesus says, not my will, but yours be done. Doesn't always have to, everything cannot be how I will it to be. There are things you do for the sake of oneness. There are things you do for the sake of alignment, for the sake of unity. You are not at war with each other. You're at war with anything against that oneness. If pride is against the oneness, deal with pride, not your spouse. If ego is against it, deal with that ego. If jealousy is against it, deal with the jealousy. If envy is against it, deal with the envy. Talk about it to one another, but you are not each other's enemy, right? And number four, a godly offspring. You see, family is important to God. You know why? Even Jesus came through a family. There's a whole chapter about the lineage of Christ. We see the family he came through. Family is important to God. Genesis 1:28. Then God blessed them and God said to them, be fruitful and multiply. Fill the earth and subdue it. Have dominion over the fish of the sea, over the birds of the air, and over every living thing that moves on the earth. This is God's command. I want you to know this as well. If you are married, or maybe you are looking to get married and you've got some type of medical diagnosis that makes it look as though childbearing will be hard, I want you to know that it is God's desire for you. Be open to how it comes, but it is God's desire for you. Stand on his word. Believe in his word. It will happen. Whether it happens, and there are many ways that that could come into fruition, right? But know that it's God's desire for you. Let's look at Malachi 2:15. It says, but did he not make them one? Okay, we're back to oneness. Did he not make them one? And he says, having a remnant of the spirit. And why one? Look at the question. And why did God make them one? We talked about companionship, talked about oneness, right? And why one? He seeks, we talk about crucifixion, but we're talking about godly offspring. He seeks godly offspring. Right there, Malachi 2:15. Therefore, take heed to your spirit, right? And then it goes into a few other things. A godly offspring. Not just any offspring, but a godly offspring. Now, sex brings forth children, okay? We know that. Whether you're married or unmarried, right? God designed it, but the beauty is that God designed it for marriage, but God is just so merciful and faithful and good that the same way, and I'm excited when we're going to go into part of the series when we talk about does God choose your spouse, right? The same way God could use any marriage, God could use anyone regardless of how you came through. God designed sex for marriage. But that does not mean children out of wedlock are less his. He can use them. Matter of fact, he has a track record of using them in some very mighty ways. Okay. But God designed sex for marriage. And why am I saying this? Because sex brings forth children, right? And what God is after is a godly offspring. There is something powerful when you see a child raised in a home that realizes their responsibility to raise that child in the principles of the kingdom of God, to raise that child in the knowledge and the principles of the kingdom of God, to raise that child in the knowledge of his ways, to raise that child.

a teenager. As a teenager, he had such a revelation of God that he was fighting lions and bears. Right? When a child is raised in the ways of God, they can hear his voice earlier. They recognize their assignments earlier. They grow in relationship with him. They redeem time. God can use that child as a weapon for their generation. So God desires a godly offspring. Something I've always been drawn to. I remember one time I was asking the Lord, why Abraham? I was really young then. I was, you know, reading my Bible. I had this, my children's Bible, and we used to have this song, Father Abraham, na, na, na, na, many sons have Father Abraham. I am one of them. And so I used to let us praise the Lord. And we had this little dance, you know, and I remember as a kid, I'm like, but why Abraham? You know, why all this stuff with Abraham? And as a child, I remember the Lord leading me to this scripture. I didn't understand it then. You know, I just thought it was more words. But later on, I did. And it's in Genesis 18, 19. It says, for I have known him in order that he may command his children and his household after him, that they keep the way of the Lord, to do righteousness and justice, that the Lord may bring to Abraham what he has spoken to him. He says, for I have known him in order that he may command his children. And when the Lord showed me that, I didn't understand it then. Years later, I did. Because I was like, why Abraham's lineage? Why was all these things connected to Abraham? Because Abraham would command his children in the ways of the Lord. The Lord seeks after godly offspring. And that is also why it is important who you marry, right? If you're a person of faith, like I said in part one, now if you're married and you're watching this and your husband or your wife is an unbeliever, it's not grounds that the marriage is a failure. No, we'll talk about that later on. But for the one searching, I want to help you with time. I want to save you from unnecessary arguments and headache and stress. It is important who you marry. You don't marry just on feelings. You don't marry just because someone just feels good to you and they have good morals and principles. How are they also going to raise your children? Are you guys going to be butting heads because they're not a believer? They're not strong in their faith, right? Because they're children that God, when God sees a godly home, their children assigned to that home. Because they would raise that child up as a godly offspring. Now, God could do incredible things. Abraham came from, an ungodly household. But check out what I'm saying about redeeming time. Abraham's father, you know, was an idol worshiper. He was worshiping things outside of God. But then look at when God encountered Abraham. He was much older. Right? I'm talking about redeeming time. When you raise your children up in the ways of God, they can hear his voice faster. They will move with a level of precision. There are things that they don't have to go through, right? Redeeming time, right? Godly, and not just for your children, for the society, for the community. Godly families are the strength of society. Whenever the enemy seeks societal decay, he attacks families. When the enemy is after the society to crumble, he attacks families. That is why, and you can do this research on your own, when you look at statistics, when you look at even what is happening within, you know, the criminal justice, and let's use even the African-American, for example. When you see that there were things that were very strategic, right? When you see a lot of single parent homes and things like that, it was not just random. I mean, yes, you have, you know, situations or what have you, but there was passed down trauma, right? Because there were things that were so little that will cause a Black man to just go to jail. So it was to destabilize the home, the families of African Americans. And now there's this passed down trauma of how life should be. So then more people, you had people that were being raised, and there are statistics that show that
when a person is raised without a father.

other, right? There are things that they're more, it's more likely for them to become a criminal. It's more likely. I grew up without a father, right? I'm not saying this to speak down on anyone without a father. I'm just giving you the data. There's data on this. There's research on this that when they look at the prison, you know, when they look at the statistics in prison, many people came from single parent homes and most likely a single mother. Why? Because there is what a mother reflects and what a father reflects. A father reflects order. A mother reflects comfort, nurture. There are things a person needs where they need order. They need to know, hey, you don't do this, right? Oh, even like I look at my, you know, my husband and I with our daughter, when she cries and my husband is like, Steph, babe, you know, you gotta be, let her know that's not, she should not do that. And I'll be over there, don't do it. And then she'll cry. I'm like, oh, I'm so sorry. Did I yell? My bad. But my husband, she's a baby. He tells her something. She just is like commando. She's like, she just understands him and she's a baby, right? So this is not about being, you know, this is not even to say like what a man can do, a man can do. And I'm not into all of that. I'm saying that there is something God designed us to reflect. Right now, there is a grace, right? I grew up in a single parent home. I thank God for the strength he gave my mom. I thank God for the male figures that were in our lives growing up. I thank God for his presence in our lives, right? But I'm just talking about data. I'm not making this stuff up. So when the enemy wants to attack society, when he wants to attack a healthy society, he attacks families. Godly families. Godly children, godly homes is not just for the individuals, it's for the strength of the society. These are the purposes in marriage. These main things, if you can be grounded in them, it will lay a strong foundation for you as you look into marriage. Now, I must say this and we're going to close. The purpose of marriage is happiness. And hear me out. Your happiness, to put the weight of your happiness on an individual, it's not what this is designed for. Happiness would be the natural outcome of a healthy marriage, but it's not the purpose of marriage because happiness is conditioned to events, right? Happiness, happenings. There are things that happen that make you happy. There's nothing happy about crucifixion. When there are things that have to die, when you've had this desire for something that you just wanted to do and you wanted to do it at this age and X, Y, and Z, and it doesn't happen, it's not something that's going to make you happy. But you have to embrace crucifixion for oneness. So if you think that marriage is about happiness, the moment something shifts, the moment life happens, the moment your spouse loses a loved one and falls into depression, the moment you don't agree on something and you just feel like, oh my goodness, this has been on my vision board. That's when people start saying, oh, this is not serving me anymore. It goes back to a place of selfishness. The moment children come in and you feel like you're losing yourself because now it's all about the kids and the kids and the kids. And oh my gosh, when am I going to wash my hair? If you think it's about happiness, happiness is there. Happiness would be the fruit, right? But more important than happiness, you're going to experience the joy of the Holy Spirit when you also surrender. But what I'm trying to tell you is that real life happens in marriage. That's why you cannot make marriage an idol. Real life happens. And if someone's moodiness or mood swings becomes like the door that opens up to the enemy to whisper to you, yeah, this was supposed to be fun. You know, you remember your vision board? You wanted to every quarter, you know, vacation with your husband or your wife, and they're over here being moody. Yeah, this is not serving you. You open the door for those kind of chatter.
when you see marriage as what it is not. There will be happiness. There will be fun in your marriage. More importantly, the joy of the Holy Spirit, the joy of the Lord would be there because you are surrendered to do it God's way. You would experience joy always. Even in crucifixion, you experience joy. But if you think marriage is about events that make you happy, then the moments where you have to align with to do something that was not in your plans, you start looking at your spouse and questioning them. I don't think this is for me anymore. I want to live my life. I want to shine. I want to do this. I want to do that. And you buy into this idea that this ain't it. I need to walk away. And boom, the weapon formed prospered. But when you're grounded in what the purpose of marriage is about, it builds protection from the weapons that will try to break your marriage. So next week, we're going to talk about understanding love in marriage, what love really looks like in marriage. And I'm excited. If this is blessing you, share, subscribe to the channel, and I'm going to see you next week. I just want to pray for you. I know this could feel, for some, it could feel a lot. And so Heavenly Father, I thank you. I thank you for your sons and your daughters. I thank you for wherever they may be. I thank you, Lord God, because I just I sense that there are people watching this. There are even married people watching this, and they're believing for children. Lord, you desire a godly offspring. And as they surrender themselves to you, they surrender that, Lord, we're going to raise these children up according to your ways. Lord, I thank you that you're going to open the wombs, oh God. You're going to open wombs. I see pregnancies, Lord God, safe deliveries. Heavenly Father, I thank you for those desiring marriage. I pray that they would be grounded in your truth, oh Lord, that they would be open to the purpose and the uniqueness and the beauty and the mystery of everything that is marriage. And Lord God, I thank you that every weapon formed against their union will not prosper. In Jesus' mighty name, amen.

0: Samaritan's Purse has had a long history here in Ukraine, serving with the local church through Operation Christmas Child. When the war started here last year, we responded medically with a field hospital that we set up in Lviv. But as the war changed and progressed, we moved with it and moved some of those medical capabilities further to the east. We brought in stoves, we brought in tarps to re-roof. All this is through the local church, and I'm so proud of the church. They're loving their neighbor and setting a great example of serving the name of Jesus Christ.
1: Our main focus now is to help people in red zone. People won't live in their houses if it's everyday bombing. And it means that this help is very necessary for them, very important for them.
2: Everywhere that Samaritan's Purse works, it's incredibly important to be working with local authorities, local officials. No one knows better than the people who are already here what the needs are. And so we go to them and we work with them to figure out what those needs are and how we can best assist. The Ukrainian people are incredibly welcoming to those who are here. The gratefulness is just, it's like nothing I've ever seen before.
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0: the thing that made me happy, like weed and smoking and partying, wasn't making me happy anymore. Whenever I would smoke, it pained me now. Like every time I would smoke, my throat would swell up and then my tonsils would fill up and I just couldn't even smoke anymore. I couldn't talk to my stepsister. I couldn't talk to my friends. I couldn't talk to anybody. I was alone at home one day. I remember just feeling so drowned and so sick of everything that was going on around me. I just felt like I couldn't do it anymore. And I went to my room and I just remember that my grandma always said that, like, you know, God is always there. She always talked about God. He came into mind and I was like, God, I don't know if you're real. I don't know if you exist, but if you do, I need you to get me out of here. I can't do this anymore. I'm drowning. When my mom was pregnant with me, my dad actually didn't want to have me. He wanted to have an abortion. And my mom, of course, she wanted to keep me because the Lord put that in her heart, I think. And she knew how hard it was going to be. My mom didn't finish school and she was going to be a single mom, but regardless, she still wanted to have me. And I thank her for that because I have life now due to that decision. When I was 8, I came to the U.S. My dad wasn't in my life this whole time. My mom met someone here in the U.S. He became my stepdad. And the thing that I think the whole experience with my dad, I think it created like a sense of longing for that fatherly love. I think we were like, me and my mom were both seeking that. My mom had also experienced the same thing that was happening to me. She didn't want me to go through what she had went through. So she was always seeking for somebody to like love both of us. She met this guy who seemed very nice at first. You know, he was very involved with Centuria. Like he was heavily involved with it. He grew up in that environment, knowing about that. His mother passed it down to him and he, you know, idolized this. We never thought so much about, you know, Santeria being a sort of witchcraft just because he would like attend church with us and he would read the Bible just like a Christian does. You know, I never thought much of it. And then slowly he would start implanting like seeds of doubt into my mom. And the church that we were attending together, we like slowly started leaving. I think part of it was because of that doubt, but also we were like, she got church hurt and my mom was my example. So if my mom wasn't going to church, I didn't want to go to church. I didn't have a relationship with God. I wasn't really taught to have a relationship with God. I just thought Christianity was like church. My grandma, she would like really push me to keep going and she'd be like, come on, let's go. And I was like, no, I don't want to go. Like, I don't want to go. It seems boring. And got to a point where I think during my preteen years, I completely stopped going. My grandma wasn't setting the best example back then either. I was hurt a lot by her as well, going to church. That kind of traumatized me from the whole environment. I did not want to continue going. When I was 12, the whole dynamic with my stepdad kind of changed. It first started off with one of his employees. We kind of had known him for a while at this point, and I had a lot of trust in him, and he started doing inappropriate things to me that at that time I wasn't really aware that were inappropriate. And I think that's where like the whole sexual curiosity kind of came from. It wasn't like something that I thought that was really bad. At first I thought that's kind of how like a father would be with his daughter, because that guy was also a dad. So I was like, okay, this is kind of like fatherly love. And then my stepdad, he also had a daughter, 5 years older than me. And like when this whole thing happened, she wasn't living with us. So during this time, I remember the way that it started was one time I saw him working out in the living room, and every little girl like admires their dad. You know, every little girl always wants to like embrace their dad, but never like in that sexual way, you know. And I saw him working out, and I was like, oh, I'm going to give dad a kiss. And I gave him like a kiss on the lips. And then I ran away to my room. And like a couple of seconds later, he's like knocking at my door. And then he like continued the kiss. It wasn't like, I seen parents give their children kisses, and it wasn't that type of kiss. It was like more sexual. And, you know, I felt a little weird, but I was young and I was just like, okay, it's normal. It's fine. But that whole thing just like kept progressing. It progressed from just being kissed to a little more than that. That time I didn't realize that it even had a bad name to it. I just thought it was a daughter and dad relationship. That's what I longed for. I wanted a dad. I think for a long time, I didn't realize that there was like a boundary and that he kind of overstepped that boundary. But
1: did you feel the need to share it with anybody? Did you share that moment with anybody? Like, what was going through your
0: no,
1: head?
0: No, I didn't share that with anybody, just because it was, to me, it was like, it didn't really mean anything. It was, like I said, it was something like a dad and a daughter moment. It didn't really seem like it had to be shared with anybody. But the more it progressed, the more different it felt. It wasn't the same anymore. Like, I started getting a little older. I, you know, realized that that's not what parents do with their kids. And when I noticed this, like when I truly began seeing the reality of the whole thing, I wanted it to stop, but I felt like I really couldn't talk about it. When this whole thing began, my mom has always worked. My mom has been a hard worker, and my mom would work a lot, and I didn't really have the best relationship with her. I was still a little hurt about things from the past. I felt like I couldn't really talk to her, just because one of the reasons was she was never really around a lot. Also, like, he would tell me, like, oh, if, you know, you tell your mom, then we're both going to get in trouble. You know, it's not going to be good. And I was like, okay, well, I don't want both of us to get in trouble, because at this time he had become such a father figure to me, and his daughter was a sister to me, that I didn't want anything to break our family. Because to me, it was like a happy family that I never had. And during this time, he started doing he started being more involved with like Santeria. It was a lot more things that he was doing that he wasn't doing before. He had set up an altar in the living room where we lived. He had like, on the side of the altar, he had like food and items. And then inside of like the altar that he had made, because it had like a glass door, he had a bell and pictures of people. And then like every morning, it became like a thing, from like a ritual type of thing, for him to pray every morning in this altar. And I was like, oh, he's praying. You know, Christians do that. We pray too. So I didn't really think it was anything bad. And I just saw him praying and then ringing the bell. And then he would leave to work. When I got to high school, like every other normal girl, like, you know, I started wanting to date, and I started like observing boys. During that time, I didn't really feel good. I didn't feel good with my body, with myself, just because I knew of what had happened, and it didn't feel right. During that time, all the girls loved to talk about like their virginities, and we used to ask each other around, like, hey, are you a virgin? Are you a virgin? And I used to be like, yeah, I am. But I knew the reality, you know? And I think that like kind of made me feel even worse, the fact that I couldn't, you know, really answer that with an honest answer. And it wasn't because it was due to like having a boyfriend or something like that. And so none of my friends knew. Yeah, it was just a secret that I kind of carried until like I was 16. But during the beginning of freshman year, I remember very clearly, I got a facial stroke. And, you know, God allows things to happen. Like, he allows sicknesses sometimes into our bodies because they turn into testimonies. But during this time, I wasn't going to church. My grandma was always very consistent. And during this time, I just thought that it was like I was really stressed in high school. So I was like, oh, it's just probably just stress. But my face was like turning and one of my sides didn't move and the other one did. It was really creepy and weird. And during that time, like, I was like, okay, I think I'm just going to permanently like look ugly now. I remember my grandma had a friend from the church that she used to go to. She had a friend there, and my grandma told her about the situation that I was facing with my face. And she was like, okay, yeah, let's go pray for her. Let's pray for her. So she came over, and I didn't know this lady. She like came over and prayed for me. And during the prayer, she just kept asking me questions about like my stepdad. And she was like, hey, how's your relationship with your stepdad? And I was like, yeah, it's good. We have a good relationship. And like, she was just like, okay. So she just kept massaging me. And I remember this story very well just because it was such a painful massage. But that, like, that prayer and that massage that she did on me, I could say that it was the Lord using her hands. A couple of days after that, my face started going back to normal. When she had finished actually giving me the massage and praying over me, she asked my grandma, how is her relationship with her dad, like with her stepdad? And, you know, my grandma gave her the same answer I did. She was like, yeah, no, they get along really well. They're very close. And yeah, they're fine. The lady was like, okay, if you say so. But she said that, like, she felt in her spirit that something wasn't right. But she didn't want to, like, really intrude into that. So she just kept my family in prayer. After that, when I was in sophomore year, you know, I had a lot of friends. The popular thing to do in high school is to do drugs and parties and all that stuff. And I saw my friends doing that. And I was like, oh, that seems really fun. So I tried weed for the first time my sophomore year. I didn't do it out of like, oh, I felt super sad, so I wanted to try it. That wasn't my initial motive. It was because I saw everybody else doing it and I wanted to try it. So that's kind of how initially it started. From there on, like, I noticed that, like, weed would make me numb to things, and it just, like, it was a time passer, and I just felt, I would say, like, the best word to describe it was numb to, like, the reality that was happening. And it just felt so good that I always wanted to be in that high. I noticed that it made me forget about what was going on with, like, my body and at home. During this time, my relationship with my mom got even worse. Like, we could not stand being around each other. I never wanted to be home. I just did not want to even talk to her. And I didn't want to get caught too. So like that was one of the main reasons as well, because I didn't want to get caught. I did not want to speak to her. I never wanted to be around her. My grades started dropping drastically. Like, when as soon as I started getting very heavy into like weed, and then I did not only do that, I did other things, other drugs. And when I got very deep into doing other things, my grades dropped drastically. Like, I was an honor student. And then it got to a point where I wasn't even going to pass my grade anymore. I felt like I had kind of given up on everything at that point. I was like, I'm not going to graduate. I'm not even going to get to that point. It's fine. Deep down, I knew it wasn't fine. But in that moment, it kind of seemed fine. Due to, like, me not being able to, like, talk to my mom, I feel like that was, like, another relationship that had been broken due to everything that had happened. I had not only lost that fatherly love, but now I, like, didn't have that motherly love either. And I always try to look for, I guess, some sort of love around the peers around me. I kind of took a little bit of the love that I thought I deserved from these people and from the things that I was doing, and felt like that was fine at that moment. During that time, my mom also, like, got very, I would say she started drinking a lot more. I wouldn't say she was an alcoholic, but she liked to drink. I think that also kind of drew a bigger split between us. And during that time, I met this girl. She seemed just as, I guess, broken as I was. I felt like she understood me. I just felt like I could relate to her and she could relate to me. I never really told her about my experiences, but she kind of hinted to her experience and I kind of hinted to mine. Also, during this time, my mom split from my stepdad. So that kind of all went downhill from there on. It was chaos at the house. Me and my mom didn't get closer from that whole split. I didn't even want to be at home during that time. But yeah, me and this girl, we got closer during this time. We began a relationship. And the thing is that, like, I didn't even feel right during it because I had grown up in Christianity and I have grown up with the Word of God and what the Word of God says about that. And I did not feel good. But I was seeking for just love. I wanted to be loved. And this girl offered that. The whole time that I was with this girl, I could not be sober with her. She was also kind of my escape from home. I would always spend time around, like, in her house because I didn't want to go back home. But then one day, she hit me. And I had never gotten hit by any of my previous partners. And she hit me. And, I was like, no, I'm never going to let anybody do that to me. But for some reason, I stayed. And that was the first time. And then the second time that it happened, it wasn't just a hit. Now she started choking me at a party. And I remember at that party, I was asking for help. I was like gasping for help. And I was like, help me, guys. I need somebody to help me. And I just saw people walking around us and they didn't care. I was like, okay. And at that time, I was like, okay, I'm definitely have to get out of this relationship. But I didn't know how to. I felt like if I left her, then I would lose kind of my escape and I would lose friends that I had made through her and I would hurt her and I just didn't know what to do. And during this time, the thing that made me happy, like weed and smoking and partying, wasn't making me happy anymore. Whenever I would smoke, it pained me now. Like every time I would smoke, my throat would swell up and then my tonsils would swell up and I just couldn't even smoke anymore. I felt trapped in everything. I couldn't talk to my mom about this relationship because I knew that she wouldn't agree with it. Of course, I couldn't talk to my stepdad. I couldn't talk to my stepsister. I couldn't talk to my friends. I couldn't talk to anybody. And I remember during this time, I was alone at home one day. I remember just feeling so drowned and so sick of everything that was going on around me. I just felt like I couldn't do it anymore. And I went to my room, and I think my mom and my grandma, they were working. They were not in the house that day. I went to my room, and I just remember that my grandma had always said that, like, you know, God is always there. She always talked about God. So I don't know, like, I believe this was the Lord drawing me to him. But he came into mind, and I was like, God, I don't know if you're real. I don't know if you exist. But if you do, I need you to get me out of here. I can't do this anymore. I'm drowning. And I just remember weeping and just crying out to him. And those words, like, so prideful, but I was calling out to him. About a week after that, the lady who had prayed over me during the whole facial stroke situation, she came over my house on a Sunday, and I wasn't home that day. She came home with my grandma after church service. My grandma kept calling me because I was out of the house. I was out with friends and I was getting high and all that stuff. My grandma was like, hey, get home. I want you to get home. And I'm like, why does she keep nagging me? Like, why does she really want me to come home so bad? But I never suspected that anybody was at the house. I was just like, okay, fine, I'll come home. And every time I think of this story, every time I like think about what happened that day, who I saw in that room, I don't see this lady. I always picture the Lord waiting for me there. And when I got home that day, my eyes were bloodshot red. Like, I went to the bathroom. I went into the room. My grandma was there. And I was like, oh gosh, I don't even have eye drops on me. Like, they're going to know that I've been smoking. I'm going to get in so much trouble. So I walked right back out and I went to the bathroom And then I was like, oh yeah, my eyes are super red. I'm gonna get in so much trouble. It's fine. I'm just gonna like look down and not look at them in their eyes and just walk past them. And when I'm like, hi, God bless you, and like walking fast towards my room, the lady like stops me in my tracks. And she's like, hey, I want to talk to you. And my grandma's like, okay, I'm gonna go wash dishes now. And I'm like, okay, why is she leaving me alone with this lady? I don't know. And the lady is like, hey, I just want to speak to you. And I was like, okay. And she was like, how are you, mama? Are you doing okay? And I'm like, yeah. And she was like, why are you doing this? And I was like, what do you mean? And she was like, your mom works so hard for you. And do you think that she'll be very proud of the things that you're doing? And I was just like, no. And after that conversation, like that instance, I don't remember what happened. I blacked out for like the following minute or two. And she told me that I got up, snatched my hands from her, and whatever was inside of me spoke to her and was like, she does not need you. And I began walking away. And she followed me. She got up after me and she began rebuking and just started praying. And she like began praying over me. The next thing that I remember was just me getting consciousness back. And then I was crying and I was like, why am I crying? Like, what happened? And I like was weeping and I was crying. And she was like, it's okay, mama. Just go rest. You're going to be okay. And she was like, do you feel tired? And I was like, yes, I feel drained.
1: Wow.
0: And she was like, yeah, go get some rest. I looked in the mirror. My eyes were clear. Like I had never smoked. My eyes were bloodshot before this whole thing started. And when this whole thing finished, my eyes were cleared. And I was extremely tired. She went into my room and she was looking around and she was like, yeah, just go rest. And I was like, okay. So she went into my room. She started looking around and she was like, where is it? Where is it? And I was like, what is she looking for? And she grabbed the nutcracker that I had. This nutcracker was a gift from someone. And she was like, I'm gonna take this. And I'm like, why? And she was like, I'll tell you later about it. And she was like, I'm gonna go throw it away. And I was like, okay, fine. So later on, she tells me that this thing had like a spiritual attachment to it. I didn't really understand at that time what it meant, but I was like, okay, well, fine. She threw it away. After that, she told my mom to not let me go out with friends. She was like, no, don't let her go out. She's going to go do this and this and that. Don't let her go see her stepdad. Don't let her be at home by herself. Don't, like, she did not want to leave me. Like, she told her not to leave me alone, pretty much. And I was very upset because I was a teenager. I wanted to go out. Even though I had asked God to save me, I still wanted to do the things that I wanted to do. The following week after that, she invited me and my mom to church to where her daughter preached. And my mom didn't go with us that day. It was only me and my grandma. And we went to service this day. And when I walked into the church, I felt like something was choking me. I could not breathe in there. And I walked straight back out and I was like, nope, I can't do this. Take me back home. I don't want to be here. And she was like, what's going on? What's going on? And I was like, I'm drowning. I feel like something's choking me. I can't breathe here. I want to go home. And she was like, let's just go pray. It'll be fine. The Lord will remove that from you. It's okay. Like, just follow me back inside and we'll pray for it. So I trusted her and I went back inside and she began praying over me. And she told my grandma, she was on my left side and my grandma was on my right side. They both began praying over me and she began lifting up my left hand and my grandma lifted up my right hand. And when I lifted up both of my hands up high, that thing that I felt just vanished. And it felt like I was able to have a new fresh air, like a breath. And I was like, I literally went like that. And I was able to stay for the service. And if you ask me what they preached about that day, I don't remember. I was still having a lot of like spiritual attacks, but I was able to stay. I remember in that service, they did the altar call. And I was like, oh man, I felt something tucking in my heart. And I was like, I want to go up, but then I started thinking about, oh, then I can't dress like that anymore. I can't act like that anymore. I can't be saying stuff like that. I can't do this and this and that. And I was like, no, I don't want to do that. But then at the same time, I felt this tug in my heart. And I turned to my grandma and I was like, Grandma, can you go to the altar with me? And she's like, of course. And I just like jumped up. I ran up. I got on my knees and I was like, okay, I'm here. And my grandma just began like crying behind me. Just like, thank you, Lord. And then I'm just like, okay, I'm here. And a brother, he was the husband to the lady that was preaching. He put his hand on my back. And when he put his hand on my back, I felt like that hand was a little kid touching me. It was so gentle. And like, I just began to cry. And he began to pray over me. And he told me, that day that you were telling the Lord if he was real, if he existed, and to help you, he said that he was there the whole time listening to you. And he had never left you. You walked away from him. And I just like began crying and crying. And I was like, how does this guy know what I was telling God that day? And in my heart, I was like, whoever, I was like, the God that he's serving, I want him. I want him in my life. And I accepted the Lord that day. And I could tell you the first thing the Lord took, like that desire that he took away that day, was the needing substance to help me. The love that I experienced that day, I had not experienced it any other way. What I was looking for was right there. He showed me that fatherly love, that yearning that I had for so long about like someone being there for me and not leaving me. He told me that. He told me he was there. And I can't even express the way that he made me feel that day. He made me feel like a little kid again. And every time I feel his presence, he does that. That day, whenever I think of that moment with him, I see myself as a little girl, and I see my father, like not my real father, him, and I see him holding my hands, and I feel like a child again that has her father. That moment will always stay with me. After that day, I was madly in love with him. I wanted to tell all my friends about what I had just experienced. I wanted to tell everybody in school. I didn't know how to express what I had experienced. And the only way that I could think of was like changing the way I dressed and talking differently. I remember I began like wearing long skirts, big hoodies, and like took off all my makeup. I stopped cursing. Like my vocabulary completely changed. I threw all the junk that I had from like weed and all that stuff. I threw all that stuff away. That same day that I got saved, I threw all that stuff out. And I went to school and I would carry my Bible in my book bag. And at lunchtime, I would love to read my Bible. And I know like to some people, it looked extremely crazy because like a couple of weeks, I was like doing all this bad stuff. I look completely different. And like a week or two after, I'm like wearing a long skirt, big hoodies, and my Bible. Like I just wanted to tell everybody. I remember like starting to tell my friends about it. And I was like, yeah, you know, I'm going to church. I became Christian. And they were like, really? And I remember being in the lunch table. And this guy who used to sell weed to us, he was like, hey, Kat, you going to buy something today? And I was like, no, I haven't been smoking. And he was like, I do see a different glow in you. He was like, good for you, Kat. And I was like, thank you. And I was like, yeah, you know, I started going to church. And he was like, wow. He was like, I do see that glow on you. And I had never been like told that, like they see some glow on me. I was like, whoa, okay. So that like just made me so happy. High school is hard. So being a Christian in high school, it's hard. And I remember during that time, like I went from having a whole bunch of friends and everybody kind of wanted to talk to me to like nobody really wanted to talk to me because I just wanted to bring up Jesus and they didn't want to hear that. And I remember I went from sitting at the lunch table with a crowd of people to sitting by myself. And that hurt me. It didn't discourage me. It hurt me. And whenever I would go home, I would cry because I felt a little bit lonely. I'm not gonna lie. I felt lonely. I felt bad for them because I wanted them to also know what I had experienced. I wanted them to experience it too. And the fact that they didn't want to kind of made me feel bad for them and sad. And I would go home after school and I would pray for them. And I would cry at the fact that I didn't have friends to talk about Jesus with. I remember after I was done crying and weeping, I just felt the peace of the Lord. And I was like, Lord Jesus, I know you're the only one I need. I don't need anybody else. Oh, that's you. You're all I need. And like, this was like a cycle almost every day because it was hard. It was hard going to school and seeing everybody all buddied up. And then like, that was me before. Now that's not me. That time when I sat by myself at lunch and I went home that day to, you know, kind of tell God about what had happened to me. I saw myself, like the Lord showed me a picture of myself sitting at the lunch table, like with nobody else around. But then I saw him sitting next to me.
1: Wow.
0: And I just began to cry. And I just felt him saying, like, you're not alone. I'm there with you. It's okay. Even if everybody else doesn't want to get near you, I'm right there next to you. And I just began to cry and cry. During this time, my mom was not Christian at this time yet. I became Christian before she did. So it was still very hard. Christian at this time yet. I became Christian before she did. So it was still very hard with school and then like coming home.

0: my mom. Don't forget about my mom. And I remember one day they had a service at a house, and my mom, she was the type of person to be like, "Oh yeah, I'm gonna accept," and then she would accept for like a day and then like go back to doing whatever she wanted the next day. And that day she said it felt different. She remembers who was preaching but doesn't remember what how this whole thing came to be. But she felt the Holy Spirit in that place, and she accepted the Lord that day.
1: Wow.
0: And when I heard about this, when I saw this happen, I was like, thank you, Jesus. Like you did, like my family, like my grandma and my mom are the people that I was living with, and those were my family there. And I was like, Lord, my family accepted you. My family is Christian now. Like now we can all worship you together. And mommy, during this time, me and my mom were still struggling with each other. And before she had accepted, me and her had like a really big fight. During this big fight, she said that she never wanted us to fight like that ever again. And she was like, somebody has to change, and it's gonna be me. And I was like, okay. And I think it started from there. Our relationship got a lot better. And after she got saved, the Lord showed me how He was fixing things in my life, things that were broken from all, like, I guess the years of that trauma that was, engraved in us. My relationship with her became like, she's my best friend now. So only God could do that. I can say I never would have had the strength to do that by myself. He saved her life. He transformed both of us. He transformed our relationship. He fixed that broken relationship. God is so good. After that, we both started finding out a lot about the things that had happened to us during the time that we were living with my stepdad, like the spiritual aspect of it. We didn't know that he was doing like witchcraft to us, because that's what Santeria is. He was doing witchcraft to both of us when he said that he would never do that to us. He had us in bondage in a relationship with him. My mom, whenever she would drink, it got to a point where she would like throw up so much that she was spitting out blood. And with me, I had this like sexual attachment to him. Like I felt like I couldn't be away from him. Even though I felt disgusted with myself, I felt dirty and I felt nasty, like I still feel like I couldn't like stay away from him. Whenever I would have like partners and like I wanted to be with that person, like they wouldn't last long. They wouldn't last long, and I felt unclean. And I would tell him about it, and he would be like, "Oh yeah, that's not gonna last long. That's gonna end in like a week." And that's exactly what would happen. So all this stuff started clicking when, we both became Christian. Like I was like, "Huh, so that's what it was." Like he would tell me this stuff, and I was like, "Oh, maybe he just like knows the future." But he would tell me this stuff, and things would come to be, and I was like, "Okay, why is that happening?" But it never clicked back then. And then now it was like the Lord was revealing all this stuff to us. Why all this stuff, why we felt a certain way, why my mom was acting this way, or like what was going on with her body. Like we felt really hurt. And I could say forgiveness didn't come right away. We had to heal from it. We had to heal from the things that had happened to us. And during that time, I was still holding on to it. I didn't like want anybody to know about the molestation, about him taking advantage. And I remember praying to God and being like, God, I will tell my mom everything. Like you fixed our relationship, but I don't want to tell her about this. Yeah, I'll tell her about, doing drugs and doing all of this stuff. I don't want to tell her about this. Please don't make me tell her. And it didn't like I would tell him, I would tell God that, but I would feel him being like, no, you have to speak up about it. And I was like, no. And I would just cry and I'm like, no, please don't make me tell my mom. And I remember one day I was talking to the lady that was preaching that day that I got saved, and she was asking

0: asking me about, my stepdad. And for a long time, I just kept saying, like, yeah, no, our relationship was fine. It was fine. It was good. And she kept asking me. This was like the third time that she had asked me. And I was like, why does she keep asking me? And that day that she asked me, she kind of opened up to me about things that had happened to her. And she was like, so how was your relationship with your stepdad? And I just broke down. I just began crying. And I was like this and this happened. And she was like, really? And I was like, yeah, this and this and this happened. And she just like began crying with me too. And she was like, I'm so sorry that happened to you. And she was like, have you told your mom? And I was like, no, I never want to tell her. I don't want to tell her about this. And she was like, it's good to tell her. You need to tell her. And she was like, because she doesn't know, and you're holding on to this, she needs to know as well. I was like, can you help me tell her? She actually gave me the, like, I know the Lord gave me the courage, but I know that He also used her to give me the courage to speak to my mom about it. And I remember the day that it happened, we told my mom, and my mom just broke down, and my mom just hugged me. And she just began crying and she was like, I'm sorry that I wasn't there for you. I'm sorry. Like, she just showed me how much she actually loved me and she cared for me. I think she like blamed herself for it. I didn't really blame her for it. I just wanted her to love me. I didn't want her to hate me because that's kind of like what had been rooted in my mind that was gonna happen. I thought that if I told her the truth that she was gonna hate me and that she was gonna think I was dirty or something like that. But her reaction was completely the opposite. She embraced me, she loved me, and she cried with me. That day, I just kind of opened up to her about it. And then she opened up to me about things that had happened to her too. And it just like made me realize that like this was happening, like it was happening to women in my family, and for such a long time I didn't know what it was. The Lord started revealing that these were generational curses. Like, these were things that were being passed down from generation to generation. And not only that, but like my grandma, my mom, they didn't get married. They had babies. This happened to them. My mom didn't get married. Things like this happened to her. And then they had a baby. And then I was like, wow, like I'm seeing the same pattern. And I was like, I don't want that to repeat with me. Like I will, I was still struggling a lot with forgiving myself, forgiving people that, had done us wrong. I think a lot of this, I blame my dad for it because I was like, if he had been there, this wouldn't have happened to us. Like if he has stuck along, my mom wouldn't have to go for this person and this person wouldn't have hurt us. And then of course I blame the person that harmed us. I didn't feel sorry for him at that time. I didn't feel bad. I was just like, I want the worst for him. But I remember the day that kind of changed. It started with me confronting the feelings that I had towards my dad. I met him when I was 18 for the first time. And the experience was not good. It was horrible. I was already Christian at this time. I became Christian when I was like 16, about to turn 17. So I met my dad a year after that. It did not go good. And I was very upset with him. I was still very hurt with him. And I came back home and I just told my mom, like, he's horrible. Like, how could you be with this guy? Like, no wonder. And the thing with my mom, she never spoke bad about my dad. She never told me anything bad. She was just like, you're gonna have to meet him. You decide for yourself. And I had decided that this man was horrible. Like, I was like, wow, I'm so glad that he was not in my life. But I was still very hurt with him. During this time, they were doing baptisms. I wanted to follow what the Word of God, in obedience, I wanted to follow what the Word of God had said about baptisms, and I wanted to do it. I still felt very dirty. Like, my body just felt nasty. And that day that I got baptized, I could not stop crying. I just had like an emotional experience the whole time. But I was the last person to get baptized that day. And I was like, God, please, either let me be the first one or the last person. I was like, I don't want to be in the middle. I want to be the last person or the first person because it's just like, it's something supernatural about that. I don't know. It just felt good. So I was the last person to get baptized that day. And when I began walking in the water, I just started crying uncontrollably. And I began crying, and like I just felt God saying, like, I washed you with my blood, but you feel this need to kind of have that like the representation of washing your body. So the baptism, we're gonna do that. And when I started walking in the water, and when I got submerged and I came back up, I felt like my body was a new person. I was complete, like I died and came back to life. And the Lord had given me a new body. And I just could not stop crying. I like got out of the water and I was like, thank you, God. Like, it did not feel like me anymore. I was like, thank you, God. And I just like was crying with people and I was like, thank you. Thank you. I needed that. And it was just like a supernatural experience. That whole thing, like, it marked me that day. And I was like, thank you. Like, I've, physically felt clean. My mind was still struggling. The devil was still putting like condemnation in my mind and putting thoughts in my head about, like my identity and the way that I felt. Because for such a long time, I had struggled with like, oh, nobody's gonna wanna marry me. Nobody's gonna wanna be with me. Nobody's gonna wanna like associate themselves with somebody that, went through that. They're gonna think that that person's dirty. So I struggled for such a long time, like with that, with that mentality. Now it was kind of like becoming a shift with the body, with my like the symbolization with my body first, and now like my mind had to go through that change too. So now I'm going through that. The Lord is dealt with my body now, and now he's dealing with my mind and my heart. And that's where the Lord started working in my heart about the way that I felt, about the unforgiveness. About the unforgiveness towards myself and the unforgiveness towards other people. I think the unforgiveness towards myself took a little longer than the unforgiveness for other people, just because I felt that if I didn't forgive those people, I was gonna be trapped in that unforgiveness, that I was trapping myself in not forgiving them and not letting that go. Of course, I was never gonna forget about what happened, but now I was seeing the whole situation in a new light. And the Lord was like showing me the situation in a new light. And now the Lord was kind of giving me the insight of like how these people were also people that were broken, just like me. My father was in that situation. And I never saw him in that light. I never saw him as somebody that was also hurt, that also experienced what I had experienced. That's kind of what the Lord revealed to me, that way of thinking and that way of seeing them. And I remember that day, that day that happened, I was in service and I was like asking God to give me that forgiveness, to be able to help me forgive those people. And he showed me my dad, and I felt the Lord saying, hey, I love him just like I love you.
1: Come on.
0: And I just began crying, and I was like, okay, well, he still hurt me. And he was like, well, I still love him. In that moment, like the way I felt towards my dad, I began just seeing him as another soul that needed to encounter the Lord. Another soul that needed the love of God the way that I needed it. And the same thing with my stepdad. Like, he was another soul that was broken, another soul that like that needed the Lord. He didn't know that he needed him, but he did. It still took me a very long time to fully forgive and understand that the way that I was gonna feel when I forgave them. Because I thought like when you say, okay, I'm gonna forgive this person, I'm gonna forget and I'm never gonna remember. And I think for such a long time, I didn't really know the definition of forgiving. Like I was like, no, if I forgive them, then that means that whatever they did wasn't a big deal, when in reality it was to me. And I think I could say until recently, the Lord taught me that like that's not what it means. Like it's about seeing the situation in a new light. It happened, you're not gonna forget about it, but this is the way I'm going to show it to you now. And now whenever I think back on what happened to me, I see the Lord in that situation. And it just shows that, like, whenever you walk on your own and you try to do things on your own, things happen like this. You know, the Lord is always there, and He doesn't want these things to happen to you. But when you decide to be on your own, these things happen. With my stepdad, I have not talked to him since. My mom has seen him around. I think my mom was a lot faster to forgive him than I was. I remember she gave him a call and told him that she had forgiven him. And like, whenever she said that she saw him in person, she didn't feel anything towards him. And she was like, I feel bad for him. She was like, let's just continue praying over him. And with my dad, I talk to him now. I wouldn't say I have the close relationship with him, but we talk now. And I talk to him about God. And he tells me that he's always like trying to find a church or like something going on with him. But he's always in my prayers. And then whenever I pray for him, I don't feel angry towards him. I like cry for him. I weep for him and my stepdad and his family, because it hurts me that they're in the situation that they're at. But the Lord just is, he's so good in the way that he deals with things. He deals with them in like an order and in the way that need to be dealt. And it takes time. I think that's something that it took me a while to understand too, his time. It takes time for things to like happen, for things to unfold, and for things to heal. A wound does not heal from day to night. It takes time. And I wanted all my wounds to heal in one day, because that's what I thought like Christianity or the path with the like walking with God was, that everything was going to change, and everything was like change from day to night. Everything was going to be perfect the next day. And it wasn't like that. It's hard, but it's worth it. It's worth it because I'm not alone. And he's shown me that. And during like the beginning of like my relationship with him, it was extremely hard. I was still dealing with spiritual attacks from my stepdad. I was dealing with the way that I thought about myself, my thoughts and my own self. And it wasn't an easy journey. And I think I'm still like learning. I'm still always learning. I'm still always getting a new light revealed to me. I'm seeing, you know, the world in a different way every single day. It never stops, because the relationship that we built with him, it always grows. It's always like, I kind of feels like it's always undeveloped. It's always kind of growing. Like I said, it's not easy, but it does get easier in the aspect of you're not doing it alone.
1: Kat, for those people who were at that same place that you were once at, where you were seeking for that love, or you were seeking for that relief in substances, and there's just that emptiness, right? For that person who's watching your testimony and is in that same space, what can you tell that person watching right now?
0: When you look for relief in things that are temporary, you're going to find temporary relief. If you want the permanent and forever lasting relief, the only way that you can find it is in the Lord. That's the way that I found it. And nobody will be able to ever take that away from you. The Lord has more than enough to provide and more than enough to give. And he does, as long as you ask for it.
1: Hmm. Kat, who is Jesus to you?
0: He is my Father. He is my consoler. He is the one that sustains me. He is my life. He's my best friend.
1: Any last words for people who are watching your testimony?
0: It's not easy, but it's worth it. I think that's the best way to put it. This journey is not going to be easy, but the Lord gives us the strength. He sustains us. He guards us, and he encourages us to keep going, because he's there along with us in this journey. We're not alone in it. He's always with us. And whenever we feel alone, whenever we feel like we can't keep going, the Lord keeps reminding us that he is there with us throughout it all, even through the bad, the good, the pretty, and the ugly.

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0: 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Now, let's join in the session already in progress.
1: God has called you. God has anointed you. God wants to use your life. There's a purpose for your life. There's a purpose behind the anointing that God has placed on your life. And I want to talk to you about how to prepare for your calling. Now, we're going to go over some truths that may be uncomfortable, some harsh realities, but we have to face these realities if we're going to confront the selfishness in us that prevents us from fulfilling the call of God. I want to show you pitfalls and dangers to avoid. I want to show you seven keys to preparing for the call of God on your life. You know, when I first started in ministry, I was blessed to have many different voices speaking into my life. And I watched the hand of God, and let me tell you, it was the hand of God. I watched the hand of God raise this ministry. It was not through my own doing. It was not through my own talent. It was not through my own intellect. It was not through my own charisma. It was all the Holy Spirit. Someone the other day asked me, what was the key to success? And first of all, let's define success properly. Success is not necessarily numbers. Success is not measured in the same way that the world measures success, at least not in the kingdom of God. Success is simply obedience. Did you obey God? Are you obeying God? How you answer those questions, that determines whether you're successful or not. If the answer is yes, I am obeying God, then you're successful. If the answer is no, I'm not, then that's not success, no matter what the numbers say. And look, I love numbers. You can see this ministry is very fruitful in terms of numbers, but numbers alone don't determine success. It's possible to do God's work the devil's way. It's possible to do God's work in the flesh and see certain results and then be destroyed because the character was never in place. But I thank God that I watched the ministry grow. And all I can tell you, and I say this sincerely, all I can tell you is I've obeyed God. Not perfectly. We've all made mistakes. But all I can tell you is every time this ministry grew, it was a result of something God had spoken. Every time this ministry experienced blessing or growth or a new level of influence, that was always because of obedience to the Lord. So, as I said, I was blessed to have several mentors. I was blessed to be a part of a local church that believes in discipleship. I was blessed to be given opportunities by people who God had used to open certain doors. And it was really the hand of God all along. So I want to give you some things that I've learned as I've carried out in ministry. Now, believe it or not, March of this year, 2022, I don't mean to date the program. I always try not to, but there it is. I dated the program. But in March of 2022, I will be turning 33. Can you believe that? 33. And you know, I'm young. I sound like I'm in denial, don't I? I'm young. I feel young. I hope I look young. And even still, in March of 2022, when I turned 33 years old, believe it or not, guys, that's going to be 20 years of ministry. 20 years, two decades. And I look forward to the next few decades, if the Lord should allow it, of ministry. But I'm going to give you some keys here now that have led to not only what people would call success, or I prefer to use the term fruitfulness. I think that's a better term. It sounds less secular, less worldly. I want to give you some insights here, some secrets that will help you to avoid certain things, like, for example, the fact that nothing will slow you down more than a shortcut, or the fact that you need to learn to take correction early on. These things matter. Now, I may not cover all of that, but I at least want to give you seven bits of wisdom that will help you to grow, help you to sustain your character, help you to avoid dangers, help your future. Because I believe God wants to use your life, maybe not preaching. I believe some of you are called to preach, but even if it's not preaching, I'm talking about the call of God in general. I'm talking about all forms and expressions of ministry, which are all empowered by the anointing of the Holy Ghost. God has anointed you for a purpose. So here are seven keys or seven bits of wisdom that will help you to prepare for your calling. Number one, and I repeat this one a lot. I repeat this one a lot because it's probably the most important. This right here, what I'm about to give you, even though it's the first key, it's the foundational key. And if you're not doing this, I'm going to tell you right now, you are in danger. You are playing with fire if you're not doing this first one. Please hear me, people of God. This is so important. Again, I want to see you have longevity. I want to see you go far and wide in ministry. Number one, devote to prayer and the word. That's the first thing you must do. You must learn to devote yourself to prayer and the word. I've said it once. I've said it twice. I've said it 1,000 times. I'll say it 1,000 more. The word. Mm-hmm. We must realize the importance of the word. The word of God is the foundation. The word of God is the plumb line of truth. The word of God is the